0: Kansas City. It's 89 degrees and windy. I'm Kevin Harlan with the Hall of Fame quarterback and the two-time NFL MVP, the great Kurt Warner. Just heard Jamie Erdahl and Super Bowl 52 winning coach Doug Peterson in an hour-long pregame show. They'll rejoin us at halftime with analysis. Always great to have Jamie with us in our booth here in Kansas City tonight. Mahomes and Nix, the two quarterbacks, are both coming back on the same night after injuries late last season.
1: Oh, you know, both of these guys can't wait to get to kickoff. And I know it's been a long week for the two of us, starting all the way back in Seattle on Wednesday night. So you know these two guys have been watching so much football that Wednesday and then Thursday and all day yesterday that they can't wait for the ball to be kicked off because they missed something at the end of the year. You know, Patrick Mahomes missing the last few games, not playing in the playoffs, which he's so used to. Bo Nix missing the AFC Championship game and an opportunity to punch his first ticket to the Super Bowl. So both guys anxious to kick this thing off and get back out there and play some ball.
0: Each quarterback with new weapons to work with.
1: No question about it is that, you know, when we're looking at Patrick Mahomes and we're talking about, you know, the injury and how much they're going to throw it around this first time out, they went out and got the Super Bowl MVP in Kenneth Walker. Now, I'm interested to see how this plays out because Andy Reid hasn't had a 1,000-yard running back since 2017 here in Kansas City. So he's not a guy that will turn around necessarily and say, hey, we're going to major in running the football. But does that change a little bit with where Patrick Mahomes is? And then on the other side, Jaylen Waddle. This is a team that obviously was a Super Bowl contender a year ago. One thing that they were missing on the outside, my opinion, was that game breaker, that difference maker with the speed. And they love to do things, Sean Payton, Davis Webb, to create opportunities to get those kind of playmakers the ball in space. So how does he help Bo Nix in this offense? Can't wait to watch.
0: The Chiefs are going to face what was and what has been the number one defense in the NFL. And tonight, with Mahomes coming back after blowing a knee last December, they're going to start a rookie free agent at the blind side at the left tackle.
1: Yeah, all I do is think to this Chiefs team when they've struggled. You know, even and they get all the way to the Super Bowl, the year they struggled against Tampa Bay, it all started with issues up front. They've had trouble being able to put five guys in front of Patrick Mahomes that can keep him upright and allow him to play the way he wants to in the pocket. Josh Simmons had come along last year as a young guy, played really, really well, and now not able to make the first start of the year. As you mentioned, Khalil Benson is going to be stepping in as a rookie against this really good Broncos defense. Man, there's no doubt they are going to test him early, and we'll have to see on the Chiefs side. How do they help him? Do they put a tight end over there? Do they chip him a little bit with the running back? But they're for sure going to give him some help so they can keep Patrick upright and allow him to place the ball from the pocket.
0: A lot of people are picking the Broncos again to be in the AFC Championship.
1: And why not? You know, pretty much the same team from last year. Everybody thought they should represent being the number one seed. Add a guy like Jaylen Waddle. Until somebody knocks him off the perch, I do believe they've got to be the front runners in the AFC.
0: Stay with us from America's heartland, working our way toward kickoff at Arrowhead. And this is Westwood One's coverage of the National Football League.
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0: side of the line of scrimmage, consistently changing the picture post-snap for the quarterbacks. I got some numbers for you on just how lethal this Brian Flores defense was in week number one. Brian Flores, ladies and gentlemen, he's a madman. Brian Flores blitzed at a 78.3% rate this past weekend. That's the fourth highest in the National Football League since they've put out next-gen stats. Like, this was crazy, crazy work that we saw from the Vikings defense. Blitz, Bama, blitz is what Brian Flores was on Sunday, man. And it's not like they were just blitzing and not getting home. They'd had a 91% pass rush win rate on Sunday. That's the best since 2022. So say what you want about Minnesota and what they have on offense. This group put up damn near 40 points. A 22-point fourth quarter. Carson Wentz off the pine, dealing. Three touchdowns, didn't turn the football over. That's the most important thing about what we saw from Carson Wentz in relief of Kyler Murray, protecting the football. Solid day for Justin Jefferson. 8 catches, 92 yards, 2 touchdowns, including, you know, a deep shot from Carson Wentz, man. And I just thought, if you were a Vikings fan, this is why the NFL is so special, right? Our emotions change so much, guys, throughout the course of a game. Imagine the emotional roller coaster that was being a Vikings fan yesterday as you're watching your team really stink up the joint and not play up to the standard that you know they're capable of. That's probably the most disheartening part of it. It's like, hey, with Minnesota, the way that they started this football game, especially with the run game, like, couldn't get it going. Didn't look like the Minnesota Vikings that we saw last year that did a really good job running it but couldn't figure it out through the air. I think Brian Flores, though, and what they have defensively, they're going to figure it out on offense. I promise you they will. I have too much confidence, too much faith in Kevin O'Connell. They will figure it out. But right now, man, on the defensive side, they're good enough on that side of the football where it should be able to carry them to some victories in the early portion of the season, no matter who's under center. Right? As long as they're able to get things going on the ground, and I really credit Kevin O'Connell yesterday just being persistent with it, having patience. They ran the ball 34 times at just 3 yards a pop. It's very difficult as a coach to have the discernment to say, hey, I'm a stick with it even though we're not having a whole bunch of success. It kept Green Bay honest defensively, and it allowed Carson Wentz to have some success off of play action. He plays the game like he's got damn cinder blocks in his cleats, man. Like, watching him move in real time is some of the sloppiest, nastiest things you'll ever see. How long will Minnesota be without their quarterback, Kyler Murray? We don't know yet. The head coach, Kevin O'Connell, had this to say earlier today about the status of QB1 Kyler Murray.
1: Just updating on Kyler. He came in feeling, you know, pretty good today. He is in the protocol. So we'll defer to the medical folks in that protocol for, how the week goes. We'll just take it a day at a time. Other than that, don't have a lot of updates on that.
0: Yeah, look, appreciate the honesty from Kevin O'Connell. He's in the protocol. It is what it is right now. The question that faces Minnesota is this. I watched a lot of yesterday, and I got the chance to watch the condensed replay earlier this afternoon. It's not like they were totally incompetent with Carson Wentz, but he drastically lowers the ceiling of what they could be offensively. And it's not like there are a bunch of options out there just floating around in the ether, you know, for Kevin O'Connell to bring in. And at this point, with Carson having a grasp of the system, this being his second year here, I would have to say he's maybe the best option here. If you're Minnesota, and that's a bad, bad spot to be. I still believe that they're going to make it to the Super Bowl. That was my pick. Ravens, Vikings. This was before, obviously, Kyler entered the protocol. But I think yesterday showed you why I'm confident in them going to the Super Bowl. It was never about Kyler being some special, spectacular player at the quarterback position. It was more so about what Minnesota could do on the defensive side. And if Kyler could just give them league average quarterback play. Maybe even a tick below league average. They won 9 games a season ago with, without a shadow of a doubt, the worst quarterback play in the National Football League. So, if we're keeping score out there, America, I'm going to be popping it all week long when it comes to Brian Flores, Kevin O'Connell, and the Minnesota Vikings. A hell of a victory in week number one. On the flip side, looking at things from the vantage point of the Green Bay Packers. Oh, don't tell me when we're going to break, pal. We'll go to break when I say we're going to break, Oliver Popular. No, I'm kidding. But the Packers, man, on one side, you look at the production that you got out of Christian Watson yesterday. That should make a grown man cry. He was awesome for you. He's a legit deep threat, able to legitimately run away from people. That massive extension that he got this offseason, 1,000% warranted. It was. Tucker Kraft looked good coming off the injury. My problem is this. If you're Green Bay, right? You were up in this game early, right? And you were in control of this thing early. If you're Green Bay, right? You were up in this game early, right? And you were in control of this thing early. Their inability to get Marshawn Lloyd going, their inability to get Chris Brooks going, I think was a big problem. But I'm not even going to point to the lack of running success as to why I'm a little perturbed with what happened. You got blitzed at a 80% clip. I don't believe there was one pass play called behind the line of scrimmage. Matt LaFleur, what the hell are you doing, pal? 310-840-4910 is the number. It is a overreaction Monday edition of Westwood One Sports Night. When we come back, I'll give you my top 6 overreactions from week 1 of the NFL season.
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0: and Coach Salah a couple of years ago, the New York Jets, and it was ugly. Tennessee Titans, 23-10 losers offensively. It was absolutely disgusting. Cam Ward, 19-32, 140 yards. He averaged 4.4 yards a completion on the afternoon. They couldn't get much going on the ground. It was a really, really tough day. Here's the most disappointing part of what we saw yesterday from the Titans. And credit to the New York Jets, who, I said it a while ago, and if you go on our YouTube account, it's one of our highest viewed shorts. I said that, hey, the Jets are going to surprise the people and win more games than people think. What surprised me yesterday is the fact that the Titans defense could not sniff Geno Smith. I'm telling you, his deodorant probably ain't even soiled in terms of how little he had to move around, wasn't touch much. And if you're Robert Saleh, man, like, that's your side of the football. You're known for your chops on defense. Yet in the opener, you gave up 23 points to the Jets, and they pounded you 4 yards a pop on 40 carries yesterday for the New York Jets. That's what you call the Gotham City Jets. Breece Hall, newly paid Breece Hall, going over 100 yards yesterday. If you're the Tennessee Titans, man, can't be too happy about things. It got so ugly in Nashville yesterday that boos began to ring out from the crowd. Coach Salah postgame having an answer for those boos.
1: You look at Cam, he's had seven different coordinators over the last 7 years. You know, so he's trying to build a foundation of, and we're trying to build a foundation.
0: Let me jump in here real quick,
1: Oliver. We're trying to give him some.
0: As I screwed you all up with that. This is Coach Salah. They did get booed yesterday, and this is the reason why. Cam Ward and the offense looked disgusting yesterday. The pairing of Cam Ward and Brian Daboll, supposed to be what unlocks Cam Ward and gets him to play, you know, like a number one overall pick. I gave you the numbers. He wasn't very good yesterday. 19-32, 4.4 yards a completion. Coach Salah trying to justify why the second-year signal caller struggled so much in the opener.
1: You look at Cam, he's had seven different coordinators over the last 7 years. You know, so he's trying to build a foundation of, and we're trying to build a foundation for him, and we're trying to give him some stability, and we're trying to give him some things that are repetitive week after week after week without having to reset. So his growth will happen throughout the year. His growth is going to happen next year and the year after. Like, this young man is at the floor again of what it takes to be an NFL quarterback, but he has all the tools, the mental makeup, to get to where he needs to go.
0: Look, I felt, you know, everything that Robert Saleh just said there was true. I am a Cam Ward fan. I think this summer watching him on quarterback, I grew, you know, a deeper appreciation for him. I gained more of an affinity for him. They got to figure it out, though, man. What happened yesterday against the Jets wasn't acceptable, man. Totally discouraging that they could not move the football at all. Nell Super Six Pack, my top six overreactions from week number one of the NFL season. I want you to line up on the phones with yours. 310-840-4910. Give me your biggest overreaction of the NFL season. I'll give you number two and number one coming up on the other side. Plus, take your calls. 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

0: Monaco 59 says Dallas Cowboys are the most overrated team in the NFL. I'll say it with my chest. Overrated. Speaking of saying it with your chest, that's what we want you to do coming up on the Talking Text Line. 310-840-4910 is the number. Week number one of the National Football League season officially in the books. 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And when you do, the only thing that I ask is that you say it with your chest. I'll give you the thing that I'm most passionate about coming out of week one. Plus, take your calls next here on Westwood One Sports Tonight. The wait is over. 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
1: 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KC won at home and reminded everyone who's been dominating this division for nearly a decade. The Chiefs are back atop the AFC West to start the season. 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
1: The big voice guy who'll never, ever steer you wrong. Youngest in charge, Linnell Willingham, rocking out with you for one final segment as we put a bow on a overreaction Monday edition of Westwood One Sports Night, recapping week number one in the NFL, Chiefs over Broncos. To wrap up week one, 31-10, Kenneth Walker, the story, 173 yards in his Chiefs debut. For more NFL talk, make sure you keep it locked right here on Westwood One Sports all day long. Enough of me yapping. Let's kick it to our guy, Denton Day. We close the show the same way each and every night as he puts us to bed.
2: All right, Linnell, this is a story that I read today. It was disgusting, but I read it, so you have to hear about it, too. Okay. Are you familiar with what Hyrox is? It's like the newest craze that is sweeping our generation of people who still want to be athletic.
1: Hyrox? Is this like some sort of rock climbing extravaganza?
2: No, it's like if CrossFit had better PR. So it's a workout challenge that is a race. And you're doing a bunch of different... I've not done Hyrox, so for the Hyrox gurus out there that are very upset that I just called it CrossFit, chill. But it's like a workout. So you run like 800 meters, and then you do wall balls, and then 800 meters, and then you like row, and 800 meters, and then you're sled pushing, and all these different things, right? But it's become a very big deal amongst people in our generation. They like to do it. They like to compete in it. There was one that was in Washington, D.C., I think 2 weeks ago. New York has a pretty big one in America. But a international event took place this past weekend in China. And competing in that event was one of the like world leaders for the women's division of Hyrox. Now, I'm not going to break down her tape here. In fact,
1: Give us a quick scouting report.
2: Here's the scouting report. She dropped a number two on herself during the race, and it's become very controversial. So when you're doing Hyrox, sometimes it's hundreds, if not thousands, of people. You're not getting thousands of people in a race, but sometimes you're getting hundreds of people in a race. You're sharing equipment. So it's not like you have your own set of things. You're sharing equipment. Which means there's a very high potential that if you're not cleaning yourself up after you drop a number two on yourself, it's getting places. And it's getting places where it's then going to touch other people in places. So there's been this whole big debate and controversy as to how Hyrox should have handled this. They didn't handle it very well. She finished the race with fecal matter all over herself.
1: Fecal matter.
2: Fecal matter. You know how hard it is to not to stay in the FCC with a story that's about a woman taking a crap on herself?
1: Shout out to you. Gosh. Well, there's a way that we can go with this, but I don't want to indoctrinate myself all the way to the Westwood One Sports Night family yet. We already have. You all know a lot about me. Way too much about me. Yeah. Just gonna leave it at that.
2: Okay. Way of saying you're gonna do Hyrox? I mean,
1: Hyrox. I'll make my promise to myself that I will be back in the gym tomorrow. I have been slacking a little bit. I haven't been in the gym since Thursday.
2: Yeah, it's the weekend.
1: I bought an LA Fitness membership though, so now I'm wasting money when I'm not in the gym. So like, it's a real issue for me. It was not about the Hyrox though. It was about the fecal matter.
2: We don't need to indoctrinate yourself like that. You think we could do Hyrox together? Someone said yesterday when we were doing a pregame show locally that we would make a great buddy cop duo in like an 80s sitcom. That could be hilarious for Hyrox. We'd get dead last. I can't do this stuff. I mean, I did a Spartan race once like 3 years ago, and I almost died.
1: I remember that.
2: I had a cold while I was doing it, which is terrible. I was with one of my boys, and I told him, I was like, listen, man, you're going to hear me dying. Unless I tell you I'm dying, we are just going to run. And he was like, okay. And we did.
1: There we go. Hashtag grinder.
2: Best beer I've ever had in my life after that race. Really? He gave you a free one. It was great.
1: There we go. As far as like, because I'm trying to get back in shape here. I'm working hard at it. The diet's the hard part. It's discipline. It's tough. But man, I gotta find something outside of basketball that gets me cardio where I enjoy it. I hate running, then.
2: Oh, but say you
1: like, I get
2: run?
1: Shin splints really bad.
2: Well, yeah, that you stretch them out.
1: I even get well. Yeah, that's what I've learned. It's just some stretching. Even when I go on my pulk, as I call it, my power walk, a pulk, or I call it a pog, whatever one. I even get shin splints doing that now. And the bit I've been doing at LA Fitness is I go 20 minutes at 14 incline at 3.5 speed on the treadmill, and that gets me in a great lather before I go lift some weights real quick. And I think that's what I need to do. I think I got to bite the bullet and do the cardio. I hate doing cardio. If anybody out there listening has any weight loss tips, I'm here for it. I'm humble enough to let you all know. Well, I won't tell you how much I weigh. I'm not going to go that far.
2: I have bad news. I think weight loss tips in 2026 is Ozempic.
1: I almost just said the F word then. Yeah, I'm not going to get on the Zempi, as some people are calling it. Wait, isn't there like rivaling brands? AFC and AFC of GLP-1s?
2: There's like a pill form that you could take, because I know you're not a needle guy, so there's like a pill form you could take. It's just an obscenely expensive. It's like $70 a month. It's like obscenely expensive. Yeah. Just go get that diarrhea virus.
1: I'm about to say, yeah, you'll eat some lettuce or something. You'll be all right. That stuff sucks. Awesome show tonight, everybody that was involved. Appreciate you all checking in, man. Remember to subscribe to us on YouTube. Just search Wessel on Sports Night. I'm with you Sunday through Wednesday at 11 p.m. to 3 a.m. Eastern Time. Thank you to Oliver Popular. Thank you to the trainee. Thank you to our guy Denton Day. Drake Toll comes at you next. What's up, Drake?
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2: 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The Giants upset the Cowboys under the lights in the Meadowlands. Has the new head coach turned the G-Men around? 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

0: 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Here's Linnell Willingham.
1: The big voice guy who'll never, ever steer you wrong. Youngest in charge, Linnell Willingham, rocking out with you for one final segment as we put a bow on a overreaction Monday edition of Westwood One Sports Night, recapping week number one in the NFL, Chiefs over Broncos. To wrap up week one, 31-10, Kenneth Walker, the story, 173 yards in his Chiefs debut. For more NFL talk, make sure you keep it locked right here on Westwood One Sports all day long. Enough of me yapping. Let's kick it to our guy, Denton Day. We close the show the same way each and every night as he puts us to bed.
2: All right, Linnell, this is a story that I read today. It was disgusting, but I read it, so you have to hear about it, too. Okay. Are you familiar with what Hyrox is? It's like the newest craze that is sweeping our generation of people who still want to be athletic.
1: Hyrox? Is this like some sort of rock climbing extravaganza?
2: No, it's like if CrossFit had better PR. So it's a workout challenge okay. That is a race. And you're doing a bunch of different... I've not done Hyrox, so for the Hyrox gurus out there that are very upset that I just called it CrossFit, chill. But it's like a workout. So you run like 800 meters, and then you do wall balls, and then 800 meters, and then you like row, and 800 meters, and then you're sled pushing, and all these different things, right? But it's become a very big deal amongst people in our generation. They like to do it. They like to compete in it. There was one that was in Washington, D.C., I think 2 weeks ago. New York has a pretty big one in America. But a international event took place this past weekend in China. And competing in that event was one of the like world leaders for the women's division of Hyrox. Now, I'm not going to break down her tape here. In fact, I don't
1: give
2: really
1: us, give us a quick scouting report.
2: Here's the scouting report. She dropped a number two on herself during the race, and it's become very controversial. So when you're doing Hyrox, sometimes it's hundreds, if not thousands, of people. You're not getting thousands of people in a race, but sometimes you're getting hundreds of people in a race. You're sharing equipment. So it's not like you have your own set of things. You're sharing equipment. Which means there's a very high potential that if you're not cleaning yourself up after you drop a number two on yourself, it's getting places. And it's getting places where it's then going to touch other people in places. So there's been this whole big debate and controversy as to how Hyrox should have handled this. They didn't handle it very well. She finished the race with fecal matter all over herself.
1: Fecal matter.
2: You know how hard it is to not to stay in the FCC with a story that's about a woman taking a crap on herself?
1: Shout out to you. Gosh. Well, there's a way that we can go with this, but I don't want to indoctrinate myself all the way to the Westwood One Sports Night family yet. We already have. You all know a lot about me. Way too much about me. Yeah. Just going to leave it at that.
2: Okay. Way of saying you're going to do Hyrox? I mean, you had
1: no,
2: get in shape.
1: No, it's not
2: my
1: way of saying you would do Hyrox. I'll make my promise to myself that I will be back in the gym tomorrow. I have been slacking a little bit. I haven't been in the gym since Thursday.
2: Yeah, it's the weekend.
1: I bought an LA Fitness membership, though, so now I'm wasting money when I'm not in the gym. So, like, it's a real issue for me. It was not about the Hyrox, though. It was about the fecal matter.
2: We don't need to indoctrinate yourself like that. You think we could do Hyrox together? Someone said yesterday when we were doing a pregame show locally that we would make a great buddy cop duo in like an 80s sitcom. That could be hilarious for Hyrox. We'd get dead last. I can't do some of this stuff. I mean, I did a Spartan race once like 3 years ago and I almost died.
1: I remember that.
2: I had a cold while I was doing it, which is terrible. I was with one of my boys and I told him, I was like, listen, man, you're going to hear me dying. Unless I tell you I'm dying, we are just going to run. And he was like, okay. And we did.
1: There we go. Hashtag grinder.
2: Best beer I've ever had in my life after that race. Really? He gave you a free one. It was great.
1: There we go. As far as like, because I'm trying to get back in shape here. I'm working hard at it. The diet's the hard part. It's discipline. It's tough. But man, I gotta find something outside of basketball that gets me cardio where I enjoy it. I hate running, Ben.
2: Oh, but say you
1: like, I get
2: run?
1: Shin splints really bad.
2: Well, yeah, that you stretch them out.
1: I even get that's what I've learned. It's just some stretching. Even when I go on my what do I call it? My pulk, as I call it. My power walk, a pulk. Or I call it a pog, whatever one. I even get shin splints doing that now. I'm the bit I've been doing at LA Fitness is I go to start, I go 20 minutes at 14 incline at 3.5 speed on the treadmill, and that gets me in a great lather before I go lift some weights real quick. And I think that's what I need to do. I think I gotta go. I gotta bite the bullet and do the cardio. I hate doing cardio. If anybody out there listening has any weight loss tips, I'm here for it. I'm humble enough to let you all know. Well, I won't tell you how much I weigh. I'm not going to go that far.
2: I have bad news. I think weight loss tips in 2026 is Ozempic.
1: I almost just said the F word then. I swear to God. Yeah, I'm not going to get on the Zempi, as some people are calling it. Wait, isn't there like rivaling brands? Isn't there like an AFC and AFC of GLP-1s?
2: There's like a pill form that you could take. Because I know you're not a needle guy, so there's like a pill form you could take. It's just an obscenely expensive. It's like $70 a month. It's like obscenely expensive. Yeah. Just go get that diarrhea virus.
1: I'm about to say, yeah, you'll eat some lettuce or something. You'll be all right. That stuff sucks. Awesome show tonight, everybody that was involved. Appreciate you all checking in, man. Remember to subscribe to us on YouTube. Just search Westwood One Sports Night. I'm with you Sunday through Wednesday night, 11 p.m. to 3 a.m. Eastern Time. Thank you to Oliver Popular. Thank you to the trainee. Thank you to our guy Denton Day. Drake Toll comes at you next. What's up, Drake?
0: This is Westwood One Sports.
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0: Todd Monken is the head coach of the Cleveland Browns. Todd Monken wants you to know that Deshaun Watson is his starting quarterback. And he doesn't care what you think. He doesn't care what players think. He doesn't care what it, that Deshaun Watson is the guy in Cleveland. Now, here's my theory. I don't think Todd Monken believes this. I don't think Todd Monken really cares to be a head coach of the National Football League. He's not the head coach of the Cleveland Browns. He's a puppet for the Haslam family, the owners of the Browns. He's supposed to answer to their whim and then get the paycheck at the end of the month and in 2 years be fired. That is Monken's job. And for a guy who's in his 60s and was already a contentious piece of the staff in Baltimore when he was an assistant for John Harbaugh, when the leadership in Baltimore said, John, we kind of need you to fire Todd Monken. And John said, I won't do it. Fine, we'll fire all of you. And somehow, the guy that was the cause of this gets a head coaching job in the NFL. How? Well, because it's the Browns. And they need a puppet to stand in and start Deshaun Watson at quarterback because that contract is massive. And hey, if we're paying him, we might as well be playing him. That's what's happening in Cleveland. And if you don't like it, suck it. That's what Todd Monken has to say. It's what he's being paid to say, to play the game. It's time for our Idiots of the Day.
1: Idiot of the Day.
0: You're listening to Westwood One Sports and the Westwood One Sports app. It is the Drake Toll Show. Drake Toll with you alongside ESPN play-by-play Pete Souza. Addie Bates produces. Laura Jimenez runs the board. And Todd Monken does the coaching thing? I don't know. Here's Monken on keeping Deshaun Watson as his QB1.
2: I'd rather just talk about today because I haven't had time to even look at the tape. I mean, I'm sure as hell not firing me. I'm not firing our staff. I'm not getting rid of all of our players. So he happens to be one of 53. And however many practice squad guys we got and our staff, he's one of that. So we'll evaluate everything. To just say that emotionally here at the end when we're, you know, I mean, we just didn't play good enough. They didn't coach well enough.
0: It's not Deshaun Watson's fault, Pete. It's the Browns' fault for not coaching good enough. Come on. Give Deshaun Watson a break.
3: First of all, he's got the Willie Fritz, like Armin Williams going and with the voice, right? Like, it's just like
0: kind of somewhere back in there.
3: Yeah. I feel for Todd Monken because it is not in his DNA.
0: Oh, what do you mean? He's getting a paycheck. He's getting money.
3: No, he's not. That's not how this guy's made. Like, he's not sitting there and being like, I'm taking this job because it's a live paycheck hitting my direct deposit. He wants to make a change. And I think when he got to Cleveland, he was probably surprised at the authority that he's dealing with from up top, right? And I don't think that it's a situation where he's going to have to continue to play Deshaun Watson all year long. But there's got to be some sort of agreement in place, maybe between he and Deshaun or between he and the ownership and Deshaun, allegedly, that, like, you got to give this guy a batch of games this year to really prove if he can or can't. Now, I mean, it does not take Newt Rockne to figure out this dude sucks a quarterback. I mean, that's it. Like, the ship has sailed, man. Unfortunately, it seems like there's some bigger stuff in play in Cleveland, like coming from on high, that are forcing Todd Monken to play him. And that's a shame because the Browns are wasting time. They're actually wasting our time, Drake, if you want to be offended. We're talking about this right now because it's a newsworthy story, but the fans, they need to move on. Discard what's going on with Deshaun Watson and move on and find out what you have in Shadur. And if that doesn't work, discard, move on, and find somebody that's going to be an answer at quarterback. But right now, you're just standing still or going backwards. Like, I'm sober 15 years. We always say your behavior says whether you're going closer to or further from a drink, right? The Browns are going closer to a drink right now with this behavior. They're taking steps backwards.
0: If you're Todd Monken then, and you're making the case that Monken's a football guy, wants to win, he's not the puppet type, why are you in Cleveland? What's the point? Because it's never going to work as long as the Haslam family has control of the Cleveland Browns. And you're seeing that showcased by the fact that Monken has seemingly no decision-making power over his own starting quarterback. Why would you sit here and take this?
3: Well, you have an ego, and you think that you can figure it out. I think that's the human condition. And a lot of times that's all of our problems. I can't tell you how many times before I got married, you know, you see a shiny new toy, a female that's got some flaws, and you're like, oh, I can fix that. Come on, let me get her on the active roster, see what I, not like I was an active roster guy. Let me date her and see if I can, like, change her, you know? And it never, ever, ever worked. And I think we all have that deep down inside of us somewhere. I can change it. I can fix her.
0: How many women tried to fix you?
3: Wow. Let's not get started.
0: How long is that roster list, huh?
3: It's called an amends list, and it's finished.
0: I was defending the ladies there, because there's somebody else out there.
3: Yes.
0: Who's, they're on their podcast today saying the same thing about Pete Souza.
3: No, look, no question about it. This is not the Metal Board of Health over here that's talking right now. I'm just giving my experience in life.
0: Yeah. I love it. That's what Todd Monken's going through right now as the head coach. He can fix it. He can fix them. Come on. It's just the Cleveland Browns. It's a disaster so far. Hey, can Robert Saleh fix the Tennessee Titans? We're giving you our idiots of the day, and Saleh might be in the same camp as Monken, just a lame duck as head coach. Here's what Saleh had to say after the Titans were disastrous against the Jets.
4: You get used to playing football. You play. You watch the tape. You learn. You practice. And you get better from it. Teams have gotten better during the season. Teams have had started slow, finished fast. Teams have started fast, finished slow. And, you know, our intent is to finish as fast as we possibly can. And we'll, like I said, we'll go back to this. We'll watch it all. We'll grow from it and hopefully put on a better performance next week.
0: The Zen master, Robert Saleh, after losing to his former team that he used to be the head coach of the Jets. Disaster is a good word for the Tennessee Titans. Cam Ward didn't look great. He wasn't a game mover, a game breaker. The Tennessee rushing attack, 14 carries, 68 yards. The Titans are in that category of three wins this year, and I might be shocked for the fourth.
3: Look, to get to, like, right now, I really hope they win more than three games, right? But I believe these coaches, especially when they start up new jobs, they are going through some of the toughest mental hurdles you can actually encounter as a coach, because I don't care who you are, having worked in pro sports and done PR around these guys in the NBA, like, a new coach in a new city with a new school, let's say here, or we're talking about the NFL, so city, you lose a game or two to start things off, you start to question yourself. And there's so much noise on the outside, it can be insanity. You really need to stay on the beam and almost, like, repeat affirmations, like we heard Robert Saleh right there. You have got to get everything else out and stay locked in. And if you don't do that, you will lose. You'll continue to lose. But your only way out is to stay true to who you were and what got you there. And that's what a lot of these guys wrestle with early in the season.
0: It's our Idiots of the Day on the Drake Toll Show. Westwood One Sports, the Westwood One Sports app, 310-840-4910. Idiot of the Day, Pete Souza, for saying that the Raiders could beat the Rams? That could be the case. Let's go to George in L.A. Good morning, George. You're back on the Drake Toll Show.
5: Good morning, guys. Good morning, Pete and Drake, and I enjoy you guys' banter. But, Pete, look, the Rams are not that bad of a team. They had a bad start. They went to Australia and didn't work out. But trust me, come Monday night, the Giants are going to see reality, and so will the Raiders when they play the Rams. The Rams are not that bad. They'll come back around, and they're going to be a good team, I guarantee you.
3: George, this is not a shot at the Rams. The Rams are a very good football team. This is a statement about the Raiders.
0: Oh my God.
3: It's not about the Rams.
0: Oh,
3: it's about Ashton Jeanty finding a way to rush for 100 yards behind a retooled offensive line, right? It's about Ashton Jeanty catching six passes for 45 yards, right? It's about Kirk Cousins being ridiculously accurate. 21 of 30, three touchdowns. Yes, there were two interceptions.
5: Yeah, but I'll give you a call back when the Rams take out the Raiders, and then we'll discuss it.
0: Yeah, George. That's good. Thanks for the call, George. Appreciate it, as always. 310-840-4910. You can get in on the action just like our friend George out in L.A. Let's go to the Rams for Idiot of the Day here. Sean McVay he's got an uphill battle at this point. Coming back from Australia for a team that got beat by 20 points. To George's point, I mean, as somebody who is willing to put the Rams or the NFL an idiot of the day for going to Australia, laying this egg for, you know, doing it the way they did travel wise. What's the scenario here? What's the best case for the LA Rams in the next month? Just the next month as you reacclimate to the United States of America?
3: I'd have to look at their schedule. I think that you'll be surprised to see how well they bounce back.
0: Coming up, I mean, it's not easy. The Giants have a good offense. They got the Giants coming up on Monday. Then they got Denver on the road, Philly on the road, then Buffalo. That's a tough four games coming up.
3: Man, that is a tough. Here's what you do now, because you really, I believe, all that stuff's real about the travel, obviously. The sports science and the data is behind it. I think you split those four, right, and you're 2-3, and everybody's freaking out, and you're still just fine.
0: Yeah,
3: you settle in. Yeah. You have a great nucleus. You have an excellent coach. Like, the Rams, they are who they are. And I don't agree with their approach to that game in Australia. I feel like they won, they mailed it in, but they also like really didn't help themselves with the way that they traveled. So I'll be interested to see how they are on the back end.
0: Mm. To tie this up, can we confirm that drafting a quarterback 13th overall in the first round of the NFL draft was probably not the best idea, at least for the immediate?
3: No, I think you're absolutely right, but your quarterback is pushing 40, dude. I mean, let's not. Your quarterback's pushing 40. Like, at some point, Father Time wins. That's what always happens.
0: But go find a nice Brock Purdy. Go find a fifth round. Go find a good old Brock Purdy, a Tom Brady.
3: Yeah, but you found this guy on a rookie contract. And let's say that Stafford shows towards the end of this year that he's not the guy. Then you've got some time with a really good young quarterback that you can develop.
0: Ty Simpson, 13th overall.
3: I know people hate to say this, but Matthew Stafford is not going to play forever. Even though he's got those beautiful teeth, he's not going to be playing forever.
0: Brand new teeth, to be fair. They are beautiful, those teeth didn't last forever either.
3: I'd love a set of teeth like that, dude.
0: That's Pete Souza, ESPN play-by-play co-hosting. Laura Jimenez runs the board. Addie Bates produces. Are the Kansas City Chiefs the true favorites to win the Super Bowl? After what we saw last night, I'll answer that next. This is the Drake Toll Show.
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10: Westwood One presents today in women's sports. 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Try Unstoppable's laundry scent boosters for as low as $5. Over 43,000 fans were on hand Sunday when college volleyball took over Chicago's historic Wrigley Field for a doubleheader. In the first match, third-ranked Kentucky knocked off number 13 Penn State. Unfortunately, the second matchup between top-ranked Nebraska and Missouri was in the first set when it was suspended due to dangerous condensation on the court from humidity. The Big Ten Conference announced the match may resume at a different site later this year. Nebraska head coach Danny Busboom Kelly and her squad have a 4-0 record this season, but unfortunately their highly anticipated moment in the Windy City was cut short.
11: The weather didn't cooperate, but just really thankful for everybody who went out on a limb and invested a lot of money and time and manpower to, you know, do something pretty special for our sport.
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30: 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It's 97.5, the KSL Sports Zone. Welcome in on a Tuesday morning. Well, week one of the NFL is in the books, and there's some stuff I really understand and some stuff I don't understand at all. Nailed it. Failed it. Giants, totally nailed it. They get Harbaugh in. That guy knows how to win. They've got talent in New York. It's been bad for so long. They've had the draft picks. They get a guy in who can organize and inspire, get the attention to detail and the focus that they've never seemed to have, and holy cow. Take down the Cowboys. Honestly, I think they are set up to have a good year. And then there's the AFC West, the division I followed my entire life because I grew up a San Diego Charger fan. I'm super, like everyone else in San Diego, I'm super bitter about the move. But I think I know the division. I follow these teams. And, obviously the Broncos are a huge story living here in Utah. And the Chiefs are a huge story because Andy Reid and Patrick Mahomes have absolutely, just changed that organization completely. The Raiders are in Vegas, paying attention to them. And I would say, trying to dope out what these four teams are doing week one, I took three losses and a draw. I didn't make any prediction on the Raiders. I don't know. I didn't know about the Dolphins. I didn't know. I just stayed away from that. But I was sure the Chargers were going to beat the Cardinals. And I thought Denver was going to go in and beat Kansas City. Good calls. I don't want to talk about it. Let's go talk about the Giants some more. I'm way more comfortable with that. First off, signing Walker from Seattle. Kansas City has a running game. When's the last time their running game was this good? We should probably have more than a one-game sample. But Denver had a really good defense last year. And right from the start of the game, I mean, Nix throws the early interception, and there's like a 10-yard run up the middle just wiggling through. It's, somebody want to tackle, wrap up? You want to? I guess not. And then Kenneth Walker just ran wild all night long. Just phenomenal. So we can talk about Mahomes coming back and all that, but, man, when your running game is moving the ball like that, it is hard not to win. And, of course, the Chiefs win going away. So we'll see where it goes from there. We get a couple days off from the NFL, reset your fantasy lineups, make your picks, and Thursday we go back at it. Round two. Right now, let's shift to what we always do here on a Tuesday morning. The old Coach's Corner. We'll hear from Rocco Mendenhall. We'll hear from Morgan Scalley. We'll hear from Kalani Sitake. Let's start with Bronco, with PK and I right here on the Zone. I know it was another loss and you're 0-2, but I would think the energy in the building is a little different right now than it was a week ago at this time. True?
0: Oh, yeah. True. And the growth, the resilience, the commitment, the determination, and quite frankly, just grinding through the process for this year's team is full throttle. And it showed really from beginning to end in Seattle.
1: Keep everything you did, but improve on some stuff, and you'll see what you can happen with this season. And the one thing for me is my first question is, how do you get the run game going? Because it's tough to be one-dimensional.
0: Yeah, it is, and especially if the only run game currently is quarterback run or plus one runs. And so target number one, to your point already, is additional run game options, more effective, things that fit our team, things that fit our personnel, and things that we think are sustainable. And to this point, we haven't hit the nail on the head with that. We haven't been accurate, and we haven't found the right things that fit this particular team. And so, yeah, that's issue number one.
30: When you look at the film, does it tell you that the issue is the line and the blocking in front? Does it tell you the issue is the running back running to the right place at the right time, or does it tell you something else?
0: I would say a little bit of both. So there's plenty of targeting issues, there's plenty of execution issues with the offensive front. And then I would say a few, but to a lesser extent, the vision and where the ball is hitting. And so it's sequential, right? The targeting is where it starts. The fundamentals are how it's executed. And then, that should lead to cleaner and more visible holes for the backs. So it usually works kind of in concert, but following that sequence.
1: I'm not saying you should have done it, but did you consider an outrageously long field goal in that situation?
0: No. We had a really blunt and brutal conversation. We know exactly where our guy can hit from, and that was just clearly beyond his range. And we actually measured that against the Hail Mary in real time, and it was a clear choice for not only myself, but really everyone. It was unanimous, and doesn't mean I always go with unanimous, but it was literally about a 2-second conversation. We all knew the answer already. We needed about 10 more yards.
1: Right.
0: That's what we needed.
30: You often say games turn on 4-5 plays.
0: Yeah.
30: What did you want to change in that game so that you weren't left throwing a Hail Mary at the end?
0: Yeah, this morning I just showed that to my team. There's always, we grab the good first and we talk through all those things, and then we fix the fixable and correct the critical is how we frame it. And the critical are the four plays, basically. So we threw an interception about the 40-ish yard line, a contested play that normally Eli Wood, our receiver, is really skilled at, and we underthrew it a bit. So that was number one, was the turnover. And then on that same drive, their quarterback slid and we had a player pursuing super hard. And the referee viewed that he tried to hit him late when he was on the ground. So that added a 15-yard penalty to their drive that started with that interception, which ended up leading to a score. That sequence, two small plays, but man, in that game, every point mattered. And so that led to a score. And the turnover started it, but then a personal foul. It wasn't egregious, but it was a foul after watching it. Then we had a great chance in the 2-minute drive on the same play we scored on. and we dropped a ball over the middle that was going to put us in field goal range, and we still had about 18 seconds left. And so really it didn't go much further than about those three plays. But that's what happens in a 16-14 game. The margins are thin, especially when you're on the road. We believed and we managed the game to have the ball at the end of the game in a two-minute situation. We thought that's how we'd have our best chance to win that game. And, man, just one drop and a few yards too short.
1: I'm interested in the last part where you thought that that's where you'd have a chance to win the game and you believe that. Because I remember one time you said you go into these games and you have all these thoughts and then something happens and the game turns completely different from what you expected. And you made that stuck with me all these years later. So in this case, you're saying if or did you expect it to come to that or if it came to that?
0: No, it went according to script. We thought and so they were really skilled at deep shots and downfield throws. Kind of explosive, and their quarterback, he got out on us one time, and we missed the tackle for a significant gain. That would have been the fourth play that we were talking about of maybe the 3-5. But we really believed that we would play harder longer, and the game would matter more to us, and we would execute at a higher level. And we thought, being a significant underdog and on the road, that our defense would hold, our special teams would play great, and that we'd have the ball at the end to win it. And so this one, rarely, like I mentioned to you early, rarely does it go according to script, but we did play, manage, and kind of plan on it going the way it did. And to our kids' credit, our players' credit, they executed pretty dang well.
2: Now you get ready for the University of Utah. What have you seen from them on film?
0: Well, I like their team. So there's familiarity, obviously. Devin Dampier played for me at the University of New Mexico. Kevin McGivin was my offensive coordinator here a year ago. Pagan, the wide receiver, also played for me up here at Utah State. And their defensive structure has been, in place for a long, long time. New coordinator, but obviously the same system. So I think they're talented, skilled, certainly playing well on both sides of the ball. Love the opportunity to play in-state rivals. Love the opportunity to continue to grow our program. And I really love my team. I do. And the growth from week one to week two, I couldn't be more proud of them. Plenty to correct. As before, everyone just thinks we're accomplished or finished. But I like their mindset and I like the direction we're going.
1: So you want in-state games? Is that what you're saying?
0: Yeah, I really like the idea of in-state. And so I think it's, we're going to play Power 4 opponents every year. And rather than travel two time zones and different conferences or et cetera, I just assume, if that could be the University of Utah or BYU every year, alternating that, I think that'd be great.
2: Does that work for you as a bye game the way Washington is and the way you had these games last year? Also, do you the home and home, would that provide enough revenue or needs to be because the money's a factor in this these days for sure?
0: Yeah, I think it would. And I think that's within reason. And no question, money and the finances are at the core kind of the whole thing. But if you think, too, about the value that the kids have to play in-state games against, regional opponents and have a little bit more that might be riding on it, especially for the kids in the state, I think it's good for college football. And I think the finances would be close enough to make that work. I don't make all those decisions because every dollar counts, but that would be my preference.
1: I know you're busy, but BYU had their Hall of Fame inductions, and Kyle Van Noy put a thing on social media, and knowing what I know of you, Bronco, I think that what he wrote means more to you than any possible victory you could possibly have.
0: It was, it was just so gratifying, and quite frankly, the reason I coach, and especially that I've come back to coach, the relationships are everything. And I remember standing and giving the fireside. I remember where Kyle was sitting. I remember him being 16. I remember the challenges he had to get to BYU. I remember all of our interactions while we were there. I remember the great football player he was and is. I've seen the kind of person he's become, and I've watched that, and there is no way there's something more gratifying than that as a parent or a coach, which I view similarly. And just it was just magical to hear and see who he's become and to be able to play a small part of that. I think one of the other things, just while I'm on that same thread, I know BYU played Arizona this past week, and Kelly Papinga played for me and coached for me for a long time, and he's the defensive coordinator at BYU. Danny Gonzalez was my first defensive graduate assistant. He's the defensive coordinator at Arizona, and I felt like a proud parent. You know, I'm watching like two of my guys having success in college football and battle out there. And then that's the same weekend of Kyle Van Noy. While we didn't win the game, I did love the fight of my team. I love the cultural kind of manifestation and who they're becoming, not became. Again, we have a lot of work to do, but I can see that. And I can see the generational impact of guys that have been through that before. And yeah, anxious to have the scoreboard show the success. But along the way, that week helped just kind of frame and put things in perspective a bit.
2: Well, Bronco, we appreciate the time. As always, thanks for joining us, and we will talk to you again next week.
0: Thanks so much, guys. See you.
1: All right, there is Bronco Mendenhall. When we come back, we'll hear from Morgan Scally. Stay with us.
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0: Good morning, DJ and PK. It's 97.5, the KSL Sports Zone. Tuesday morning, going to all the coaches' press conferences and talking with the coaches. Bronco, we had him in the last segment. Here's Morgan Scally with the media.
1: I want to start out by thanking our fans. Again, showing up, a huge factor in any home game. But the atmosphere is always electric and one of the best in college football. A lot to cheer about on the Hill. Again, can't say enough about the coaches, their game plans. As a head coach, it's all about the culture and how we do things, and the game planning really is up to Coach McGivin, Coach Swan, Coach Shaw. So credit to those gentlemen and their staff for putting that game plan together, and proud of the offensive defensive lines for their physicality all night. We talked about a few guys, with Noah Benny and Jai Moa and Dev Weishan. They're, you know, going back and looking at the film, really pleased with the backers, how active they were, how physical they were. I thought Nate Ritchie had his best game as a Ute. Very good tackling day for him. Some PBUs, Hunter Andrews and Will Money. You go back and watch that film, and they are blocking their tails off. Very good game by those guys, and I thought Daniel Bray ran hard. Never get too many shout-outs to the special teams guys. Dylan Curtis, 100% on his PAT so far, kicking the ball out of the end zone, which if you know, as a defensive coordinator, kick that thing out of the end zone every time. Never give them the opportunity to return a ball. Orion Phillips had an unbelievable punt, netted 60, I believe, and then Logan Caster, you know, our snapper, he never gets enough credit. That guy's on our leadership council, and you don't notice the snapper until you don't have a good one, and then that's when you notice him. So credit to Logan for what he's been doing.

0: in terms of our opponent coming up, Utah State, so much respect for Bronco Mendenhall. Anywhere he's been, he's created a culture, and he's true to who he is. He's a very good coach, has produced everywhere he's been, so much respect to him and his team. You know, Robert and I is a guy that I've respected as well, the way he runs an offense, his discipline, nature, the way he coaches. And then Coach Howell is a very good defensive mind, so we know we're going to get the Aggies' best shot. You watch those guys play, they play hard. They've got two athletic quarterbacks. I know whoever starts, one got injured at the end of last game, but very athletic. So another one of those games where you really got to be concerned about an extra guy in the box for the Q run game, and they've got speed on the edges. Defensively, very sound, very good tackling team, and they hit, you know. So they run to the ball, and they're well coached. So excited to. So this is 114, I believe, 114th time Utah Utes have played the Aggies. And in 1960, Bud Scally scored the only touchdown against Merlin Olsen and that crew, 6-0. And that was my first, memory was seeing my dad's newspaper clipping. Of course, I wasn't born at the time, but seeing that. So the tradition's strong, and excited for us to host the Aggies. Questions, Justin?
1: We got Justin's question.
0: Yeah.
1: He said it's not that spicy, but Utah State coming to town, a dominant win over Arkansas for the last two opponents. Are you concerned about the penalties continuing from last week?
0: Going back and looking at the penalties, the ones that you really need to handle are those that, you know, it's delay games that you can, you know, you should never have those. Those are ones that, you know, procedurally we got to be better on the sideline, and on our offense knows that. The, you know, pass interference stuff, I'm going to continue to have our guys be aggressive, and that's, you know, I think the Big 12 does a really good job of calling games, and there's going to be disagreements, but they do a heck of a job. They have a hard enough job as it is, and I thought for the most part we were pretty clean. You look over the first two games, I think we're one of the fewest in penalties. And, you know, particularly at the offensive line, you've had one holding penalty. It was on a tight end, and really no false starts from offensive linemen. So I'm really pleased with the discipline there. I think we're doing a really good job.
1: And then nationally, the Battle of the Brothers probably doesn't get much attention. Obviously, you growing up here, you know all about it. What does this rivalry series mean to you, and how important is it to play it pretty regularly?
0: Oh, any time you get to play the in-state schools, there's something on the line, right? And it is never take it for granted. I was in Logan when we lost to Chucky Keaton and that crew, and it's, you know, they want to win this thing. You got recruiting on the line. You got bragging rights in state. So, you know, at the end of the day, it's always going to be important when you're playing those in-state schools. And I love the rivalries, whether it's BYU, Utah State. You know, it's just healthy, in my opinion.
2: Morgan, speaking as a former defensive coordinator, when you look at your own offense, what kind of struggles does that present a defensive coordinator? Can you kind of explain what this week would look like trying to be able to figure out how to go against a defense or an offense like that?
0: Well, what you try and do each snap is know what offensive personnel is coming out on the football field. You know, particularly if you're a man coverage team and you're trying to match good on good. And when you have athletes that can play multiple positions, right? Daniel Bray could line up as a wide receiver. He can line up as a running back. Bird, you see lining up as a wide receiver. He can also be a quarterback. And when it's a quarterback that, you know, can also throw the ball after a handoff or after a backwards pass, that creates, you know, well, we got to stay on coverage. First of all, got to be aware that he can still throw the ball. These are the issues that you face every single snap. And when you've got, you know, 40 seconds on the play clock, play ends, and really you don't have 40 seconds, you have about 15 seconds to figure out what's going on, who's coming on, who's coming off. The most stressful most stressed out person in the entire stadium on game day is your personnel guy up in the booth that's trying to, it's 12 personnel. No, no, no, it's 10 personnel. It's, you know, all the while the coach is like, let's go, let's go. You know, so they have a hard time. And, you know, the more you can create chaos with guys coming on, guys going off, and still be able to snap it in time and you know, be efficient, that's what we're trying to do. Creating different tempos as well. You know, you go from being a huddle team to quick on the ball. And so teams don't get into a rhythm of, okay, they're always going to huddle, they're always going to break the huddle, and we get to see the formation. You got to be able to mix that stuff up as well. And we're constantly having conversations back and forth as to, you know, what's too much, what's, you know, what can we get away with, you know, all the while you're just trying to make sure that you're getting your guys the ball, right? Figure out who your guys are, and we've got a bunch of them. And so you can have that at, there's that, do you want to be someone or do you want to do something? If you want to be someone, anywhere can go, you can go someplace and go start, you know, or you can be a part of a great team and do something. And our guys have a great attitude right now, great mentality. You may get yours one week, you may not get as much the next week, but it doesn't matter who scores, matters that we score. And guys are bought into that right now.
3: Jackson Benny's played a lot of nickel to start the season. What about his skill set makes him a good fit at that position?
0: Very good cover guy. He's long levered. You know, he gets his hands on you. He's really good at sliding his feet, good hips, good ball skills. All those skill sets make for a good corner. And, you know, we can also blitz him. We haven't done much of that necessarily, but he's got an unbelievable skill set.
4: You decided to keep the starting offensive line the same from game one to game two. What led to that decision, and did they show you enough on tape for you to lock that in as your starting five for the foreseeable future?
0: Yeah, I would say, you know, particularly at the tackle spots, those are pretty much solidified with Sid and Zaraway. And then the guard spots, I think Roger's been doing a really good job as Keith has continued to get healthy. And so, you know, we're going to continue to see guys get reps in those situations. May, you know, have some guys get a little bit more backup reps at tackle. You know, the more your guys can do, Isaiah Kim is another guy that gets snaps at center but also could play guard. It's just important that when you get those opportunities, they get those opportunities. So you see, you know, a lot of our twos and threes coming in and playing in those situations, how valuable it is to get those guys reps. You're not trying to run up the score, but you definitely, it's important to get those guys reps under the lights, because that's how you find out really who they are. So really pleased with the progression of that offensive line, and we'll see, you know, because we do have some guys that are challenging, and those guys know, hey, you know, whenever I get my shot, I got to make it count. But I would say I don't think we've necessarily solidified this is who it's going to be for the rest of the season.
5: Morgan, the last two offensive coordinators you fired have come from Bronco Mendenhall's staff.
0: I didn't hire one.
5: You were involved with
0: okay.
5: There. Just what is it about his offenses, or just the similarities that you like that he also likes, that, you know, and that you've wanted to kind of pick up from his staff and hire those guys, one of those guys?
0: Both Jason and Mac G, they elements that cause you issues are, you know, particularly man coverage teams, formations into the boundary, where your skill, your corners would have to travel, right? If your corner travels, more than likely it's man coverage. If your corner doesn't travel, okay, it's probably zone or a zone pressure. So stuff like that, the shifts, the motions that force defenders, you know, to communicate throughout, you know, pre-snap communication. How good are they at pre-snap communication? How loud are they, particularly in loud environments? So the changing of the formation, the motions that can cause eye tricks, the changing of personnel groups, and then the physicality. If you don't have an offense that challenges you physically, it's tough to play on Saturday that way. So it's complementary football. What you face in spring ball and fall camp, it better be getting you physical, right? Or it's tough to ask that of your guys come season time.
6: Coach, building off of that physicality, how would you assess the physicality level, and where do you feel like your offensive line and defensive line can develop the most?
0: We got to continue to see where we're at. You know, we're two games in, and like I said, you really don't know who you are until probably midway through the season. I like our progress. You know, a lot of the being physical is not just, you know, blowing snot rockets and trying to tee off on people. It's actually using really good technique. So, you know, inside hands, vertical leverage is what we talk about all the time. And that's showing up. And you got to be able to promote it when you see it. Man, our guys are doing a really good job of that, both on the offense and defensive side of the ball, using their hands, driving piles, the finishing. That's the stuff that I want to see and that we're seeing in games one and two. You're always going to have minuses, stuff that you got to clean up, whether it's footwork, whether I was too high. But for the most part, I think coaches are doing a really good job of teaching these guys really good technique.
7: Kind of building off that one as well, with tackling was something that you guys, we've talked to you a lot about, mm-hmm. going back to spring. Through the first two games, you guys have had less than 10 missed tackles in the game. Just how as a whole do you think this unit on the defense is doing in the tackling category, and where is there left to improve upon?
0: Good tackling is good tackling, and sometimes you face really good athletes that make you miss, and it's if you're relentless to the ball, that shouldn't be an issue. So that's, what this culture does for these guys is it gets them in the mind frame of, okay, yeah, I'm being taught technique, but I can also attack, because I know the guy behind me, if I miss, is going to be there. Coach Swan and that crew is doing a really good job of making sure these guys in practice, because you can't, right now during the season, if you don't know how to tackle, that's an issue. And the stuff that we do, making sure they go low, they tag low, just proper technique is over and over again. It's stuff that you do over and over and over again. If you don't do it, you don't hold them accountable for it, then you shouldn't expect to see it on game day. But they've done a really good job of coaching those guys up in spring, in fall camp, when we were going live, and it's showing up.
8: How far have you seen Brent Picklin throw a ball? It looked like he threw that one 60 yards, and maybe you didn't see more than that. And then I'm also curious, can you quantify how that impacts the rest of the game? How far, how deep safeties play and that kind of stuff? Or is it more, you really can't put your fingers on it, you just know it happens somehow?
0: Well, if you're consistently having guys behind you, or and those shots are piling up, when you throw a fade ball, two out of three things can happen that are good for the offense, right? Penalty or a completion, right? And so you're gonna take those opportunities, particularly when you have the athletes that can go up and their 50-for-50 percentage is really good. You see that with Pagan, with Larry, these guys that can go up and get the ball. So you don't just throw deep shots to throw deep shots, but if you want to loosen up a secondary, you got to be able to have those options, And so I don't know how far Bird can throw it. He's got a really live arm. We've not had a competition or anything like that, but yeah, he can sling it.
9: Coach, KJ Jackson was 8-for-12 passing in the first quarter. After that, he was 4-for-22 with an interception. What were the in-game adjustments that allowed you to kind of rattle him?
0: I think early on, some of those completions, I'd be interested to see where some of those completions were. A lot of them were on the away. You had a screen play, so some of those are within 10 yards of scrimmage, and that's fine. Anything past 10 yards, if he's really efficient, that's not a good thing. So I think the cumulative effect of getting hit, I mean, he was getting hit quite a bit. If not, he was getting bodies thrown into him. So really good job by our guys of providing pressure. And then, you know, you look at those 13 pass breakups, a lot of those are just guys batting down balls at the line of scrimmage, being aware of depth of drop. You know, is this going to be a three-step down distance situation? Is it going to be a five-step? So our guys understanding that plays into it. But I would say probably early on he was getting the short stuff, and then forced into, you know, longer yardage situations. You have to throw longer, and we were having success there.
10: Final question for Coach. Pagan will play against his old team this Saturday. Is he the player you hope he would be, and how is he fitting with the group?
0: He's everything I hope and more. I love that kid. Love how he's progressed. You watch him, and I'm always, you talk to the wide receivers, like, what does Coach Scally want out of you? Blocking. Downfield, go block downfield, and that's, you see all these guys buying in. It's so much fun to see these guys block for each other and understand team football. But Braden Pagan has been fantastic. I'm excited for him. It's not about him versus Utah State. It's about University of Utah versus Utah State, and it's all about the team, and he knows that. But he's been a team player. He's on the leadership council for a reason. Love having him a part of this family.
11: All right, there is Morgan Scally. We will take a break, and when we come back, we'll hear from Kalani Sitake. Stay with us.
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0: Good morning, DJ and PK. It's 97.5, the KSL Sports Zone. Coming up in the next hour, we're going to have Frank Dolce, the former Ute quarterback, join us. He will join us at 7:30 this morning, and we will talk Utah football and Big 12 football with him. Right now, we're going to hear from Kalani Sitake, BYU football coach. Here he is with his weekly press conference.
1: Well, we're on to week three. Really excited about being 2-0 as a team, like I said after the game, really appreciate the leadership on our team, the ability to go through some adversity, and play such, you know, Arizona's a really good team, and so I think they're going to get a lot of wins, and they'll do really good with their schedule. So this is a good win for us. We were able to find out a little bit more about ourselves and start to form. Every team has their identity that they start to form, and starting to see ours come through. And a lot of that's on the backs of our leaders, and the team's going to establish that in the next little bit. And hopefully we can establish that more this week as we take on Colorado State. Looking forward to going to Fort Collins. I haven't been to this stadium. When I played, this is how old I am. Played in the stadium that's not like this one. This one seems, from what I see, it seems like a really nice venue. And looking forward to a packed house. And I know a lot of people. And then because I'm old, I played against Colorado State quite a bit. Had some really competitive games, a really good program, amazing fans. And so have a lot of respect for that place and have a lot of respect for Coach Mara and been around him a lot. In my coaching career, and he's been such great. And you look at the way that he's been able to organize his teams, and they're always going to be tough. And there's a reason why they're having success right now. So he put that together with the staff that he's put in, and the players that he's been able to develop and bring in into the program, and they're finding some success, and they're generating a lot of momentum and a lot of positivity going around the program. So not going to be easy, but we're looking forward to the challenge of being on the road and having our guys get ready to go play this game. I mean, this is an opportunity for us to be in our third game and perform at our best. I thought we did some really good things last week, and after watching the film, Arizona's a really talented team. Watch the film on Colorado State, and they're a dangerous team. So every week we're going to have to respect our opponents and try to focus and try to do whatever we can to be at our best. So it's going to require all three phases functioning at their best, and looking forward to this week's preparation because we're going to need it. But I'm really proud of the players and excited about the matchup. Colorado State, man, it's going to be a lot of fun. And we have a couple guys that are on their staff that I'm really close to, and Matty IU's there and working on their defense, and Matt Mitchell's passing game coordinator. We've had him here with us for a number of years, so both those guys know us really well, and they know our system and how we run and our culture. And so I'm proud of them and what they've been able to accomplish and the things that they're doing in their coaching career, and looking forward to seeing them and hugging them before the game and just checking in with them. So but when it all comes down to, it's going to be the guys on the field making the plays, and we're just there as coaches trying not to mess it up. So what questions do you guys have for me?
2: Our first question will come from Jay Drew.
3: Yeah, Kalani, I'm curious if you know how this kind of series got set up, the home and home with Colorado State, and do you envision moving forward that BYU would do any more home and homes with group of six schools?
1: Yeah, I mean, I think when we got invited to the Big 12, we had to adjust a lot of our scheduling, and so there are games that we couldn't move, and there are games that we could. We had some flexibility, and so going, being in the Big 12, they want you to, with the nine conference games, they want you to be to play a FBS team, a team from Power Conference, and then maybe a mix of the two, or FCS as a third one. So I think that's kind of the general makeup of how you want to build your schedule. And so, yeah, we're going to have to play that because that's part of what is required out there. And I think for me, when we were in Independence, we were always having to go sometimes two time zones away because we're trying to fill up a schedule. And so maybe trying to keep these games a little bit more regional, like going over to the next state over, would make more sense. I think at 24 we went to Wyoming, and so it's kind of fun for me to go back to these the teams that I played against back in my day, you know, and going to those venues, and so that's been kind of a cool thing. But yeah, I mean, that's going to be in our scheduling. We're going to have to do that, and I'm okay with it.
2: Awesome. And so our next question will come from Brandon Gurney, after which we'll go to Jake Hatch, and then we'll probably finish up with Nate Church.
4: Hey, Kalani, you mentioned in your comments that the identity of this team is being rebuilt. Can you maybe expound on that and what you're finding about this team this year?
1: No, I'm not saying that the identity is being rebuilt. Every year has its unique identity than the previous years, you know. And so we're always going to have a foundation that's been set for a long time, and that's we're built on that foundation. But the foundation being set means that the identity comes through on what these guys do as a team and what they do as a leadership group. And so we're already seeing those things, and they're holding the standard. It's just going to be interesting to see what happens. You know, this is obviously a different identity than having a true freshman start at quarterback for you. So offensively, defensively, special teams wise, in all three phases, you know, establishing that and on top of the foundation that's already been set. It's basically just raising the standard of what we're trying to get accomplished as a team.
5: Well, I wanted to ask you, with Matt Mitchell being over there and him having worked on your staff so recently, does that give any sort of advantage to Colorado State with his knowledge of what you guys do?
1: I mean, it has to. He knows our offense. You know, he worked closely with Bear, worked closely with our personnel, so he knows our team. He even knows what we have on our defensive side. So he's been around us for two stints. So he's been around us for many years, and he knows what we're doing, and he knows what we're doing. You know, recently. So he was just with us last year, and then that with Maddie over there. I mean, I've known Maddie, been close with the IU family. You know. Since we were born, we were all from the North Shore in Hawaii together. So, but seeing him as a former player here, and then working with us and being on our staff, they know us really well. But that's okay. I mean, that's part of the game, and how that plays into this, we'll have to figure it out. But when it comes down to, we're not going to be the ones playing. You know, we're going to be coaching our guys, and it's not really what the coaches know; it's what the players know, and so. As we go through it, they've had to get their schedule, and they've had to you know, take it week to week. I don't think they've been sitting there memorizing our playbook the entire year, you know. So whatever they can get done in a week, good for them, and whatever we can do in our week is going to be beneficial, and what we feel like we can take advantage of, even them knowing us. So that's part of the game, and that's I just look forward to it, and really happy with what they're able to do, but. You know, for us, we'll keep it simple and try to let the players make the plays and let them get the wins.
5: Their quarterback has been in the Big 12, Huss Haney. Do you know anything about him? And give me a better sense of what you know about CSU.
1: Yeah, Texas kid, and I mean he's got a really strong arm and quick release, and he's actually really fast. I mean, you look at 100 meter time in high school, and so being at programs like TCU and Oklahoma State. You can see on film the athletic ability, and then just I mean, so he can run, but he also can throw the ball. He's going to be a dangerous opponent, and they don't mind using him, you know, to run the ball too. So, but I've been really impressed with the numbers that they put up as an offense, and defensively the chaos that they've been able to create. So, you know, they're going to create some. They're going to try to create some chaos and try to get you confused and get some turnovers defensively, and then offensively they're going to try to take some big shots and make some big plays. And, you know, they like to run that wide zone run scheme, and so we know that really well. And they happen to have some really good athletes that can do it. So this will be a good challenge for us. We're looking forward to it. But, you know, we're familiar with them too. So I know what Coach Morrow is about, and his team's going to be ready, and we just got to make sure that we're going to be ready for this game. It's going to be a lot of fun in Fort Collins.
6: Kalani, the defense made some pretty big adjustments in the second half against Arizona. What are the focus points in practice this week that are going to help carry that momentum into the Colorado State game?
1: Yeah, I mean, it's just consistency. I think I'm being honest, the first half, they put us on our heels a little bit with some of the looks, but more than anything, it tested our fitness right away in our conditioning, because we played so many plays in the first half, and it just happened that, like, offensively we couldn't get some things going, and so it's like a perfect storm for to try to gas out your defense, and you know, maybe we could have used some reserves and more often and rotated guys in there, but we knew our offense would get it figured out by the time we get to the second half, and we just needed to sustain that. I mean, this is a really good offense that we faced in Arizona, and they've been waiting for this game, so it showed. And when it was all said and done, and we felt like we kind of withstood their best shot, they were up by three, and now we need to make sure that they get ours too. And you know, I think I mentioned that was a slow start, but the truth is, Arizona had a lot to do with that. And no matter how the game goes, I don't look at it as a slow start if we have the right energy and the right ability and with our effort. So that was there. They made some plays more than we did, and we're up 17-14 at halftime. And I thought our response was perfect. So, you know, we'll see what happens in this game. I don't know what the scores are going to look like, but I just got to get the guys ready, and so that when the score does happen, we're not really surprised by it.
2: And our final question for Coach will come from Mitch Harper.
7: I'm just looking over the depth chart this week. Didn't see Cialia Acera listed. Is he going to be out this week then, since he's not on the depth chart?
1: Yeah, more than likely he will be. It would be questionable for this weekend. It's not season ending, but it's something we'll see what happens in this week. But I think that was the right move, to just kind of being transparent with all of it. And he exited the game and didn't come back. You know, so I just want to make sure that everybody knows what we're up to, and that we're just being transparent with the injuries. And so, not a season ending, but more than likely we'll take him out of the game this weekend. And yeah, that's unfortunate, because he was doing some really good things.
7: And then just wanted to ask you, you touched on, you know, when you played at the old Hughes Stadium back in the day on the Front Range, what are your memories of those BYU Colorado State meetings with Lavelle and Sonny Lubick? Just what do you remember some of those games that you played in?
1: You know what's crazy is I those games were always competitive, but I just remember the environment. I remember the fans. I thought I was really impressed with the fans, and kind of missed that, because for me it's like when we went back to Wyoming and got to see the fans there, that was kind of a cool memory again. And so I was looking forward to being in Fort Collins in that area. I've always remembered we have players that are from that area, from the Denver area. I think we have a lot of people that have family in the area, so it just seems right that we should be playing this game against them, and we have to be ready for their best, man. I think we've got to bring our best, and if you look at the games that Texas Tech played in Corvallis against Oregon State, and that was an easy game, so. I'm anticipating them bringing their best, because I know what their coaching staff and what those players are capable of doing, and we see it on film. And so we've got to bring ours too, and it's going to be a lot of fun. That's what college football is all about. So the environment, I'm looking forward to the stadium. I think from what I see, it's on campus, and it's going to be packed house. It's going to be a lot of fun.
0: All right, there is Kalani Sitake. A reminder to join Scotty G and the coach, Tim Lacombe, Thursday from 10 to 2 for the Ute Preview Show, brought to you by Beehive Meals, proud meal partner for Utah Athletics. We'll take a break, and when we come back, what is trending? The headlines are next.
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1: We're able to find out a little bit more about ourselves, and every team has their identity that they start to form, and starting to see ours come through. and a lot of that's on the backs of our leaders, and the team's going to establish that in the next little bit, and hopefully we can establish that more this week as we take on Colorado State. We're always going to have a foundation that's been set for a long time, and that we're built on that. This is obviously a different identity than having a true freshman start at quarterback for you, so offensively, defensively, special teams-wise, in all three phases, establishing that on top of the foundation that's already been set. It's basically just raising the standard of what we're trying to get accomplished as a team.
20: There's Kalani Sitake. He holds his weekly press conference. Bear Bachmeyer is the offensive player of the week in the Big 12. Tasila Akana, the Big 12 defensive player of the week. Asiala Sarah is not expected to play at Colorado State, PK. Lots of details. The overall trend, I just heard a lot of positivity there. Look at them go.
21: I agree.
20: 2-0 with a great chance to be 3-0.
21: Right on.
20: Do you care about team's identity and mentality, or...
21: I always use the word identity over culture. I know Scally loves culture. He uses it quite often. And I think you can argue that there is a difference. And identity is more in the present, and the culture is big picture and all that stuff. So I understand all that. I think their identity is a carryover of what they've been. And I think that's what you want, as long as it's good. If it's a carryover because you suck, that's not very nice.
20: Good point.
21: You know, if you do the stuff that you do and you do it very well, that is your identity, and that's who you are as a football program. And BYU, what are they, 24-4 or something here in the last 28 games? Something along those lines. So, I mean, that's a lot of winning. Utah is in the last 16 games, 14-2. That's a lot of winning.
20: That's a lot of winning.
21: Yeah.
20: That is so much winning. At least all the positivity. And you're right. Have the guys back. Keep that identity. Nothing's going to change, right? You got your leaders back. You got your coaches back.
21: Yeah.
20: That shouldn't change that much. And it doesn't look like it has. DJ and PK.
22: Hashtag Utah.
23: What you try and do each snap is know what offensive personnel is coming out on the football field, particularly if you're a man coverage team and you're trying to match good on good. And when you have athletes that can play multiple positions, right? Daniel Bray could line up as a wide receiver, he can line up as a running back. Bird, you see lining up as a wide receiver, he can also be a quarterback. And when it's a quarterback that can also throw the ball after a handoff or after a backwards pass, these are the issues that you face every single snap. The more you can create chaos with guys coming on, guys going off, and still be able to snap it in time and be efficient, that's what we're trying to do.
20: Morgan Scally talking about the substitutions and the way they handle them. The Utes back on Big Fox consecutive weeks. 1:30 for the Utah State game this week, and that'll be Iowa State at 1:30 on the road for the conference opener.
21: Big good Fox on good? Today. I thought it was hat on hat.
20: It's both.
21: Oh.
20: Hat on hat and good on good. Things come in threes. We'll have to think of another one. Morgan was talking there about the substitutions, Kevin McGivin's offense. He took questions about that, how it's similar, how it's doing a lot of what they did last year, but he's got his own wrinkles in there. A little confusion. Talked about the guy in the press box, PK, whose job it is. They're 12 personnel. No, they're not. Coach is yelling at him. Get a little role playing is pretty funny. Morgan bringing the energy.
21: Yeah, I mean, it's good to do when you're winning.
20: Absolutely.
21: I want to see what they can do against the tougher competition that remains to be seen. We'll get there eventually, I guess. Taking a while.
20: DJ and PK.
22: Hashtag college football.
24: You believe star quarterbacks should speak to media after tough losses, and what was your reaction when Dante chose not to?
25: Well, I don't think he chose not to. Did you know he's getting an IV? He's getting two IVs after the game. He's dehydrated. I mean, this guy, he'll be speaking to you guys tomorrow. Any question that you want to ask him, you can certainly ask him. But I don't know, have you ever given an interview while you're getting an IV at the same time and getting treatment? Yeah, but does that make a little more sense? Yeah, that would make a lot. And then there's a bus and a flight you're trying to catch as well. But Dante will be here tomorrow. You can talk to Dante, right? But yeah, he's cramping up on the field. I think the first thing that we're going to do post-game is get treatment. Right. Have any of our players never, like, not been available to talk? Yeah, that's one. And he was getting two IVs, right, after the game. He got one, and then he got another one. That's a product of being in a tough environment and great heat. He was cramping up on the field, so sorry he wasn't able to give you an interview. You could ask him about it tomorrow.
2: That information wasn't relayed.
25: Yeah, well, should it be?
2: Well, privately, yeah, we're not going to report on it.
25: So, but right, before you write your article, they should say, hey, just so you guys know.
2: Yeah, so we don't misconstrue it.
25: Well, you misconstrued it. You could always ask me. Good job.
20: Oregon coach Dan Lanning and a reporter clashing over Dante Moore's post-game availability after the Oklahoma State game. And that goes right back to what we're talking about. It's fun after wins, and there's tension after losses, PK.
3: Well, I'm conflicted on this one because, you know, he is the quarterback. He's expected to talk. And, you know, your buddy Bill Orme, get your opinion on this. You like yourself some Bill Orme up there in Oregon. This is weak. In my time covering sports, pro and college, a player getting routine treatment has never been a legitimate reason not to talk after a game. Good reporters will wait. Charter planes will, too.
20: Charter planes have been used as an excuse more and more over the last 5 and 10 years. It did seem like when we started, I think this is why you're conflicted, when we started, there would be a delay. People would come out after treatment. You'd have to wait for people. Sometimes you wait 45 minutes or whatever, and it would happen. And now more and more, nope, tomorrow. You used to be able to talk to anybody. Now you usually get to talk to whoever they provide. And sometimes they explain why they're providing somebody and not somebody else, and other times they don't. Some PR people seem to pick people. They know who the stories are and who you need slash want to talk to.
3: That rarely be the case.
20: And others, no.
3: I don't recall them offering up medical reasons beyond what were just abundantly obvious.
20: Yeah, maybe those have been abundantly
3: obvious. They don't need to. That happened in Boston College many years ago when the Bronco lost in overtime and John Beck wasn't available. And somebody had written that John Beck wasn't available. And I think that was the game that he hurt his ankle that had plagued him all of his senior year except for the bowl game, when he had 3 or 4 weeks between games, something like that. And so I think if they would have said, because John Beck always made himself available, and it appeared to some media that he was ducking because they lost. Well, that wasn't John Beck at all. And he never did that. In practices, he would stand around and wait and make sure everybody had what they needed because he knew he was the senior quarterback. And somebody wrote that. And it became an issue that he wasn't available, implying as well because they lost. And something told me that something's up, because that's not the John Beck that I had known for the prior 3 years when they had suffered miserable loss after miserable loss, right. And he still spoke.
20: Yep.
3: And
20: even when he got criticized for how he handled himself in losses with the whole "it's going to ruin my whole weekend" thing, he still didn't duck people.
3: No, never did.
20: He'd be back out there.
3: And my instinct told me there was something up, but somebody else who hadn't covered the team day to day
20: didn't see it the same way.
3: And wrote that, and it became an issue. And I don't know, what does Moore speak all the time? If he did and does, and I guess he must speak every Tuesday, if that's the case, then I think he deserves the benefit of the doubt. And there is that line, well, they're college kids and they're also millionaires, so they're should be more accountable than they used to be, blah, blah, blah. So I get all that stuff. But I think it would have been easier if someone said, oh, he's receiving medical treatment and he's not available today, but he'll be available Tuesday. Because no one is going to pick up the paper, or if it's picked up or log online, and say, oh my gosh, I'm never going to read that thing anymore because they didn't have a quote from Dante Moore. I can wait 48 hours.
20: Steve Sarkisian says Ohio State should be rewarded for playing Texas. And this is Sarkisian basically following up in his thoughts last year when his team was 9-3 after losing to Ohio State, and he thought they should be in the playoffs and they didn't get in. So, staying consistent. Reward teams for playing big games even if they lose. They went on the road to Texas and...
3: Oh, what do you mean reward them?
20: Oh, don't count that
3: Christmas
20: loss.
3: Fits?
20: No. I think they're saying don't penalize them for that loss when it's time to start dishing out playoff
3: bids. Well, if
20: they take
3: care of business, any non-conference game doesn't matter. I mean, what are you telling me that I didn't already know?
20: SEC Commissioner Greg Sankey says despite the fact that they've come up with some questions and they're moving forward talking with you, they're going to do a 30-day window with ESPN and try to figure out the money. He says college football playoff expansion is not a foregone conclusion. The 24 team are still hanging in the balance.
21: I don't ever want to hear the name Greg Sankey again. I'm tired of it. These commissioners, I'm tired of them. I don't care what they think anymore.
20: Michigan coach Kyle Whittingham regrets not running the quarterback earlier. Turned Bryce Underwood loose. An electric touchdown run, and you know, the more they run him, that gives him a little more, a little more power in their offense, a few more options. But the fact that they don't throw it very well, still a major issue.
21: Run him. That's his best skill set.
20: It is.
21: I can tell you in conversations that I had yesterday, they are greatly relieved that they got that win.
20: I believe it.
21: Starting from the top, if you get my drift.
20: I do get your drift, and I do believe it. It fits with the energy he had in his post-game interview. You know, it's give me three emotions. I think everybody would have used the word relief. Might have been the first one they've gone to. Louisiana Governor Jeff Landry pleads for Southern hospitality and Lane Kiffin's return. Security is going to be really tight. You know, we might need the National Guard out there to protect him. I think it's going to be an interesting weekend. LSU and Ole Miss.
21: I don't ever want to hear what Greg Landry has to say.
20: Governors and commissioners. Out. Should I go for the hat trick, Alex, or should I just move on? You've served up the headlines. What? Hat trick?
21: Is it Tony Petitti? Who is it?
20: Ted Cruz expects the United States Senate to vote on the Protect College Sports Act soon. I don't ever want to hear, Senator.
21: Well, I mean, that's a much bigger issue, and they've got people going up making commercials. They've got them going back. Mark Few was back in D.C. That's more important. That's not a Ted Cruz thing.
20: Giving him 10 minutes on the pregame show.
21: And I didn't see it.
20: I didn't either, but we...
21: I don't care whether he got 10 minutes or 1 minute or whatever. But there's so many of these coaches that are involved, and you know, then it makes me think, okay, what's their self-interest? Because everybody's got interest. There's no such thing as I have no bias. But that is false. I will reject that assertion every time I hear it. And so what's in it for me? There's very few, if any, I'm just looking out for the good of, with zero interest in yourself, I don't buy it.
20: Florida State fired their athletic director, Michael Alford, amid looming football questions. They are 1-1, coming off a loss to SMU, and they are playing Alabama, 1:30 on ABC this week. So, will this lead to a football change and a complete change for the entire regime there at Florida State? Seems like it's more likely now with the AD gone. We'll see how it plays out, see how much the Seminoles win going forward. DJ PK.
22: Hashtag NFL.
0: They snap it fast. Walker. Got it. Still going. Kenneth Walker. Still going. Touchdown, Kansas City.
4: Has been on display tonight.
0: Rocco's coming after Mahomes, and he finds Kelsey. Travis Kelsey. Inside the 20. Down to the 5.
4: Throughout the league, tackling's been an issue.
0: Fields is in the game. Here's a toss to Walker. He's got another.
4: Patel

0: target.
1: All right, so the Monday Night Football game is Kansas City absolutely dominates Denver. Maybe the defense didn't tackle enough in preseason. Maybe they just aren't as good as they were last year, but they got shredded, PK. Kenneth Walker III, 23 carries, 173 yards. Kansas City, twice as many yards, twice as many first downs, three times as many points, and a 31-10 win. I could not believe the Denver defense got dominated like that, and yet they did.
2: Well, I couldn't believe it.
1: Travis Kelce with a big play in that game, 59-yard catch and run. He ended up with three catches for 71 yards, now number two all-time among tight ends in receiving yards. And now, the injury news from around the league. Seahawks say that Sam Darnold has a unique soft tissue injury. He is out for game two. We'll see about beyond that. Rams say Myles Garrett is going to have knee surgery, and he is headed to the injured list. Guess that partly explains the having no impact on the season opener and making no tackles. Something's wrong with his knee, so not going to see him for a while. Deshaun Watson is going to remain as Browns QB1 despite a rough week one. They're going to give him another shot in week two. DJ and PK.
3: Hashtag NBA.
1: So the Clippers-Raptors complete the Kawhi Leonard trade. He leaves L.A., goes to Toronto, and Clippers owner Steve Ballmer issuing a statement saying they won't fight the salary cap circumvention penalties. They're going to accept the punishments. Apologies to the Clipper fans. Has sincere regrets. Basically taking a page out of the Minnesota Timberwolves playbook when they got busted with Joe Smith a couple decades ago. We'll see if they get some of their five draft picks back that they've had taken away. But Clippers are moving on.
2: Yeah, it's probably smart.
1: Probably is smart. I would think that they are going to get draft picks back, but we'll see how it plays out. But I would think they get one or two of them back. DJ and PK.
3: Hashtag Major League Baseball.
4: Team of the Major Leagues has come back again, and they keep pace with the Padres.
5: Driven deep to left field. There it goes! See ya! The captain's back. A long three-run home run, and the Yankees lead 7-2.
1: Highlights from around Major League Baseball. The Yankees are in the postseason for the ninth time in the last 10 years. They beat the Twins 8-3. They have clinched. The Rays have already clinched a spot in the postseason in the American League. The Dodgers win, and they're in the postseason for the 14th consecutive year. Milwaukee's already clinched also, so those two are in. The Diamondbacks, the comebackiest team, comes back again. 2 in the 8th, 2 in the 9th to beat the Marlins 8-7. They keep pace with the Padres, who beat the Rockies by the same score, 8-7. Kind of bizarre there. Diamondbacks trying to stay within reach of the Padres right now. They're 2.5 back, and those two finished the year with a 3-game season. So could have some drama there. You also heard Ellie De La Cruz, who I think we all, I think of him for his speed, PK, but how about that for power?
2: Oh, he got it.
1: All the way out of the yard.
2: Yeah, it's gone. Can't be found.
1: That was their only run in the 4-1 loss to the Dodgers. And also tonight, the Bees start their final series of the season here. They're down in Albuquerque to wrap things up with a 6-game series that starts tonight right here on The Zone. All right, we'll take a break. We'll come back with Frank Dolce, the former Ute quarterback, is going to join us next. Kevin Lytle covers Colorado State Athletics for the Coloradan. He will be here at 9 o'clock. Ute players posing for photographs, flashing the M at midfield after Michigan beats Oklahoma. Some Ute fans.

0: It's rolling with that. Others not so much. That'll get us to the question of the day. We'll do that next. What is trending is brought to you by Shamrock Plumbing. 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Question of the day next right here on The Zone.
1: And now, a look at traffic from the KSL Traffic Center.
2: Crash southbound I-215's westbound just before I-80, blocking the right lane, causing very heavy traffic, reaching all the way back to 17th North. Northbound I-15, normal slowdowns at the point of the mountain up to Bangor Highway, and again at the south interchange. At UTA, we move your early mornings, your long days, your big plans. We move purpose, we move you. 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With your traffic update, I'm Alex Napolis here with 97.5, the KSL Sports Zone.
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12: He's a stud. 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He throws a good ball. 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

0: Joint Scotty G and the coach today from 10 to 2. Tim Dolly Mazda and Sandy, 10785 South Auto Mall Drive. Frank Dolce is going to join us here momentarily. Question today, PK, four former Utes share in a moment after Michigan upset Oklahoma. Utah fans, you cool with it? Utah fans are all over the board on this. Some are excited for these guys. Some think they picked the wrong team. Some think they regret their decision. Some think there's much ado about nothing here. That's a Michigan M. Calm down, people. They're not disrespecting the Utes.
1: Oh, I didn't even think that was in question.
0: I didn't either, but apparently some people did. I thought it was pretty clear they're making the letter M.
1: Well, that's what they do, yeah.
0: I know.
1: As a Michigan follower for many years, it didn't even enter my mind.
0: Jessica, LOL, who cares? They picked the wrong coach. The Utes are a way more dynamic team and more exciting to watch. Be pretty excited if your team just beat Oklahoma 17-10.
1: Yeah, but three of those guys are on defense, so
0: They're very excited with giving up 10 points.
1: Who cares how dynamic the offense is?
0: Right. JJ can worry about the offense. Everybody else?
1: Yeah.
0: Line up and defend.
1: Right. They're offensive guys.
0: Travis doesn't spend any energy on it. Well, they don't play for Utah anymore.
1: No, they don't.
0: Travis has moved on.
1: But doesn't it bother you when your guy leaves? It doesn't bother you when somebody else's guy leaves and comes to your place. But when they leave and you think you got something special, family on three, blah, blah, blah, blah.
0: As a fan from the earliest days when I saw this, I flashed back to Ozzie Smith and Dave Winfield, who I rooted for in junior high and high school, gone while I was in college. What happened? Yeah, I didn't like it. I get it. I think Jazz fans now, they're traded. They don't like it.
1: That's...
0: Yeah, and the colleges probably hits a little more.
1: There's nothing you can do.
0: But you don't like it when your guy goes away. You get attached to your guy for whatever reason. And yeah, I think it is harder to take when it's a 19-year-old sophomore taking off as opposed to some 27-year-old who's under contract for 5 years and grew up in another state and is now moving off to another state.
1: Yeah, that's your guy. You recruited him. He chose you. Not very few of these professionals choose you.
0: No, they get drafted.
1: Yeah. It's a transaction.
0: Yep.
1: And then they play here. And you love them, and then they retire and leave.
0: That is often the case. When they stick around, you really love them.
1: Whereas colleges, Zach Moss, Florida kid, where does he live? Here. Right? Stevenson Sylvester, Vegas kid.
0: Vegas kid.
1: Where does he live? Here.
0: See him in the hallways.
1: I mean, it goes on and on at the college level. Whereas the pros, they take off.
0: All right, we have more on this coming up. DJ and PK, we're joined right now by Frank Dolce, former Ute. San Pedro, PK. And look at him now. Well, not exactly San Pedro, but was, close enough. South Bay.
1: Culver City, I think it was.
2: Yeah. Yes.
1: Just over there, PK off the 10. Very close to Hollywood, which explains Frank Dolce.
0: Hollywood. Sing it, Frank.
1: You could see the sign
2: it's
1: every
2: so
1: day.
2: True. I don't sing in public.
1: I know guys who have done that.
2: What are you talking about? You're constantly singing.
1: Oh, I forgot to insert the word well.
2: Yeah, that's the thing. I think we all feel like, maybe that's not true, but I think a lot of us feel like when we're singing, like, that sounds pretty good. But nobody.
1: Oh, when I'm alone.
2: Nobody else feels that way.
0: Literally in the car yesterday. Well, that wasn't good, but it wasn't so bad. I thought to myself.
2: Right. Yeah. And then you do it. The thing is, you convince yourself that you're pretty good. You're a pretty good singer, and then you give it one shot in more of a public forum, and then you get really weird. You know, comments or looks or the worst is nobody says anything. It's dead silent. And then, you know, yeah.
0: I got up once at a company Christmas party and I'm singing and the GM looks like, oh, I wonder what this would be like. All right. You're going to sing this duet with this woman. And she actually performs on stage and all that. And so she sings the first part, you know, it sounds good. And the GM's eyes shift to me and I start to, and he was sitting right by the screen with the lyrics, right? And I start to sing and I can literally see him physically wince. He's like, oh.
2: Yeah. Yeah.
0: That bad, huh?
2: That's no good. That's no good. Oh, rough.
0: I've learned my lesson. You haven't had to wince during a Utah football game yet this year, have you? Two games wince free. Not even one flinch.
2: Well, I mean, Arkansas went up 3-0, and I thought it was over at that point.
0: You thought it was over before it started, Frank.
2: Yeah. No, I have been super impressed by the preparation of the team, the readiness to play in these games, and the focus. And I think that's, with all of the stuff that's gone along with becoming the head coach and everything that can be a distraction and putting together a new team and coaching staff, especially at the line of scrimmage, which I think was my biggest concern coming in. The way this team has performed the first 2 weeks has been really encouraging, I guess is the word. I still, you know, I don't know how good Arkansas is. I don't think they're great, but I also think they didn't look great because Utah played well. But there's, you know, that you look at that roster, that Arkansas roster, there's a lot of athleticism on that football team, and it just didn't look like it. It was clearly controlled by the Utes.
1: Yeah, I don't think there's any question. That's Arkansas's problem. If they aren't any good, what do you think about all these variations that the offense has been showing in games? And it's only two games, obviously, but they're showing a lot of stuff in games that they're winning handily. You think maybe they deserve some of that as far as using Ficklin in various ways? And when they get to conference, when the games matter a little bit more, and eventually they'll have good competition. Who knows? Maybe Utah State gives them competition this week, and Iowa State gives them next week. And Big 12 is the conference of surprises, it seems, in the 2 years that we've had it. And this year may not be any different. So I'm wondering if you think maybe they should hold back a little bit and go ahead and save some of it for first-time exposure in other games.
2: You know, that's an interesting question, and I have a thought about that.
1: Good.
2: It feels like Coach McGivin. Maybe I'll sing it to you. It feels like Coach McGivin is trying to determine what he has available, and so maybe the being so creative in these first couple games is trying to really dial in what he has available when he needs it, when competition starts to become a little more difficult over the next few weeks. And so he wants to know what is Bird Ficklin capable of. Okay. And I think he's been pushing the ball downfield with Devin Dampier. And I think that's by not just because he wants to, you know, create big chunk explosive plays, but I think he wants to test the limits of his football team and of his players. And so when they get down the road and they're in a tough spot, he knows he has a lot of experience about what these guys, where these guys are comfortable and where they're not. So my feeling is what they're doing with more of an expanded offense right now is like, we want to know who we are when we're in a difficult situation, and because I've done all of these things in the previous games where the competition hasn't been so spectacular, now I have a better understanding of my football team.
1: Right. Okay. I like it.
0: I think there's a difference between trick plays and deception, and that's a pretty fine line. I get it. But some of these trick plays take a long time to develop, and you got to be able to block for a long time. They can get blown up if the other team gets upfield, as can any play if the other team gets upfield. The deception, when you're not really sure who has the ball, those things can happen quickly. I thought that's what we saw a lot of last year. I thought that's why it was so effective. They were basically running a different kind of triple option, and literally the defense didn't know who had the ball. They didn't know if the quarterback was pulling and keeping it. They didn't know if the guy coming in motion on the fly sweep was getting the ball. That's deception, but it happened quickly, as opposed to double passes and pitching it back. Man, the ball's behind the line of scrimmage for a long time, Frank. Mm-hmm. That can be a problem. Mm-hmm. Do you think we'll see more deception and less trickeration as the season goes along? And yet the other team has to prep for that because they've seen it, so now they're going to spend some of their precious film and practice time going over it.
2: Yeah, I think I like that description of it, and I agree. The deception type of play, I think that will be more prevalent. I don't think there's any question that will be more prevalent. And it's like you said, the trick play, there's, because the ball is behind the line of scrimmage for so long, there's just so much more that can go wrong in those things. That's why it's like they're either spectacular success or spectacular failure when you run the whole thing. And it's super, you know, situational and when you're going to run it. You run it when you're down and you need something, or you run it when you have a little bit of an advantage and nobody's expecting. I mean, I think it's kind of fun to have those as a change up, but I don't know that it's going to be any part of the core of the offense. But I do think this, you know, creative lineups, you don't know who has the ball, but it happens quickly at the line of scrimmage. Everybody's moving forward. Momentum's going the right way. There's not an enormous opportunity for the defense, unless the defense just guesses right in one of those plays and happens a big play, and that'll happen, or they just called the right defense. But I agree with you. I think more deception, less trickeration.
1: Would you want to tell Ficklin, I don't want you in the field of play hurdling. I especially don't want you hurdle when you land out of bounds and there's no need. You're not going to gain any yards while you're in the air because you will land out of bounds. I'm not sure I want that in the field of play if it was right dead center, let alone on the sideline.
2: I mean, when you have, like, Saquon Barkley jumping over people backwards, and then that, how many times did that get replayed? It's still getting replayed.
1: It should. I've never seen it before. It was amazing.
2: Right. But that's, I mean, that's what, how many, the thing that we need to show is all of the times people try to hurdle somebody and it goes the wrong way, because that's more often.
1: Right.
2: It more often goes the wrong way than the Saquon Barkley. So, like, Ficklin's one of those guys who's so athletically gifted that he can do that. He can make a play like that. And I'm sure that in his career, he's done something like that. But now I think you're right. Like, it's time to be more thoughtful about that, especially the position group he fits. To think that, in the way that Devin Dampier plays, to think that he's going to go through the season without missing a play or two or a series or something, I think that would be very optimistic.
1: Right.
2: I mean, Dampier is super durable, but he suffered. He was dealing with injuries last year and stuff that we didn't even know about for a long time. And Ficklin's is likely going to have to be ready to play an extended period of time at some point during the season. So, yes, I'm certain the coaching staff has that leap, the hurdle on loop, and they're just being very intentional about their feedback to Ficklin, whether or not to leap over somebody heading out of bounds.
0: Did you see Britton Cubby try to fly? He got planted. That's leaving your feet. Ouch.
1: I thought the defender made him leave his feet.
0: It helped him. You get it. Let me lift you a little higher.
2: An assisted leap. Yeah, just, you know, that people, coaches used to say that to me. It's like, and I was never leaving my feet. I did it one time, and that was enough. But there's just so many bad things that can happen when you're in the air, and you have zero control. Like, you leave the ground and now you're at the will of everybody else around you. So I don't think we'll see maybe situationally. I mean, if there's some extraordinary thing that needs to happen in a football game and the only way to accomplish that is by, you know, going skyward and trying to get over someone, maybe we'll see that. But in the normal course of play, I doubt we'll see Bird Ficklin engaged in that type of activity anymore.
1: Utes are going to play 12 games and probably obviously more than that because they're certainly going to be bowl eligible. And we can go back and forth and dissect it, but I'm going to stick by this. I'm going to say this all season that we'll know where they are after the second and third games in November. The BYU-Arizona series, that's back-to-back, one home here and the other in Tucson. And I think Arizona's a pretty good football team. I think we saw that on Saturday. And they're going to be really tough to beat, particularly at home, obviously. And with that in mind, if the Utes go 2-0, I think they make the title game. If they go 0-2, they don't. And if they go 1-1, then it gets interesting, and I don't know.
2: I think that's the way that Utah's playing right now. I think that's accurate. I think Arizona's good. I think that was a good win for BYU over the weekend. I think Arizona's going to give people a lot of trouble. So I think that is the telltale for Utah's football season as well. If, you know, that's saying that they continue on this path. They don't have a stumble up somewhere along the way. But I've been cautious about this football team. I just thought there's a lot of things that they had to manage, including the line of scrimmage, which is always the biggest concern. So, but they seem to have those areas figured out, and the athleticism on the team looks really good. The physicality looks really good. Offensively, I know it's a more wide open offense, but still there's this foundational run element that I think is Utah football to a core. And so I feel like this is a team that could make a run, and I think you're right. Those two games will tell us everything we didn't know about the team and where they're headed for postseason.
0: Are there any players that you're watching that you think are underappreciated by Ute fans? Anybody emerging we should be keeping an eye on? But you, with the more skilled, more practiced eye, might have already spotted it, Frank.
2: Underappreciated type of athletes. You know, I like the Benny kid at tight end. I don't know what kind of expectations we had about him, but I think that he performed well in week one. He was even more substantial week two. I think he could have an expanded role. I'd like to see Daniel Bray more involved, engaged, I guess. I thought he was really good his first year, and unexpectedly good his first year. And I think he's really talented and a great changeup to what they have on the offensive side. So I think I'd like to see Bray. As a group, I would say the offensive line, I've been very impressed with what the offensive line has accomplished. That was the critical piece to me. So that's really nice to see that group kind of moving people around. And if you can do that, then you're probably going to win a lot of games. I not surprising, I guess, but maybe a little bit. I think Devin Dampier has improved his game. It feels to me like he clearly put work in the off season, and he's improved his game. And I've been one who said, like, his, you know, throwing the ball downfield isn't necessarily his strength, but he does all these other things amazingly well, including his mindset and attitude and just bringing everybody along like this, never quit. They're always going to figure out a way to win. But I've watched him closely throw the ball this year, and especially when he gets his feet set and everything's going the right way, he's thrown the ball really well, especially short to medium range passes. And I think that's a credit to the work that he's put in the offseason. So as much as I'd like all these, you know, a lot of the elements on the team, I would say the improvement of Devin Dampier has been really, really nice to see. And he was good last year.
0: I think this new receiver they have, Wayshon Parker, looks a lot like this guy who carries the ball, who we know is really good, but they're throwing it
2: Wayshon
0: to him this
2: Parker.
0: Year. They're throwing it to him in a way they haven't thrown it to him before. He averaged like 4 catches a game. He averaged 1 catch a game last year. It was kind of an afterthought. Yeah. And to just get him into space, I mean, I don't think people either want to tackle him or really can tackle him in space. I think he's pretty dangerous out there. So I like the fact they're using him more as a receiver.
2: Yeah. Yeah, well, Wayshon Parker is like that. Those are the – I think that's one thing that we're seeing with this offense is – just trying to get the ball to the playmakers as, you know, as quickly as possible in areas where they could be effective. And that's one of the things. Wayshon, you know, he may have gone to the coaching staff. Hey, I'm pretty good at catching the ball. Why don't you give me a shot? Who knows? But that's the other thing is like Coach McGivin, other than watching these guys on film or he doesn't, and going through camps, of course, but he doesn't know. And so I think he's trying to figure out all of the assets he has available.
0: Well, we'll learn more Saturday at 1:30. Frank, we appreciate the time. Thanks for getting through this without singing.
2: I can guarantee you that's going to happen every time.
0: Whoa, no singing. My love. My darling.
2: Is that recorded? Is that auto-tuned? I mean, that sounded amazing.
1: So true. You got an ear. I got to say that. In fact, you have two.
2: Yes. and they're always to the ground or something like that.
0: Thanks, Frank.
2: All right, guys. Great
0: Frank
2: to talk to you.
0: Former U quarterback, joining us here on the Zone. 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
3: A look at traffic from the KSL Traffic Center.
4: Northbound I-15 slow from Lehigh to Murray. Southbound I-15 congested from Farmington to Salt Lake City. Eastbound on the 201 freeway slow from 80th West over to I-215's West Belt. Crash on a westbound 201 freeway at 80th West, blocking the left lane. 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
0: The Utes getting ready to face Utah State. Head coach Morgan Scally and Braden Pagan getting going against the Aggies.
17: I'm excited for him, but it's not about him versus Utah State. It's about University of Utah versus Utah State, and that's all about the team, and he knows that. But he's been a team player. He's on the leadership council for a reason. Love having him a part of this family.
0: And Saturday, he'll see his old team. 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

0: Scotty G and the coach today from 10 to 2 at Tim Dolly Mazda and Sandy, 10785 South Auto Mall Drive. Just had Frank Dolce talking a little Ute football, facing the Aggies this week. They're going to get Iowa State in the conference opener the week after. This is the final tune-up. Both games going to air 1:30 on Big Fox. It's like the Utes are getting treated like they're a big story, PK, like they're popular.
1: I think this has gone about as well as you could possibly want under the circumstances with Kyle being, and it's a controversial departure. I think we can all agree on that. And with that in mind, they needed to bring all the positivity that they possibly could. They did in the bowl game. They were electric, and they have under both games. Again, yesterday, I'm out with another Ute season ticket holder, and she's just fired up with this offense. And, oh, man, they're starting two quarterbacks. They're doing all this and all that, and we all see what they're doing. And so the level of excitement right now because of the newness and the difference that we're seeing is extremely high. And there's all sorts of positivity running around the program, which I think that is about as well as you could hope for. I don't think it could. I literally don't think it could be any better.
0: 2-0, averaging 50 points a game, looking good running the ball, looking good throwing the ball, looking good defending the run.
1: Yeah, it's the way you're scoring, not necessarily the literal scoring play, but the way you're moving the ball with different designs that we just haven't seen. Everybody is blown away by the quarterback hiking it to the center, hiking it and then handing it to Dampier, and then they run the option. No one's ever seen that. That is unbelievably creative. It is the mountain offense. That's what we're going to call it. The mountain offense, man. We had the West Coast offense. Now we got the mountain offense. There, I just gave you a tagline. You just can run with it.
0: You just delivered. You promised 5 minutes ago, and you just delivered.
1: Maybe I didn't know what you say it.
0: Maybe 3 minutes ago.
1: Give me a second. I'll think of something.
0: I know. And you did. The mountain offense.
1: Yeah.
0: Harkens back to the Mountain West, the view from the stadium.
1: Right.
0: Yeah, the whole thing.
1: And it's a play off the West Coast offense, obviously.
0: The only thing I think I'll just disagree on Scotty's behalf. No one could see this coming. Scotty thought that just a year with McGivin, and the one thing Scotty said is that Aggie offensive line wasn't very good, but he just figured out ways to, you know, do the simple stuff everyone's trying to do. Get the ball in the hands of the best playmakers. Now, it's tricky when your offensive line is losing battles too often. I mean, no offensive line is perfect. Everybody loses once in a while. And Scotty was impressed, and he said, yeah, I don't know what their line's going to look like because it had to be rebuilt at this point. He was saying this right after the hire. He said, but that guy's pretty creative, and he will find a way to accentuate what the best players can do.
1: Okay, fine.
0: And now it's the mountain offense.
1: But I'm speaking of Ute fans who haven't seen it.
0: Yeah.
1: I'm not speaking of Aggie broadcasters
0: okay.
1: who watched literally every single play. I'm talking about, when I say no one, I'm talking about the thousands and hundreds of thousands, whatever they've got, millions of Ute fans, whatever there are. That's who I'm speaking about. And, you know, it's anecdotal, but I have been out in the public, and I try to be out in the public as little as possible.
0: That's true, actually. He makes a joke, and yet he tells the truth at the same time.
1: And everybody keeps talking about it to me, and I'm fine with them talking about it, especially if I know you. And they're super excited.
0: Strangers, stay away.
1: Well, I'm just, it's not my strength.
0: No, I know.
1: They're super excited about what they're seeing. So I don't believe legitimately that it could have gone any better. You're winning, obviously, but you were always going to win those two games, mm-hmm. right? There was never any doubt
0: aside,
1: in my mind.
0: Aside from the final score or whatever stats, whatever numbers, it passes the eyeball test.
1: And they're super excited about it. And then you just read a post. We'll get to it. Oh, they chose the wrong man. The ingenuity, the creativity. Mm-hmm. It's got people fired up in a manner that I haven't seen.
0: All right, DJ and PK, we'll get to that next. There's a photo of the former Utes standing together, happy after the win over Oregon, flashing the M. We will get to that and people's reaction to that, which is all over the map. Stay with us, DJ and PK. It's the question of the day next, right here on The Zone.
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0: AJ and PK, it's 97.5, the KSL Sports Zone. The question of the day. Ute players, former Ute players, now Michigan players, standing on that gold block M in midfield after the win over Oklahoma. Sharing a moment. Ute fans, are you cool with it? Not really good with it, Scott says. Oh, well, go Utes. That's probably about the right amount. I think if they were working a bunch of anger, but at the same time, you are a fan. You're spending time and money. Not really good with it. Oh, well. Go Utes.
1: Yeah, but you don't have any problem with Pagan coming down from Logan and being on your team.
0: Exactly. Yay, touchdown.
1: You don't have
0: any
1: problem with the way Sean Parker being on your team when he was with Washington State. You don't have any problem with Devon or Devin Dampier.
0: The list goes on.
1: The list goes on and on. So I think what you have to come to the realization is that you're all in until you get a better offer.
0: You're all in for this year, hopefully. And then the offseason remains to be seen.
1: Yeah, and that's all it is. And there aren't true Utes in the Morgan Scally, Eric Weddle way. That's gone.
0: There can't be one?
1: Yeah. I mean, there's going to be exceptions to everything. But there's there's not going to be.
0: There's not going to be a lot of them.
1: Yeah. And more importantly, you're going to have significant contributors who aren't diehard Utes and chose Utah from the plethora of offers when they were 17 or 18 years old. That's not the way of the world. No. You look at, I was thinking about this with Oklahoma State, and I told you yesterday I was driving in, and I heard the play-by-play guy. They got 91 new players. And then they were. I was listening to, what's-his-face, Menstermaker. And, oh, just to be out on that field. What are you talking about, man? That field holds no sentimental reasons or choices for you or emotions. You chose them because your coach went there. If he would have gone to Oklahoma, you would have chose Oklahoma. If he would have gone to TCU or wherever, you would have done that. That field, that campus, it means nothing to you.
0: Can't be magical to you.
1: Right. It is where you're going to apply your trade, make your money, and hopefully for you, go on to the NFL. And I'm fine with that.
0: And there might be some kid who grew up wanting to be the four-year player and be the exception at a Utah or BYU or at an Oklahoma State or an Oklahoma or wherever. And he gets bumped out of the way by the kid who transfers in. I mean, there had to be some kids who grew up in Oklahoma who wanted to play at Oklahoma State who in this 91-player transition got bumped out of the way. I need new guys. I need my own guys. I don't really want anyone who was part of the mess the last 2 years.
1: I mean, if all this story hadn't been developed, Will Hammond, who's a Texas kid who chose Texas Tech and is there, his family's there. But Sorsby was going to play. He had no connection to Texas Tech. In fact, that was his third school.
0: Hired gun, keep moving.
1: Yeah.
0: And they're hired guns everywhere.
1: So I think that's the way we have to view college sports now.
0: And some of the kids transferring in are hired guns, but some of them are transferring in because they were told they weren't wanted wherever they were. So BYU's going to Colorado State this year, and the CSU quarterback is on his third school in 3 years.
1: Yeah, I think that's always been the case, though, with the quarterbacks.
0: It's just accelerated.
1: And I think that it's just that you're immediately eligible, so now you can do it twice instead of once and have to sit out. No one wants to sit out 2 years. I mean, there was a time when Trent Whiting transferred from BYU, Utah basketball to BYU, and he had to sit out the whole year, and he lost a year.
0: Yeah.
1: So he transferred at the break. It was very controversial at the time. I can recall I was knee-deep, eyeball-deep in the whole thing. And Chris Hill was furious because he didn't think that BYU and Utah kids should be transferring back one another. And the conference, the Mountain West, had a rule that if you transfer within the conference, you lose a year. In addition to sitting out a year, you lose a year. So I think he only played like a half a season, basically. And that just seems like, wow, that was a stone age. And that created all sorts of emotions on it. Now we don't think twice about it, and the kids are immediately eligible. And there's no conference rule in or out of conference. So I think as a fan, you just have to roll with it. You're a Ute, and you'll always be a Ute. You went to that school, or whatever the reason is that you're a Ute, and you'll be a Ute until you die. But don't expect the players to be a Ute in the manner that it's now at the pro level. Don't expect whomever to be a Jazz player for forever. This is probably not going to happen.
0: Larry Markin's on his third team, and there's a pretty good chance he'll have a fourth NBA club before he's all done. Probably wouldn't rule out a fifth one. And it's just the way it works.
1: Yeah. So the pros and their fans have rolled with it.
0: Now colleges have to, too.
1: Yeah.
0: Until the rules change again.
1: And so you see those Utes posing for pictures. Well, they're Michigan guys now. All the coaches were Utes, and now they're Michigan guys. And they need to be loyal to the team and the program and the university that's paying them a lot of money to be the coaches. So, I mean, Kyle, he's no longer a Ute. And, okay, that's fine. That's the good thing. If you can get somebody of your own, and Scally is truly your own, it's the same thing with Dillingham over there in Tempe, man. Everybody loves him, and they love him because he's ours. We own him.
0: And he knows it, and that's why he was handing food over the fence.
1: Yeah. Right. His sister lives next door, and he posts a picture at Thanksgiving because there was rumors with the Michigan thing was running deep at the time.
0: As well as it should have been. Michigan should have come calling for him.
1: Yeah, and all it was a hand with like a pot of food. And I told him that. I said, I got it. Yeah. I knew what you were doing. I'm privy to it. You were sending a message. This is home.
0: Yeah.
1: And for Scally, this is home. And we'll see. How do we know how it's going to end? No one would have predicted the way Whittingham would have ended. No one. Absolutely no one. He was supposed to retire, and then in a year or two, you're going to bring him back and put his name on the thing and build a statue.
0: And yet, here we are.
1: Now he's the arch enemy. You stole our guys. You stole most of our offensive staff and some defense. You stole our strength and conditioning guy. You stole the secretary, his lady. I can't think of her name right now, but he stole her, if you think that's stealing.
0: And the pass rusher, and the tight end, and a good defensive back, and a defensive tackle, and on down the line.
1: Okay. I think you just have to roll with it and go with what you got and realize these kids aren't who they are supposed to be in the manner that they used to be. And I don't blame him. I honestly do not blame Leavitt for going and taking more money with LSU. I don't. Does it stink in a sense? He was our guy. No, he wasn't. He went to Michigan State. How was he your guy? He was your guy for 2 years.
0: Really, and he settled in and had success here.
1: Yeah.
0: So stay here and have some more.
1: Right. You're supposed to be the next Jake Plummer, to where when they're in the playoff, Jake is on the sidelines. Sam Leavitt will never be at an ASU sideline unless he's employed there as a coach, which could happen. Look at the Chris Burgess thing. Who's to say, right?
0: Yeah.
1: Who knows? I mean, Chris Burgess, and I was the one who got that story.
0: Would you have bet against his career path a long time ago, standing in that gym when he's telling you what Roger Reed said? Upset 9 million.
1: Yeah, and I thought, I have a story here, which is why I had to freaking beg the editors at the paper to let me go down and cover it. I saved them from themselves. I literally had to beg them, and they didn't want to spend the money.

0: there's this guy who reported he's going to BYU, and one of the messages was from Chris Tunis.
1: Chris,
0: yeah. Do you got this? I don't know, man. I'm not going with this. And I had been working earnestly with Jason Reed, who's now on ESPN. He was with the LA Times at the time. He's a former Daily Breeze guy, a guy that I took under my wing and tried to help him in his job get going. And he was working on it, and you know, so we both came to the conclusion, and he was reluctant, and I said, "Don't do it. Don't do it, man. Do not run a story that morning that says this is what's going to happen. Do not do it. We're going to have to see." And he didn't, and you know, Chris ends up choosing Duke, and so be it. And it didn't work, and he came to Utah. He ended up getting hurt. He was the leading scorer and rebounder, I think, when he had the fasciitis thing. And so that derailed him big time. But then he went into coaching, and now he's doing a great job. And Kevin Young basically stole him from Utah. And he had family reasons that he needed to be back in that area, closer to his family in Utah County. And
1: so now all those pressures then impact pro athletes and impact coaches, now impact college players. And so we're just going to see photos of the guys who used to play for the team we like wherever else, doing whatever else. It's a little unusual, the numbers here, but that's because of the coaching move. I mean, we talk about Mestemaker, I don't know, but I can't imagine North Texas must have taken a group of guys to Oklahoma State.
0: Of course they did.
1: Yeah.
0: They would have had to. And they were a good team, and they took a lot of guys and a lot of coaches. I think we need to, from the college perspective, we need to adapt the pro mentality. He's ours for now. And I'm going to root like heck for ours for now. All these guys, Darren Peterson. Do we have any idea where Darren Peterson is going to be in 2035? No. He could be, who has any clue? But for now, he is going to put on the Jazz uniform this year. And we're all going to root like heck for him to be really, really good. And then if it changes, it's the Donovan Mitchell thing there, man. The thing about it is, don't trash him on the way out. Don't do that. Don't lecture us about how you're 25 and you've got the world all figured out. Nobody wants to hear it. So don't do that.
1: Especially those of us who are way past 25 and can look back at 25.
0: Yeah, and you're telling us how the world is and how we are and how we think, how we behave. And everybody behaves the same anyway.
1: So then nobody lecture anybody. We don't need to lecture players on loyalty.
0: Yeah.
1: We need to just go in knowing, all right, well, this is this year's deal. In the pros, it could be a multi-year deal. But even then, we see people leverage their way out of those situations all the time, especially if you're an NFL wide receiver.
0: Just
1: but other players
0: be grateful for the time you had where you had it, and then you're going to move on. It's what Annie Toulson came on and told us about his son. I think his name Tanner, right? He was playing and played well a few years ago at UVU. And then he wanted to go and test himself against a higher level. And he went to TCU, right? Okay. That's sucks for UVU, but they're not at that level. Well, rather than woe is me, the coaches at UVU, fine, we'll go get new players. And then we'll tell them, man, you score here, you can move up. You can get more NIL. You can get a better overseas deal. You could go to the NBA. Yeah, just whatever the situation is, use it to your advantage, and away you go. Scally was talking about yesterday, who was the player that they had him highly rated in the portal, but some people thought he was too small. He's talking about it yesterday.
1: I don't remember.
0: You remember him talking about it?
1: Yes.
0: Yeah.
1: But what was the name?
0: Yeah. So
1: yeah,
0: they picked him up. Well, there you go. Scataboo in the some state final game in the Sacramento area. He ran for over 300 yards. You always hear about, oh, the black quarterback. We don't hear about it anymore. That they want to move him. Well, he was a white running back, and nobody wanted him because he was a white running back. And I just read a story about that. It's not me making it up. It's what he said and what his dad said. And so all he got was Sacramento State because nobody wanted a white running back.

0: You got to change positions. That's the way it's supposed to be, right? That doesn't get as much run as the other, and you should be judged on who you are and your ability. And so he does what he does. Well, instead of sitting there moaning about it, boom. And then he goes to a program that is awful. That's probably why they took him, because they sucked. They were just coming off their worst 3 years ever. Literally ever.
1: And Arizona State's turning over rocks looking for talent.
0: Yeah.
1: Nobody else is looking at Sacramento State. Speaking of fairly nondescript, off the beaten path, and they've had a few good teams, but having worked in Sacramento, the enthusiasm for college football here, it's a little different than the enthusiasm for college football there.
0: Yeah, and so you wonder that you'd like to give all Dillingham and those guys all the credit, but they needed bodies.
1: They did.
0: I wonder, did they really know he was going to blow up like that?
1: It would be interesting.
0: Scoring touchdowns on Sunday night in the NFL?
1: It'd be interesting to see some list that they had at the time of however many running backs, right? And then you scratch them off. Because they're going here, they're going there.
0: Yeah.
1: And they're just scratching them off, and you're just going down your list.
0: Well, I suppose we'll take this kid. What the
1: right. crap? We need X number. Every coach decides how many players they need at a position. All right, we got two more spots we got to fill. And they're just going down the list.
0: Yeah.
1: And then he ends up being the NFL guy.
0: Then he goes berserk, right? Yeah. And good for him. Good for them. Way to go. That's the circumstances of what it's going to be. Just enjoy the players that you have while you have them, and away they go. And it has to be in the pro manner. There's
1: some people there. Matt, I wish they were still here, but we'll be fine without them.
0: Yeah, in the end, it matters who you have, not who you don't have. Because if you got people who you have or who you have are really good, well, then you're good to go. Yeah. And then if some guys stay, that's great. And there will be some guys stay, right? There'll be some guys who will stay. Not everyone's going to go, but you're going to have that change. And then you're going to bring in guys who were from XYZ from last year or the year before, whatever it might be. So wish those guys well at Michigan.
1: And
0: they played well for you, too.
1: Yeah.
0: Smith Stoudemire was a really good player for the Utes.
1: Eric says they did basically force Winningham out. And coaches are the reason most players choose a school.
0: I think that's true.
1: There is a lot with that with the coaches. But there's also NIL. You can't ignore that. Now, the fact is, you have a good relationship with the coach, and the coach feels good about you, and then the coach orders you more NIL, so I can see where those two things go hand in hand quite a bit.
0: Yeah, I would think that you're not going to choose an NIL-based decision on someone that you'd think this is not going to work personality-wise, scheme-wise, whatever-wise it might be. I would think that the player and his parents and his agent and now and whomever would say, yeah, that's probably not bad. I mean, they're going to give you $25,000 more, but is that really – and really, are they going to give you that much more anyway? How many of that circumstances are actually going to come to pass where we're going to give you more money, but both sides know it's not a good fit? Doesn't make any sense.
1: No. All right, DJ and PK, it's 97.5, the KSL Sports Zone. Coming up next, all right, we promised this for today's show, so Kalani Sitake and style points. Kneeling down, late game touchdowns. We'll get to that next. Stay with us.
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1: BYU getting ready for a trip to play Colorado State. Counter Tanavasa on what they plan for on CSU's quarterback.
14: You know, we had some drills and some things that we did last week to prepare us for Noah Fifita. And now going into this week, we'll continue to build on top of that success that we strive to have with Noah, keeping him in the pocket and kind of caging him as a quarterback. So just building on that success and going into it this week.
1: The update's brought to you by Kenny J's Barbecue. Come visit Kenny J's Barbecue at the District in South Jordan. 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

0: Join Scotty and the Coach Wednesdays to broadcast live from Tyndale Nissan Southtown from 10 till 2, 11155 South Jordan Gateway in South Jordan. Make sure to also catch the B.I. Meals Cougar Preview Show from noon to 2, brought to you live from Tyndale Nissan Southtown. BYU with a 28-17 win over Arizona. It has occurred to more than a few people, PK, that that could have been a 35-17 win over Arizona or a 31-17 win over Arizona. But they took a knee. They ran out the clock. What's the deal with Kalani Sitake and style points? This isn't the first time he's had a chance to score late in the game and has decided to just run out the clock and not worry about it. Put that up on our Facebook, and Howard says they dominated the second half. Everyone saw that. No need to ram it down the throats of Arizona. It would have been seen as running up the score, and there's no style at all in that. And Christian said, he says Lavelle didn't run up the score, so he's not going to either. Hashtag Polynesian Lavelle.
1: Well, Lavelle's goals were to win the conference and play in a Holiday Bowl. It's clear cut every year.
0: Mm-hmm. That was the era. That was the deal. That was the best case scenario.
1: And nobody could take that away from you.
0: Mm-hmm.
1: If you won every game by 1 point,
0: you were the champ.
1: And you went to the Holiday Bowl.
0: You went to the Holiday Bowl. And there was no selection committee to worry about.
1: Right. So the reality of the situation has changed so dramatically as anything, most likely from 40 years ago to today, has changed dramatically. Right. In 40 years from now, it'll change even more dramatically. I won't worry about it because finally you can't argue with me when I say in 40 years I'll be dead.
0: Nope. There's a good chance. It's a very good chance.
1: What? That I'll be living?
0: No, that you'll be gone in 40 years.
1: Oh, okay. So you can't argue me.
0: I'm not arguing. No, right. I think the odds are in 40 years. Now, when you say in 5 years, yeah, I'll argue with you.
1: Right. But that's 40, why I went 40.
0: In 40, I do believe, yes.
1: I will be gone.
0: It'll be over.
1: I figure I only have maybe doing this show another 30 years.
0: That does seem to be the outside.
1: Best case. So there is this committee. There is style points are there. Now, you can argue how much do they matter, but they are there, well, and 35-17 looks better than 28-17.
0: Yeah, I don't, how much do they matter is a great question because there's no way to answer it, so you can argue all you want because you could lose two games and clearly be out, and you could win them all, and it could not matter at all.
1: The reason why you should consider doing it, because it worked against you. The negative version of style points kept you out of the playoff last year. We don't know, but there's a much better chance that if those two games against Texas Tech, if they would have been right down 5 minutes to go in the fourth quarter, anybody's ball game, I could argue you get in. But because
0: I can argue you don't get in, but you're right. You could argue that you would.
1: You have better, certainly a better chance. The reason why you provided the committee with an ample reason. You got smoked both games.
0: Mm-hmm.
1: They were non-competitive. We all watched them. I was there in Texas. It was an awful game. You turned the ball over 15 times, it seemed. And I was sitting there on that last turnover. I was standing behind a BYU employee, and that last turnover in the press box, and he's a professional, so he knows he's not supposed to make any commotion. Mm-hmm. And here's what he did. He's looking at, I'm standing right behind him. No joke. No joke. The body, the head just went down, right? That was an embarrassing game. And yeah, Bachmeyer was hurt, this and that, but nevertheless, the committee's not going to factor that in. And so it's clear it worked against you. So couldn't you argue that scoring an extra touchdown works for you?
0: You don't know what teams are going to be on the bubble at the end of the season and where you're going to be in relation to them. And so, yes, if your margin of victory, if you win by an average of X, whatever it is, I don't know, or X plus, 4 or 5 points. What if you won all your games by an average of 17 points instead of an average of 12 points? Would that
1: give you
0: a better chance? Sure, it could. Now, you may not be on the bubble. You may be all the way in. You may be all the way out. It may not matter.
1: Okay, but then it'll matter for seeding.
0: Well, if you're all the way in, it could.
1: Yeah.
0: Yeah. And do you get a bye or do you get a home game?
1: Yeah.
0: And man, the home game.
1: Yes. You know, that stuff matters.
0: The bye we can sit here and argue about, but the home game is super lucrative. It's one of the things that administrators, athletic directors, and the other business people talk about. Just the ability when season ticket holders are thinking, do I want to re-up? Do I want to? Just the thought that they might have a home game is enticing.
1: Oh, yeah, the excitement.
0: Oh, yeah, that is very enticing.
1: You'll have it in every brochure that you have.
0: I mean, right
1: and so
0: now,
1: forth.
0: Right now, only four teams are getting that, and I guess they'll eventually go to where it'll probably be eight. If we go to 24 teams, then we could ultimately have 16 teams at home. But yeah, four teams can leverage it. There's 15 or 20 schools telling the thought it might happen and selling that in September.
1: Absolutely. Yeah. So it matters. It shouldn't matter, but it matters. And you can have class all you want, and good for you, but you might be hurting your program. On the flip side, I can argue vehemently that it shouldn't matter because that committee, they need to know everything possible about your team. And if it comes down to you're looking for little things, you should know that BYU took a knee deep in Arizona territory with the game still available to score another touchdown, but you chose not to. You should know that. You should factor it in. You should already receive the style points without scoring the actual points.
0: But when in the bubble, there's no guarantee they're even going to look at scoring margins.
1: But they
0: right?
1: should. They should look at everything.
0: It's one thing they can look at. They'll look at the quality of your competition and non-conference wins for your league. And, you know, they should be looking at how tough the schedule is inside the league because that's, you know, people are like, the SEC schedule is tough.
1: Yes. Well,
0: for some teams it is. And for other teams, it's a piece of cake. They drew the bottom half of the league.
1: Yeah, they should. Absolutely. Yeah. There's nothing that they shouldn't. They should look at everything.
0: John says, "With how many of the players are wishing Coach Satake had given them the go-ahead to punch it in? Most, I'll bet. I know I sure was. Players want to score touchdowns.
1: Of course
0: somebody's
1: they do.
0: Out there. Give me the ball, Coach.
1: What do you do when you score a touchdown as long as you're not getting blown out? You celebrate.
0: You do. When you talk about players who just stay really cool in the end zone, well, yeah, okay, they've already got a bunch of touchdowns.
1: And L.J. Martin or whomever, what are they? Oh, he ran for 1,372 yards. He's trying to break the all-time school record. Well, those yards, garbage yards for that perspective count just as much.
0: Yep.
1: And touchdowns, whoever has the record for most touchdowns. I don't know if he's in the ball game to get to that, whatever. So why wouldn't you?
0: Yeah. L.J. actually has not run for a touchdown this season.
1: Yeah. He deserved it. He deserved it more than Refrigerator Perry did in the Super Bowl.
0: Hold on one second. Time out. I need a time out. Alex, Cappy, do you know who Refrigerator Perry is or any part of his story?
2: No, does not ring a bell.
1: That's why I'm going to keep doing that.
0: Oh, yeah, please do. I enjoy this game. What does Cappy know and not know at the age of 26?
2: I'm very uncultured. You guys will find out that I lack in the pop
0: go to
2: culture.
0: YouTube and put in Refrigerator Perry and see what shows up.
1: He scored a touchdown in, what was it, 85 Super
0: In the
1: Bowl
0: Super Bowl, yeah, the Bears.
1: And Walter Payton was miffed that he didn't get to score a touchdown.
0: He didn't get to score a Super Bowl touchdown.
1: And Mike Ditka had to, did he apologize?
0: Mike Ditka had to explain himself. I don't think Mike Ditka really apologizes, but that's a long time ago, so I'd have to go back and check.
1: And they won the Super Bowl were, going away, but were, that was the controversial aspect of the
0: I don't
1: game.
0: Even remember Walter Payton's reaction. What I remember is all the people in the media who loved Walter who were miffed. Why didn't Walter get a touchdown?
1: Yeah, so there you go. Refrigerator Perry was one of the first guys. He was a big, fat defensive lineman that they put him in at fullback.
0: They put in a defensive tackle and 300 pounds.
1: He had a personality and a big gap in his teeth there. And so
0: he loved life and he loved
1: and
0: cameras.
1: And that Bears team was personality-driven with McMahon and these guys. And so he was right there with them. So L.J. Martin, you could argue, man, you took away yards for him to break the record. And you want kids to break records. And the leading rusher in program history was a guy from last year. Oh, man, I got to check that school out. Right?
0: Running back you.
1: Yeah.
0: develop develop a rep.
1: Right. And Jamal played several years in the NFL. LJ's on his way to going to the NFL. Kids want to play in the NFL. Oh, if I go there, and they've had the Chris Brooks who transferred, who didn't even he didn't pile up big stats. I think he's still in the NFL. And I think he came from Cal, right, and went to
0: BYU. So Kalani can run out a list of guys.
1: Yeah.
0: Next time they're recruiting running backs, yeah. So they're in the transfer portal where we've been told it's like speed dating. You don't have long.
1: Yeah.
0: That's shorthand. I've sent X number of running backs to the NFL.
1: And and I got
0: four,
1: the leading
0: five,
1: rusher.
0: Whatever. Yeah.
1: And so you actually are denying a kid by not giving him the opportunity to score another touchdown and run for another 10 yards. Suppose he comes up 8 yards short. How could Kalani Sitake live with himself?
0: You know, it's funny you mentioned that.
1: I'm just joking here, people.
0: I know you are. I know, but I did. What it triggered is that Riley, in the midst of Riley Jensen, who comes on every Wednesday, we're broadcasting a high school game, and a game gets out of hand, and there's a kid piling up stats, and Riley, and we're talking about backups playing and all that because it was that point in the game, and Riley remembered taking out a really good running back just a few yards short of the state record. He was beating himself up during the game. That stuff. We all say stats are for losers and they don't matter. And then here's years later, a coach feeling bad like he gave you, like he shafted a kid.
1: But at the same time, who was the kid? He was a tight end. And.
0: Oh, Air Force, and they put him back in to get a record?
1: A Mountain West record, and the Mountain West record was like 1 or 2 years old.
0: The conference is in its second or third year, yeah.
1: And so then the next year, Fisher DeBerry, who didn't usually get a statue this year, I mean, just recently, in the last couple of weeks.
0: That's not surprising, as they should have, right?
1: Remembered it and ran up the score.
0: Mm-hmm.
1: So you do have that. Yeah, they wanted to get the tight end, and I can't remember who the heck the tight end was. He was a quarterback in... Out of St. George area. I'll have to look it up. I can see the kid's face. And they put him in a game that they were rolling. It must have been was his first year?
0: Yes.
1: Croton's first year. They had a really good football team.
0: Probably.
1: Or his second year. I don't remember. But they put him in, and Fisher DeBerry didn't forget it.
0: Nope. I do feel like it's different when you have backup scoring than when you have starters in. Because when you put the backups in, hey, they want to play, they need to play, you need to see if they can play. And so I don't feel like it's... And if you can run the ball in, running the ball in, that's different than throwing the ball into the end zone. And I also think that when you put a backup quarterback in, if you do that, and this game was a little tighter, so it probably wouldn't have been like that. But when I see backup quarterbacks throwing, as long as they're not throwing, like, deep post patterns and stuff like that. Well, you want to see if they can throw a medium range, you know, crossing route 15 yards downfield.
3: Well, I mean, you should already know they can.
0: Let them play. It's different in a game when you can get hit. And so if you want to put a freshman or sophomore in who hasn't played much.
3: In practice where you can get hit. I think that's a little extreme.
0: I don't, that doesn't bother me as much. And when it's the backups doing it, they deserve a chance to get in there and play. And that's probably you say everyone brings a bias. That's the backup of me my junior year. I didn't want it when I wasn't playing a lick my junior year of high school basketball. I didn't want to go in and be told to stand in the corner and dribble it out. We got a possession. Try to score a bucket.
1: I think it was Doug Jolly was his name.
0: Oh, okay.
1: I'm fine with it to an extent. If it's a score... If you're up 52-17, need to be up 59-17?
0: You really don't.
1: Right.
0: That was when Cheyenne Jayaraja was on yesterday. His, and everybody's got a different thing. His deal is win by double digits. Once you win by double digits, you won
1: good
0: by enough.
1: And the committee should know. They should know that BYU dominated that second half. They should know that. And if they don't, then they're negligent. It's malfeasance, and I will not tolerate it.
0: Malfeasance, great word. Spell that in the break, people. All right, DJ and PK coming up. Top of the hour, BYU at Colorado State. Flashback, old school. Kevin Lytle covers covers CSU athletics for the Colorado, and we will talk with him at the top of the hour. Stay with us.
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1: You know what day it is. Well, as commercial goes, when they say it's hump day, it's not hump day. It is what I call Testimony Tuesday. For most of the week, you hear me talk about Trajan Wealth and all the virtues that they have, and I extol them very well, I might add. 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
0: Utah getting ready to host Utah State, the Battle of the Brothers. Bird Ficklin on spreading the ball around.
17: McGiff has been really good on spreading the love between each athlete. 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
18: Watch the film on Colorado State, and they're a dangerous team. Have a lot of respect for Coach Mora and been around him a lot. They're always going to be tough, and there's a reason why they're having success right now. And so you put that together with the staff that he's put in and the players that he's been able to develop and bring in. They're finding some success, and they're generating a lot of momentum and a lot of positivity going around the program. So not going to be easy, but we're looking forward to the challenge of being on the road.
0: Expect a certain level of competence out of Jim Mora, right? Son of a coach, longtime NFL assistant coach, moved around, actually got to be a head coach, Falcons and Seahawks, went to UCLA. Somehow he got Connecticut to win. If you can win at Connecticut, PK.
1: I don't think there's any question. When he was at UCLA, he went 9-5, 10-3, 10-3. It got a little bit worse, and they had a couple losing seasons, and so he moved on. And then he came back after being out of coaching for 5 years as a head coach, and he went from Connecticut going 6-7 and 3-9 to 9-4 and 9-3, including a bowl win. So he's got the Rams at 2-0. The guy knows what he's doing. He's 64 years old, been around a long time.
0: Back-to-back 9-win seasons at UConn. Amazing. All right, Utah head coach Morgan Scally. I'm playing in-state games.
19: Anytime you get to play the in-state schools, there's something on the line, and you never take it for granted. I was in Logan when we lost to Chucky Keaton and that crew. They want to win this thing. You got recruiting on the line. You got bragging rights in-state. So at the end of the day, that's always going to be important when you're playing those in-state schools, and I love the rivalries, whether it's BYU, Utah State. You know, it's just healthy, in my opinion.
0: They'll play this year. They won't play for 3 years. Then they have 3 straight games scheduled in the early 30s. So enjoy it now. You're going to miss it for a few years. It's the battle of the brothers. You think his quotes here are influenced by the fact he grew up in the state?
1: 100%. Absolutely, yes. I mean, he's had friends who have played for Utah State. There's no doubt in my mind. And he talks about how he was up there and they lost that game when Keaton was the quarterback. I can argue that this game, of the 3 non-conference games that Utah will play, will end up having far more buzz than the other 3, particularly Arkansas. And that was going to happen. You were going to slaughter them. And away you go. Arkansas, we'll never hear from them again and so forth, blah, blah, blah. But for Utah State, yeah, we're going to know the kids. People in the stands are going to know some of the kids. And we're going to know Bronco Mendenhall and all that stuff. Yeah. And Bronco Mendenhall was verbally assaulted that one time, so he wants to win there and all that stuff. Yeah, it's an extra level of excitement.
0: And Aggie coach Bronco Mendenhall and the improved performance from week to week for his team.
20: We did target how hard we played, how long we played, how intense we played from the week before. And I think in many instances that showed up culturally. I think in many instances, it showed up execution-wise, different areas for sure, and different position groups and different sides of the ball at different levels. The team doesn't all move at the same time, but collectively we did move. Collectively we did play better. Just a play or two short of having the outcome we wanted with a significantly improved performance and team from the week before. And that trajectory is going to have to continue for us to have the season we want.
0: The trajectory will have to continue. It'll be intriguing to see what kind of impact that has in this game, where I think they're outmanned and where I think most of us think they're outmanned. But you can't deny the trajectory as they get to league games. And really, they have one more non-conference game. They got Troy coming up after Utah. So something to keep an eye on, because that effort against Idaho State is just going to get them beat a lot. And that effort against Washington gives them a chance to win games. And I think the goal has to be get bowl eligible. Although with this new league, it's hard to tell exactly what the race is going to look like. Maybe they could do better than that.
1: I think the goal for Utah State was to prove dramatically. Now, obviously, the goal is always to win, but you can have other goals within the main goal. They did not win the game. We understand that. But they improved dramatically. Now, they have to make another step, though, because I don't know if they give that level of performance against Washington, that it's going to be good enough to keep them in the game against Utah, because Utah is rolling. This is going to be an intriguing test of defense versus this creative offense for Utah, and I'm really looking forward to it.
0: DJ and PK, we'll take a break. We'll be back. The B-Rider for Colorado State joins us next at CSU, and BYU will get a scouting report. Stay with us.
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0: DJ PK, we're joined now by Kevin Lytle, covers Colorado State Athletics for the Coloradan. Kevin, good morning. Kevin, you got us?
1: Yeah, can you hear me?
0: Yeah, we can hear you now. Good.
1: Hey,
0: we are curious because you're talking to two guys who've been around long enough to remember BYU going to Colorado State and playing great games with the Sonny Lubick era Rams and Lavelle Edwards at BYU. How many fans in Fort Collins remember that? How much energy and enthusiasm is there around this matchup?
1: Yeah, it's kind of funny. You can kind of tell age brackets based on who remembers these games and who it's kind of new to. But yeah, I think there are definitely a lot of people really excited. Certainly your longer-term fans, older fans, remember a lot of those great games. I mean, this was a pretty epic series for quite a while. So yeah, I think there's a lot of energy, both about the kind of return and history of it, and then obviously 2-2-0 teams makes it pretty fun too.
2: Yeah, I'm pretty sure you remember. I believe you're a Fort Collins kid who went to CSU, and so you probably know all about it yourself, even if you didn't see it firsthand.
1: I was a student when BYU left the Mountain West, so yeah, I certainly remember some of those games, and then grew up in Colorado, so you know, when I was younger too, watched a lot of them as well. So yeah, it's a fun throwback this weekend.
2: Yeah, good old Hughes Stadium.
1: Yeah,
2: I was a beat writer.
1: Rest in peace, any BYU folks that maybe had come to Hughes if they are back in Fort Collins, make that drive out.
2: Yeah.
1: You wouldn't even know where it is. It's just a patch of grass now.
2: Yeah. And I was a beat writer for several years for the Salt Lake Tribune, and some of the night games there, they'd park out in the field and there'd be no lights. You'd have to find your way to your car and you rent a car and you weren't even
1: bring
2: sure.
1: Bring your own flashlight.
2: Yeah.
1: Type of
2: yeah. I remember it vividly, and I forget what rent a car I would have. And I'd have to
1: sit there hitting the button, hoping they'll flash.
2: Something would open, and it was a great series. And now, you know, Utah goes into the Pac-12, obviously, and it's Jim Mora, and we had an opportunity to be around him a lot. We would do every day or every Pac-12 media days. He would come on, and he's a talker and a seller and regale of us some of the stories with his father and whatnot. Jim Mora Sr., we know all about that. The way I look at this for CSU and Jim Mora's era of trying to build this into something that obviously he wants and all the CSU folks want, this is a golden opportunity because you're getting a ranked team that has a pedigree back 40 years ago, but also recently, man, and they've been ranked here the last couple of years. They're ranked now. So this is really an opportunity for the Rams to open up some eyes.
1: Yeah, absolutely. I mean, big national TV primetime broadcast on CBS. Like you say, the ranked team, the history of it all. I'm sure CBS will be pulling some of those, you know, old footages too. So that, you know, there's a lot of those things that tie in. And yeah, Jim Mora even talked about, you know, in some ways he looks at BYU as a roadmap of, you know, in that, you know, 2010s and before era, these programs were maybe in, you know, at least similar footing. You know, there's probably an argument BYU certainly had a level up anyways then, but yeah, BYU has obviously accelerated. Obviously, it's a different era, college sports. Yes, it's not exactly like for like, but he's saying, you know, hey, if we can build, you know, there is a path to do some big, you know, opportunities. So yeah, I think big time. It's a huge opportunity. You know, we were talking about Hughes. You know, this will be a good chance for Colorado State to showcase, you know, the relatively new Canvas Stadium in front of, like I say, that national audience and a, you know, what should be a huge crowd. So there's a lot of pieces to this beyond just the, you know, the on game, you know, on field stuff.
0: Talking to Bronco Mendenhall, he has made it clear life in the Mountain West is something in this new world order with the transfer portal. You always had the seniors out of eligibility, but now you have your really good players who get taken by power conferences that have more money and they transfer out. And then at the bottom of your roster, you got kids who aren't good enough and maybe you encourage them to go to a Big Sky school or whatever. And so from year to year, you got 40, 50, 60 new players depending on the program. How many new players in Colorado State? How surprised are people by 2-0?
1: Yeah, I believe it's 76 is where it landed. Now that's, you know, the double whammy of your normal transfer portal chaos plus a new coaching staff and mm-hmm. the turnover that comes with that. But yeah, it's, you know, basically three quarters of the roster is new. So that's why going into the season, it was like, you know, I got to watch, you know, spring ball and preseason camp and all that, and I had an idea of what they might be. But with all that new, you really don't fully know. So I think for fans, it's just been exciting. You know, they beat two teams, you know, frankly, they were supposed to beat, so, you know, so it's not exactly, you know, write their name in the college football playoff yet. But it's a program that had some bad years. And so just some excitement, some belief was really, really needed. And so to, you know, go out and put up almost 100 points in the first two games after, you know, they're about 40% of their point total from the entirety of last season. So some much needed energy infusion of offense and excitement for the fan base, I think, definitely has people kind of fired up right now.
2: Some coaches, Mitchell and IU with BYU ties, and speaking to the offensive coaches, you know, Mitchell didn't get a lot of run when he was over here, but they really enjoyed being around him. And familiarity, I wonder, you know, you can know what's coming. That doesn't necessarily mean you're going to stop it. But just from the offensive perspective, and you already spoke to it, and speak to it in a little bit more at length as to why, with some of the names, have they been so much better compared to just last year?
1: Yeah, definitely. I mean, the offense is pretty much fully overhauled. I believe there's only one holdover starter, actually the center. And even he only started a few games. Quarterback play, obviously it starts there. CSU'd had bad quarterback play for a while. Brought in Haas Haney, former four-star guy. He won the job at Oklahoma State last year before breaking his foot in the first quarter of the first game, which ended his season. So he, you know, one of those guys, big potential, but never had the chance to get a run of it. He's come in, he's been super dynamic, and a lot of people thought he'd be with, you know, running, and he's had some of that. He has 75-yard touchdown run the other day, but he's been really good passing. And then just the diversity of weapons across the offense. I believe week one, they had 11 different players catch passes. I think last week it was 9 or 10. It's been different guys, you know, in different periods. So I think that's been the key, is just, you know, I don't think you necessarily have a, you know, a first round NFL draft pick or anything on this offense, but you have a bunch of guys that can be dangerous and dynamic, and combine that with an aggressive play caller. And it's been a pretty exciting watch through two games.
0: And he only has 12 carries through the first two games. How many of those have been designed runs? How many of those are him taking off and running? I mean, he's clearly effective, but I'm just curious how they're deciding to use him.
1: Of those, it's probably five or six are probably scrambles, about half and half maybe design and some, yeah, just escaping and running. But yeah, they definitely will design some runs, but we haven't seen anything that shows that they're going to, you know, be run heavy with, you know, Haney leading it.
2: Defensively in the two games, pretty good. I watched a good portion of the Wyoming game. And, you know, I know, obviously, the border war there. I understand the level of emotion that goes involved in that game. I'm glad they continued it now with the conference dividing, basically, and they had it in the first game. But I thought that just watching it from a distance, from my perspective, I thought that was a pretty good defensive effort that they showed. Southern Utah, you would expect them to win, obviously. But speak to the defense and what BYU fans can look for as they watch this game Saturday night.
1: Yeah, I'd say play hard. They play fast, a lot of bodies to the ball, and super aggressive. They'll blitz like crazy, I believe, last season. So Tyson Summers is the defensive coordinator. He was the defensive coordinator last year, became interim head coach when Jay Norvell was fired midseason, and then Moore actually retained him. But I believe there's an I had a number, I think it was like 68% of the time they blitzed last year, something like that. And that's the same, super aggressive. They attack. It's high risk, high reward. You know, there can be some big plays against. They got gashed a little bit by Southern Utah. Those were more, I think, blown assignments or, you know, miscommunications rather than sort of the aggressiveness being exposed. But they have 8 turnovers through two games. So super aggressive going to the ball. Again, you know, level of competition. You know, you have to note that. But they're really aggressive trying to attack the ball, get the ball out. And that's what they're built on. It's a defense built, for it to succeed, they have to cause, you know, chaos and negative plays. Even if that means give up a big play here and there, they're trying to cause, you know, mayhem, basically.
0: Umar Diamande is the leading tackler. He's a Connecticut guy. How many Connecticut starters and how much of this team's assembled from somewhere else?
1: Yeah, it's super interesting. So I believe there were 18 or 19 transfers from UConn that followed Mora. Diamande is one of the rare ones, though. If he was actually like a key player last year, he had, I think, 116 tackles at UConn. In the portal, he went on a few pretty high-level P4 visits, but stuck with Mora to come to Colorado State. A lot of the other UConn guys were actually sort of depth players last year that were, you know, younger depth players that were supposed to, you know, kind of take over the top spot this year if Mora had stayed at UConn, instead came to Colorado State and took those spots. So it's pretty interesting. They were a lot of unknowns. Diamande was not an unknown. He was expected to be good, and through two games he has been good. But a lot of the other guys, you know, you look at Jackson Harper at receiver, for instance, he had 100 yards last game. He didn't really play much for UConn last year. He was a guy that was, you know, kind of expected to step up this year. So a lot of the UConn transfers are, yeah, guys from Mora's, you know, system, but who hadn't actually played that much at the collegiate level, which just kind of added to that element of unknown and uncertainty.
2: Mel Brown said some, Brown anyway, has had some big runs. But listening to Mora talk the other day, which I guess would be Monday, right? He's talking about how he wants to see, and I think it's really important, and get your thought on it, is that they don't have a lot of 2 and 3 yard runs, that those runs become 4 and 5. And as I try to handicap this game, that the opportunity for Colorado State, their chances of winning goes up substantially if down and distance is in their favor far more often than it's not. So being obviously you don't want 3rd and 8, 3rd and 9, you want it shorter. What do you think that they can do to get in those situations where it is 2nd and 4, 3rd and 2 type plays where they can get that first down and keep moving and keep BYU's offense off the field?
1: Yeah, I think that's going to be a big focus. You know, last week against Southern Utah, I believe it was 6 drives, Colorado State had scored a touchdown in 4 plays or less, which obviously that's awesome. That's fun. You know, everyone loves it, but that probably can't be replicated through the season against, you know, better opponents, especially an opponent like BYU. So you need some of those, you know, more sustained drives that are maybe more realistic to be able to replicate over and over. And with that comes, I think some of that early down success, because especially in the run game, Colorado State really hasn't had much success early in games. It's been second halves, you know, maybe start wearing teams down or whatever, and they've busted those big plays then. So I think that's the next evolution for this offense of, yeah, it's great when Mel Brown has a 73-yard touchdown run, but make sure those other runs are, yeah, 6-7 yards sometimes to get in good spots. The O-line, they were missing 2 potential starters the first 2 weeks, but one of them, Quentin Harris, a TCU transfer, he got back in the rotation last week. So he seems to be getting closer. So that's going to be, or being closer, you know, playing a lot, potentially starting, I should say. So that's certainly a part of it as well. But I wouldn't be surprised.

0: the clock, you know, it could get very difficult.
1: When it comes to carries, Robinson's been getting more carries than Brown, but Brown's got far better production. Now, that is skewed a little bit by an 80-yard touchdown run. Is Brown the guy? Are they going to keep splitting carries against BYU? How will that work?
0: Yeah, pretty split. They're a pretty 1A, 1B type. Yeah, Darrell Robinson, an Auburn transfer, but UConn before that. He missed most last season with an injury in spring, still recovering it. So he's probably still getting his sea legs back a little bit, but he'll get plenty of carries. Brown is definitely a game breaker as well. Him in the open field, he has made some defenders look very foolish, but I would expect both them to get pretty even split on carries because they view them pretty much as like for, not like for like as far as style, but like for like as far as, you know, productivity. And there are probably even some sets with both them in the backfield as well. So they like both those guys, and then they'll mix in a few others behind them. But those are the two main guys pretty evenly split.
2: Are you looking forward to spending Halloween in Logan, Utah? Because the Rams play the Aggies then.
0: I am. I always enjoy the Logan trip. One, it's a fairly easy one for me, which, you know, selfish. But two, it's nice that time of year, hopefully. So yeah, that's one of those, it's like a hidden rivalry. They've played, Colorado State and Utah State have played a long, long time. Over the last 10 to 15 years, they've had a lot of weird games as well.
2: Oh yeah.
0: So it's one of those, it's not necessarily like a rivalry as far as hatred, but on field, it's been pretty good, over the last 10, 15 years. You know, Steve Adazio still has nightmares about trying to run his field goal unit out there.
2: I'm covering the Utes down the road in Boulder, and this game,
1: get the drop.
2: It's the post game, and people are following the game on their computers, right? Because we're all in there writing stuff and sending whatever work we got to do. And somebody says, "Oh man, the Rams just won or something, or the Aggies. Is it crazy? I don't even remember it." But the point is that I didn't find out that there was some play stepped out of bounds and whatnot.
0: Oh, the Hail Mary?
2: Yeah, and I didn't find out
0: 2018.
2: Like,
0: yep.
2: 2 hours later what the actual score was, and the team that I thought won didn't win.
0: Yep, that was a crazy one. 2018, that was late in the Mike Bobo tenure. I believe it was the last game of the season. That CSU team was terrible. They had kind of checked out. Utah State came in. That was Jordan Love. They're ranked like 13 or 14, something like that. It was a snowy day.
2: And yeah, it was. I remember the snowy day in Boulder.
0: Came down to the end, and yeah, CSU throws a 40-yard Hail Mary, completes it, thinks they've won, but the referees said the receiver stepped out of bounds on the route and didn't reestablish himself. You know, first touch the ball, illegal touching, all that. Utah State wins. It was, for a game that for Colorado State kind of didn't matter at all, a pretty wild, wild series of events there.
3: What the hell just happened?
1: that's a play.
0: Exactly.
1: That's the play-by-play guy, Scotty Gerard, on the Aggie broadcast. He does a show right after us, and we still quote that line to him.
0: Yeah, I think that's about what I tweeted at the time. Maybe a little more vulgar, even.
1: All right, Kevin, we will leave it right there. All right, one question I got to know before you go. Any relation to the former Michigan running back and Denver Bronco?
0: Nope.
1: Oh, no kidding. You're not. Colorado.
0: Get that one a lot, but nope.
1: Okay. All right. All right. Rob Lytle, great memories of him as a player. Thank you, Kevin. We appreciate it.
0: Thank you, guys. Have a good one.
1: All right. Kevin Lytle covering Colorado State Athletics for the Coloradoan. Flashback, BYU and CSU. See, you'll think about Sonny Lubick now.
2: Oh, Sonny Lubick? Love Sonny Lubick.
1: Had a great run at Colorado State.
2: Yes.
1: When they talk about the good old days at Colorado State, I got to go right to Sonny Lubick.
2: Oh, he's the legend.
1: Yeah.
2: Absolutely. Sonny Lubick. Yeah, he's 89 years old now. Still living. I don't know where he's living. But you used to see him. I would talk to him at the basketball games. Yeah. He would recognize my face. I don't think he just knew me as a Utah guy. I don't think he knew my name or anything, but he knew that I was there. And he'd come up to you, talk to you. Just a great dude who did a great job. And those teams at CSU were nationally ranked during his time.
1: Yep. And we used to have a beat writer on in the early days of the show and say, Sonny, yeah, you drive by his house and just be out there in shorts and a t-shirt.

0: mowing the lawn.
1: That's true.
0: Totally regular guy.
1: Yeah.
0: Yeah. All right, DJ and PK, when we come back, everything you missed in this show, the NFL football, the Utes, the Cougars, it's all next. Stay with us.
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0: 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They want a faster start. Kalani Sitake crediting Arizona for the week 2 slow start.
10: I think I mentioned that it was a slow start, but the truth is, Arizona had a lot to do with that. And no matter how the game goes, I don't look at it as a slow start if we have the right energy and the right ability with our effort. And so that was there. They made some plays more than we did, and we're up 17-14 at halftime, and I thought our response was perfect.
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0: 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Monday Night Football last night, PK. I was amazed by the way Kansas City ran all over Denver. Denver's defense was great last year. Their tackling, not great last night. And Kansas City hasn't been able to run the ball in years. Apparently going out and getting Walker really paid off, and the O-line in front of him good, and you have a guy run for 170 yards, you're probably going to win a football game.
1: Okay, yeah, all right. Yeah. I mean, they had the one big one.
0: They did.
1: Looked like he was going to get tackled and looked like he was going to get pushed out of bounds, and next thing you know, seems like the guy's quit on that, and he's running all the way down the sideline for a touchdown. Good for him. Yeah, one game.
0: It is just one game, and we certainly just saw that in the college season, a couple teams with big swings from game one to game two. So, Denver will have to regroup, figure it out. I mean, it is a divisional game, and the home team won, so back to that theory that Rick Majerus gave you a long time ago. Don't let a team win on the road. They're getting ahead.
1: Yeah, right.
0: Kansas City will have to go to Denver later this year, and we'll see if they end up splitting the season series. Tons of injuries. Seahawks say Sam Darnold has unique soft tissue injury. The Seahawks quarterback is out for game number two. They're playing the Cardinals. Rams' Myles Garrett is going to have knee surgery. He's headed to the injured list. All that offseason hype for him. No tackles. He says he's got to play better. Clearly, he knew he had an injury. He didn't want to say anything. But now that he's going to have surgery, the cat's out of the bag. And the Eagles put their guard, Landon Dickerson, on injured reserve. Obviously, a team that wants to run the ball there, and they lose their left guard. A long list of injuries from game one. In Cleveland, they're sticking with Deshaun Watson. He's going to get another start. The college stuff, today we talked a lot about Utah and the former players posing at Michigan on the Block M. It's a new world order, PK. We're all just going to have to adapt. I guess we can be mad if we want, but it's not going to change anything. They're not coming back, and we're going to have to view players as they're here on one-year contracts, and then they're free agents. And if they have a great season, well, if they're in the third or fourth year, they can go to the NFL. But if not, they can go to a college with more money.
1: Well, it should be that way now that they're getting paid, that it should be like the pros. And pros switch around all the time. Not everybody, but there's a lot of movement in all professional sports leagues. And you are loyal to the person, the people who are paying you. But you as a fan, you're loyal to your favorite team. And this is your team. These aren't necessarily your guys, but this is your team. They're your guys. They're always going to be your team, but they're your guys in the moment. And then when the moment passes, you see. And don't be surprised. And at the same time, you are going to lose guys, but then you're going to bring in guys.
0: Utah and Iowa State, the kickoff's announced 1:30 on Fox. The Utes playing back-to-back Saturday afternoon games in a pretty sweet time slot right there.
1: Okay, that's the last time you can mention it. You've mentioned it 17 times today.
0: I've not mentioned it 17 times today. That is an exaggeration.
1: 18.
0: Nope.
1: You know, I think that the colleges, you'll give up something. I think it's understood in the pros that players are going to move around. So you can go, like for instance, the Seattle Mariners, I think, had their 50th year, and they had a celebration this year, and Randy Johnson was there. Well, his numbers retired in Arizona. But that's okay, because it's the pro level. I think in the colleges, because you're not going to be there as long, you're not going to have a 15-year career, whatever it might be, that you're going to lose that individuality. You can't really go back to a place you left. So you're going to forfeit that if you choose that.
0: You pays your money and you make your choice.
1: Yeah, but they're too young to think of that.
0: They can't have the perspective of the value of coming back to a place at 40 that you've been 4 years and people recognize your name.
1: How could you?
0: I want to do business with you.
1: It's impossible. 40 miles will be 100 to a 21-year-old.
0: It's a true story.
1: Yeah. Right? I mean,
0: hey, Cappy.
1: Yeah, he's calling me Gramps the other day, and I don't have grandchildren.
0: You ever think about being 40?
2: No, that's way too far into the future.
0: There it is. Right.
2: The
0: truth.
1: Right. So that's what you're going to have.
0: Way too far.
1: So I think to an extent, they're going to sacrifice that. But they don't know what they're missing. They don't know the revered nature that Eric Weddle's going to have. And he's an extreme example. I understand that because, you know, he's an NFL Hall of Fame guy. But there's going to be other guys too that if you're going to bounce around, you're going to lose some of that. Hey, that's my place. Those are my people.
0: BYU quarterback Bear Bachmeyer named Big 12 Offensive Player of the Week. Defensive end Tasile Akana named the Big 12 Defensive Player of the Week. The question, the topic for this morning, the Cougars not adding another score, not making it 35-17. Will that haunt them when the selection committee meets in December?
1: Not if the selection committee is doing their job, it shouldn't. But the cool thing about Bachmeyer being Player of the Week, he didn't do anything unusual.
0: That was a normal game for him.
1: Yeah. It wasn't a superlative.
0: It's what you said yesterday. It's repeatable. It can be replicated.
1: Right.
0: Do it again, do it again, do it again.
1: Some big passes, ran for a touchdown, no turnovers. That's great. I mean, you're there to win the game. You throw for 450 yards and you lose the game.
0: What good does that do you?
1: Yeah. But that Bear Bachmeyer performance is something that is absolutely 100% sustainable. And that's what's really cool about it is that they can. I'm expecting him to play like he did against Arizona pretty much every week.
0: A few big plays and very limited on the negative plays.
1: Yeah.
0: No picks, took one sack.
1: Right. No picks is huge.
0: Yeah. It really. The funny thing is, you say if he replicated, literally his stats the first two games are so similar. 16 completions both games, 20 attempts in one, 26 in another. 198 yards in one game, 217 in another.
1: Yeah, he's throwing like for 415 yards this season.
0: Yep.
1: That's not that any big of a deal, but I don't care.
0: Nope.
1: He's winning games, he's directing the offense, and that's what you want. The kid is a winner.
0: There you go. What more do you need? 2-0 headed for 3-0.
1: Yeah.
0: An 11-2 season, a 12-2 season, and now a 2-0 start, so 25-4 in the last 29. It's going pretty well.
1: Oh, for sure. Yeah.
0: These are the good old days. You don't necessarily recognize that when you're right in the middle of them. But these are the good old days. 25-4. And then you've looked up some more stuff. We were talking earlier about Oregon and they played the bite. Dan Lanning, a reporter. A little tension. Dante Moore not available post game. Now Lanning said, well, he's getting an IV and he's going to talk to you tomorrow. So what's the big deal? But, there weren't that many players made available.
1: There's only one, and that's
0: not good.
1: Yeah, one time down in Texas, the Utes had a big rally, and the referees made some horrible calls, and they lost the game. But it was a phenomenal game, and some real controversial calls. And we're down there in Austin, so he ships everybody off. Can't talk to anybody.
0: Mm-hmm.
1: Why not? So. I had an extra hour because the game started at Central Time. So I go in the press room. I start calling the guys at the hotel. They picked up. I think we were constantly trying to one-up one another.
0: Clearly. You and Majerus.
1: Yeah.
0: At first, I thought you were talking football. I'm like, what game? I don't remember this. That's basketball. Okay.
1: Yeah.
0: Well, there's too many of them. I know I don't remember them.
1: Right. So I just called a couple of rooms. Guys picked up.
0: You got your quote.
1: Yeah.
0: Did he ever know? Did he ever call you on it?
1: Probably. I don't remember. he didn't say I couldn't do that.
0: Unreal. Clippers, they've stopped fighting. Steve Ballmer's come out. Accepts the punishments, doesn't necessarily agree, but accepts and moves on, apologizes to Clipper fans, has sincere regrets, and now we'll see if that gets him some draft picks back. Because that's what Minnesota did 20, 25 years ago with Joe Smith, and they got two of their five picks back. Maybe the Clippers will get some of those five
1: picks. And look
0: picks
1: at him now. Speaking of the Timberwolves, they're a pretty good team, right? I don't know that they had enough, but they're a pretty good team. And
0: they are pretty good. Yeah. I don't think it had anything to do with those picks.
1: I know, but
0: I wonder if we went back, are those the picks they used to pass on Steph Curry? What was that timeline? How did that work out? I don't remember what years they had the picks taken away.
1: Yeah, I don't know either.
0: I don't think they lined up, but it'd be hilarious if they did. We got that pick back.
1: So I read something this, I saw some PBD podcast, which has like 550,000 followers. This guy's talking, If the Clippers flip and say, oh, really? You're going to do this to us? They're going to indirectly drop stories on 3, 5, or 10 other organizations that have done this with different players. If this goes through and results in public humiliation like this for the Clippers, you could have a few other teams in the next 6, 12, or 24 months dealing with a similar story.
0: I'm rooting for it. Let's go. Let's do it. Never get the good stuff. Never get hyped up for this, Cappy. It took me decades to learn that. You always anticipate it, but they rarely. Jose Canseco was the exception. He got busted. I'm going to take everybody down. Sure enough, he wrote a book. And he did.
1: That's why I didn't think. I still have this Clipper thing. Just doesn't
0: overblown.
1: Really, it doesn't resonate with me at all. You cheated to win. Okay. Like, is that big of a deal?
0: I think people cheat to win, but there are unwritten rules, and some are more important than others, and it seems to be like a huge gray area. Some stuff's okay, some stuff isn't.
1: Well, yeah, but who gets to decide that?
0: Apparently the commissioner. So, there you go. But I get it. You look around and you think, is this the only time it happened? Is it because it happened to such an extreme with multiple companies and
1: nothing is
0: tens of millions of dollars?
1: It happened. Nothing. Nothing. Literally nothing is the only time whatever happened. Whatever. Dump on the Clippers. I still wonder if they would have dumped on
0: them. They would have dumped on the Lakers, the Celtics, and the Knicks?
1: Yeah. I can't help but think that.
0: Yeah.
1: And maybe I'm 100%
0: LeBron
1: wrong.
0: Goes to Philly and then 2 weeks later, there's a big investigation.
1: Not happening.
0: No.
1: The league needs them to be a marquee team. LeBron's a marquee player. He has been the marquee player the longest in NBA history.
0: What a run.
1: Yeah. He's still...
0: He's a marquee player in his 40s. It's unreal.
1: He's still a huge, huge story.
0: It's almost impossible to be in the league in your 40s. It gets done, but very rarely. But then to be of his stature in his 40s, unreal.
1: And everybody, whether you like the guy or not, it doesn't matter. He is still a major story.
0: That's part of the magic. The people who are major stories are not usually universally loved. They rub people the wrong way at some point with all the win. I mean, Brady was a big-time winner. He's not universally loved.
1: It's never been a pro who I've hated.
0: Yeah, but you're not wired like most fans. We've been over that.
1: They do their thing.
0: Yeah.
1: And away you go. Just entertain me, guys. And then if you want to yap. You want to keep your mouth shut? Keep your mouth shut. But entertain me. That's what I want. That's like 98% of what I want.
0: Who's the quietest athlete? Is it Duncan?
1: Duncan would
0: excellent.
1: Be one.
0: I think
1: Stockton?
0: Yeah.
1: Guys that just do their work?
0: Yeah. I always thought Duncan and Pete Sampras were probably the two most boring all-time dominant winners.
1: Yeah, I'm not a
0: winners.
1: Tennis guy, but yeah. I think Larry Bird, in a sense.
0: No, Larry Bird was a talker.
1: No, he wasn't. He talked. I talked to him about it once when I was doing Clipper games. He said, I got 10 minutes. Sit down. After the game, I'll talk for 10 minutes. Because if you compare... Have you ever heard of Larry Bird, Cappy?
2: Yeah. That one I do know.
1: You got Larry Bird. Uh-huh. If he's a talker, what was Magic Johnson?
0: A big-time yacker.
1: They're not even close.
0: No, they aren't.
1: Magic was
0: so
1: ring
0: good
1: one
0: at
1: one.
0: He was.
1: Just said,
0: it was only 10 minutes.
1: 10 minutes after a game.
0: But it was still
1: I got nothing to do.
0: And he said good stuff.
1: I'll answer your questions. And he used to say, I don't understand why people make a big deal about it. You're just sitting there.
0: Mm-hmm.
1: I can remember him specifically sitting there in the old sports arena, ask him a question. And he'd look at you. Come on. I'm going to get dressed. I'm going to sit here.
0: Yep.
1: And we'll do the thing. And I'm not going to make a big deal about it.
0: Not the way it is now. The locker room's open. You walk in, there's nobody in the locker room.
1: He was so low key. I know he was a talker in a sense, but it was just.
0: He was an efficient talker.
1: He just.
0: Right.
1: He viewed it in the way Jerry Sloan. This is part of the job.
0: Which it is.
1: There's no sense worrying about it.
0: Which
1: I got to make baskets. I got to pass the ball. I got to show up to practice. I have to make a certain amount of public appearances. Mm-hmm. And I got to do interviews.
0: And I'll talk to the media after the game for 10 minutes.
1: Yeah.
0: Yeah.
1: He was not a flamboyant talker.
0: He was not.
1: He didn't seek it out, but he didn't run away from it.
0: There's not the Magic Johnson, Charles Barkley level, to be sure.
1: Those guys, there's a camera over there. I better go there.
0: Yes. But he also wasn't Tim Duncan.
1: No. but he was understated for as great as he was.
0: Yeah.
1: And that was
0: also,
1: fine.
0: But he's also plenty good enough.
1: Oh, well, he just
0: got the quote.
1: He viewed
0: needed.
1: It as,
0: yeah.
1: This is the job, and this is what I have to do, so do it. And getting out of the arena 10, 15 minutes earlier makes no difference in my life.
0: It really doesn't. But to the people paying money for tickets and the people investing time watching the game and buying the cars and the insurance and whatever else they're selling during games, at 10 minutes of what did he see, what did he think, whatever emotions he felt that he's willing to share, that can mean a lot to those people. They love that. It's a little different now because you can put it out on your own social media. So.
1: Yeah. McHale was a talker. He enjoyed talking,
0: yeah.
1: Which is why he's done media commentating. That the one draft that I covered, we were in a ballroom, and they had these satellites, and it was Patino, McHale, and Bird, because McHale and Bird were coaching, and Patino's coaching the Celtics, right? And McHale is just dumping on Patino the whole time. And Bird is trying to hide his laughter. He's just hammering him the whole time. And we're sitting there watching it, and we're howling. Because it was like a teleconference thing, yeah. And you could ask him questions, right? And he's just dumping on him, and it was a comedy show.
0: All right, DJ PK, we're back with your feedback next. Stay with us.
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0: Detroit Scotty and the coach, Tim McComb. Wednesdays are broadcast live from Tim Dollar Nissan Southdown from 10 till 2 at 11155 South Jordan Gateway in South Jordan. Make sure to also catch the Beehive Meals Cougar Preview Show from noon till 2, brought to you live from Tim Dollar Nissan Southdown. Question of the morning, what's the deal with Kalani Sitake and style points? Jason says the top schools score at least 40 every game. The Talking Heads don't notice the team if they're not smacking the other guy around. Take Miami. They're up by 70 and still trying for more.
1: Yeah, I don't think anybody paid attention to that Texas-Ohio State game.
0: Just ignored that.
1: Right.
0: Not the same thing. They didn't pay attention to that Miami and whoever they were beating up
1: they
0: on, Florida A&M.
1: They didn't get to 50 combined, did they?
0: They did not. 24-23 would be a 47-point game.
1: Whew. Thought my math was good on that.
0: Yep. Good work. Solid by you. Vernon, Kalani doesn't run up the score because he respects his opponents. Best class act guy there is in college football. Couple exclamation points.
1: Oh, yeah, he's classy.
0: Patrick, I think it's treated like sacrificing an innocent bear that has wandered into a small town.
1: I don't know if they random sacrifice bear sightings. Them. I think they maybe tranquilize them and then bring them back.
0: Mm-hmm. Take them up into the mountains, wake them up and release them.
1: I don't, yeah, I don't
0: on
1: think
0: video,
1: they,
0: post
1: they
0: it on social media.
1: Give them the firing squad.
0: Ryan, he leaves his style points all out on the field when he's dancing for the student section. He had no style left in the tank at that point. That got some thumbs up laughing emojis. People thought he was funny.
1: Well, I think it's true to who he is. That's yeah. So fine. He wants to boogie. I mean, get down boogie-oogie-oogie if you want.
0: Other question we had out there this morning. Four former Utes sharing a moment after Michigan upset Oklahoma. Utah fans cool with it. Brian says, I bet at least one of them is second-guessing their choices by now.
1: All five of them, and there's only four in the pitcher. I wanted two in a pitcher, so I could say two Utes.
0: Just had to crop the picture. Who could you have cut out of that? A little tough. They're all,
1: well,
0: shoulder
1: they're all
0: to
1: good
0: shoulder.
1: Players.
0: Yeah, they're all shoulder to shoulder. It wouldn't be easy to crop them, but you could. Yeah. Yeah, they are. They are all good players. But that's what you expect, right? When a player, whether it's Kyle taking people to Michigan, we just had on Kevin Lytle covering Colorado State Athletics for the Coloradoan, and he talked about 70 new players and 18 or 19 of them coming from Connecticut with the coach, including the leading tackler who also has their only two interceptions of the season so far. This is what you expect. You've seen him play. You've seen him practice. You know their personalities. They're the first ones you're going to recruit. You know them best.
1: Yeah. But I didn't necessarily know that there would be impact players because I didn't know what Michigan had available. I did not, I'll be lying if I acted like, oh, yeah, Smith Stone, he'll just step right in. I didn't know what their defensive backfield
0: we
1: looked
0: don't,
1: like.
0: We don't know that, but you assume they were getting pretty good money at Utah, and the only way to get them really good money at Michigan is if they're going to get on the field?
1: No.
0: Oh, really?
1: Because I think Michigan has a lot
0: Michigan
1: of money.
0: Michigan pay their backups a ton of money?
1: I don't think Bryce Underwood is that good, and he's getting a ton of money.
0: He is.
1: And then...
0: But they also didn't take a quarterback, and we weren't surprised because we knew Bryce Underwood was getting a ton of money.
1: Plus, the younger guys don't necessarily get that money. Now, he's a quarterback, so I had no idea that what their cornerbacks... They got a freshman and sophomore who are all that. I'm not sure. And Smith wanted the Michigan experience because he's running out of eligibility. I never have heard him talk about it, but nevertheless, he's on the field, he's playing, and we've already saw the impact that Buchanan is making.
0: Yep.
1: And
0: well, you view Buchanan and John Henry Daly are high-profile guys. Don't you think of them both as probable NFL guys?
1: I did not know about Buchanan. Hmm. I didn't know about the receivers. I can't say that.
0: Boy,
1: I knew that they were going to step in and be premier players for them. I know they're good players. I saw them play. But Michigan has a lot of good players, but nevertheless, they have made a smooth transition. Why in the world would they be regretting their decision?
0: I don't get why they would be regretting their decision either. I guess there are people who think, well, they can't score a lot of points. They're not going to be that good. They'll regret it. But
1: yeah, but yeah, they're out on the field doing things. Buchanan will go in legend. It was an unbelievable finish to a game that I've never seen. And any hype, any Hail Mary isn't unbelievable, but did you factor in the 1 second, Western Michigan, blah, blah, blah, Kyle's first game, yada, yada, and he makes that play?
0: Right now, he...
1: He's never going to have to buy a non-alcoholic beer in Ann Arbor again.
0: Right now, Buchanan has more yards receiving than the rest of the team combined. He is the guy.
1: I did not know that.
0: Far and away.
1: I mean, I did not know that he was going to do that. It's only two games.
0: Right.
1: And 47 of them came on one play. But this kid's a player, man. And it is...
0: Even without that 47-yard Hail Mary catch, he'd still have more yards receiving the rest of the team.
1: Yeah, well, they
0: combined.
1: Don't throw the ball very well.
0: Yeah. And they do. They throw it to him.
1: Well, what are you, a Dos Equis?
0: Yes. If there were a college football version of a Dos Equis,
1: we don't throw the ball well very often, but when we do...
0: The most interesting receiver in the world.
1: We throw it to J.J. Buchanan.
0: J.J. Buchanan. The world's most interesting receiver.
1: Throw the ball, my friends.
0: We don't throw touchdown passes often. As a matter of fact, we've only thrown one once all year. But it was the most interesting touchdown pass of the season to date. That is true. That is their only touchdown pass of the year.
1: Yeah. Well, they haven't had that many.
0: No. They have run for
1: three, four?
0: They've run for three and passed for one. Yeah. That's what they've done.
1: Wow.
0: Yeah, four touchdowns in two games.
1: You'd do that in the first quarter.
0: We're out of time. Scotty G and the coach, Tim LaCombe, next, right here on The Zone.
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0: Hey, let's get it, folks. 97.5 DKSL Sports Zone. Scott Girard alongside the coach, Tim Lacombe. How are you, sir?
1: I am better now.
0: Are you?
1: I'm with my partner in crime.
0: We got a lot to break down. We got a Tuesday edition of the show. Eric Kerr will join us coming up a little bit later on. All right, let's get it out of your system. Lloyd,
1: you've got a lot of
0: Raider Nation.
1: Let's
0: get it out. Let's get it out.
2: Broncos and Chiefs coming up tonight.
3: My gut's saying it's a very, very good day for the Broncos tonight.
4: The 2026 season, the numbers were tremendous coming off the two ankle procedures. He says he feels great, and he's about to try to prove it right now. Over the middle, he's pitch. Intercepted by the rookie Delaine.
0: You're thinking Broncos win?
3: No. I'm not trying to do any. This is zero.
5: You're not glazing him. You're being serious.
3: I'm being serious. You know, I would not do that.
4: They snap it fast. Walker got it. Still going. Kenneth Walker. Still going. Touchdown, Kansas City.
3: I am 100% serious when I feel like the Broncos are going to have a night tonight.
4: Broncos coming after Mahomes, and he finds Kelce. Travis Kelce inside the 20, down to the 5.
0: All right. I knew Lloyd would have something up his sleeve. That was a little bit more direct because I did not feel good about that game yesterday. That was actually you trying to get me to be more optimistic about the game.
5: That was the kiss of death right there, my friends.
0: And so, look, it's Kansas City. They're at home. Mahomes is coming back. They're coming off a bad season. You knew they'd be juiced out of their mind. And, they played like it. And Denver played like complete trash. And so, yeah, they took a ass whooping last night. And it's all right. It's one game. I'm fine.
1: I was shocked because, you know, all the people we've talked to say Broncos. And then I, of course, work with the mayor of Bronco Village. So I was shocked. And I think maybe my very trusty instincts maybe got jaded a little bit by my now understanding that Raiders are better. And I don't know. Maybe I was just trying to throw you a lifeline.
0: Yeah,
1: in a rough storm.
5: What it was like to be 1-0.
0: Oh, my gosh. Yeah.
5: By the way, I'm so happy you're not in this building right now.
0: Oh, I'm so happy.
1: Is he in full uniform?
5: He is peacocking. Oh, my gosh.
0: Oh,
1: I bet he's got a helmet on today, like that dude on the beach, fake 49er.
0: The love.
1: He's running passing routes down that long hallway.
0: We have a guy that works for a different radio station who's a big Chiefs fan, Rusty Keys, and he has been a complete pain in the butt. I love Rusty. He's a good human being. He's a good man. He's a pain in the butt Chiefs fan. Because he loves to rub your nose in it. And he was quiet all of last year. He just kind of disappeared last year. And now, one game, and now he's back in full Chiefs regalia.
1: And all the flair.
0: Yeah.
1: The buttons, the suspenders.
0: Yeah. He has his 8 pieces of flair on.
1: He does. You have to have 8 pieces of flair. I got stuck on that joke about 2 weeks ago, but live and learn. I found that word. I was looking for bling. I couldn't remember the name. Flair. And Rusty owns more Kansas City Chiefs flair than any guy I know.
0: I got a text from a good friend of mine, Nate Dreiling, who was the fill-in interim head coach at Utah State when the whole Blake Anderson thing went down. Really good dude. I think he's at Oklahoma now. And he just shot me off a text this morning. Diehard Chiefs fan. And shot me off a quick text. It's not quite as Lloyd's high, but it was like, hey, how you doing? That was it. I'm like, oh, come
5: Wait,
0: on.
5: Wait, he gave you a high?
0: Let's not do this. What's that?
5: Did you say you got a high from somebody?
0: No, yeah, it was a cheese. It was just like, hey, how are you?
1: And I'm
0: like,
1: talked in a bit.
0: I'm like, oh, okay, that's not quite as obnoxious as Lloyd's high, but it's right there.
5: Oh, my high is not obnoxious at all.
0: It's 1,000% obnoxious.
5: It drives high. What's wrong with high?
0: It drives people insane, and you know it does. And we have a very
5: I don't understand why.
0: We have a very documented case.
5: Okay,
0: of that.
5: That's fair enough. But do you understand why High would be so just grab? Would just grab somebody like
0: because
5: that?
0: Because you only send it when your Raiders beat a team that person enjoys watching.
1: Are we talking about that incident?
0: Yeah. Oh, okay. Yeah. But he does it to me all the time. I just know how to mute Lloyd. Like, you know, he's just like, okay, there's certain times you just don't pay attention.
1: Well, you knew this was coming this morning.
0: Oh, yeah, I knew it. I knew he would have a sound package.
1: I didn't think as a Raider colleague.
5: Dude, I didn't even come at you. I was more coming actually at Tim.
0: I know.
1: No, I know.
5: This is more of a guy.
1: I know, and that surprises me because my karma has given you 1-0,
0: yeah,
1: and made the Raiders actually look like they actually have teeth.
5: And while I appreciate that, Coach, there is no doubt about it that you were an absolute kiss of death for the Broncos, and I appreciate that too.
1: Okay, well, I guess all can be true. I do have a strategic question, Scotty.
0: About
1: the Broncos.
0: Why all of a sudden did they think tackling was unimportant?
1: No, why all of a sudden did they think that other dude needs to call plays? Because last night, I thought the play calling was atrocious.
0: Yep.
1: The timing, the rhythm, like they could not get anything going offensively. And this is the first year this Davis Webb guy has got that chart.
0: Yeah, first game he's ever called.
1: So, I mean, there has to be something to that, too.
0: Oh, I agree.
1: And he'll work through that as the season goes on. Unless he's just a bum.
0: An imbecile.
1: I like to use the term bum in sports.
5: Well, Coach, you and I can hope that he doesn't work it out because that's better for our Raiders.
1: That's right. And so, Jake walked by with his arms in the air victorious as well. We've got another Raider
5: guy here.
1: Yeah,
5: I'm going to need to play that little montage for Jake because he'll like that as well.
1: I don't love that you threw me under the bus. I am going to say that as just one last caveat to the conversation.
0: Yeah. I mean, look, Lloyd, there's no such thing as collateral damage when Lloyd gets happy about it.
1: There are all, everybody is in danger.
0: Everybody's fair game.
1: Cover your head.
0: No. All right, let's get to it. 97.5, the KSL Sports Zone.
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0: 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Scott Girard alongside the coach, Tim Lacombe. It is time for your starting lineup. All right, so you've got your polls released for college football, and we are on the precipice of one of the best seasons in the state of Utah in college football because you have got both Utah and BYU highly ranked. You've got Utah coming off a win over an SEC team, albeit not a particularly good SEC team. And then you have the BYU coming off an impressive victory against Arizona. So while these two appear to be on a collision course towards each other, we still have to wait a little while towards that. What we do know right now is that both these teams could be off to a really tremendous start to the season, I see both of them starting at least 5-0, and then BYU goes into that game against Notre Dame. We very possibly could see a matchup between Utah and BYU where both are in the top 10.
1: I mean, and honestly, playing with everything on the line, man, that beats those games where they just had to work in a game, right, when they weren't in the same league and all that. That is what that game is all about, always has been. And it has not taken BYU and Utah very long to find their place to the top of the Big 12. And again, just watching Texas Tech, like we've said it all summer long, everybody's like, yeah, it's Texas Tech, still Texas Tech. They're spending the money. You can spend money and not get the reward.
0: Oh, yeah.
1: I mean, a lot of people do that. And last year it was like lightning in a bottle for them. Their defensive line was... It was so good. Like, seriously, they made both BYU and Utah look pedestrian, below pedestrian. And those were good football teams. So, to me, that was the easiest thing in the world to understand. They're going to be good, but don't just put them right back at the top because that is something you have to earn. And BYU and Utah, the way they play, their depth, their discipline, and the kind of their oneness, both of their teams' oneness, that leads me to believe they've got the best thing going right now in the Big 12.
0: So BYU checks in on the AP poll at number 11. In the coaches poll, they are number 13. Utah is 17 in both polls. And if you anticipate that BYU will win their next three, and I know Kalani Sitake may be listening and want to reach through the our headsets and strangle us for even talking about what happens after next week. But honestly, if BYU starts the season 5-0, which I think they should, and Utah starts the season 6-0, by the time that BYU Notre Dame game rolls around, BYU should be anywhere from like 7-10, and Utah should be probably in that 10-12 range. And let's say BYU does beat Notre Dame, then BYU's a top 5 or top 4 team, and if Utah remains undefeated, they're probably 9-10 when those two teams play. So, woo.
1: I mean, so let's just rewind the tape again to what we talked about all summer long. And it was funny because I was driving in the car. I always listen to Jake and Ben because I love Jake and Ben. I was listening to them last night on the way home. And they're like, man, if you look at what the Jazz have going, what the Mammoth have going, these two football teams, their start, the idea that Major League Baseball's hanging out, they're like, this fall could be really magical for us. And I just wanted you all to remember, we talked about this back in July or June or May when we started calling it the summer of us. That's why we were so juiced about this. I think we all knew what was out there. And now, you know, we can look ahead. The teams have to play their game. BYU's got one this week that everybody, you know, it's a given they're going to win. I think they will win, but they're going to take that game seriously. They're going to put the same amount of preparation they did it to Arizona to this one, and that's kind of Kalani's approach this year. I feel like he's got his dudes. Morgan, on the other hand, you know, he kind of transformed the locker room. And in a short period of time, you know, everybody's question was, how would Morgan be as a head coach? Well, being a head coach is all about installing and instilling culture. So going in there and changing a couple things you don't like but were going on, and then just leaning into it. And I think that's what Utah's done. So they've got there differently. But, man, you look at the schedules and the teams in front of them. That's what I like to do. I like to kind of look at the teams in front of them. And they're still, in my mind, a couple imposters. I don't believe in Alabama.
0: No.
1: You know, if Saban were there, that would be a different story. And I'm curious to see this LSU Ole Miss game this weekend is going to be a whale of a game.
0: Oh, boy.
1: The Lane Kiffin rematch bowl. In Mississippi.

0: BYU and Utah, they just got to handle their business week after week, not overlook anybody. Utah's got a similar one this week. Utah State went to Washington. Everybody thought after that Idaho State game it would be just a walk in the park for the Huskies. And we talked to Bronk yesterday. He got his guys, right?
1: Yeah.
0: They responded. So I think everybody's sitting in a really good spot in the state. And as we set the table for another week, I mean, I think the games they all have on their schedule are games they can, you know, show well in, at least. Utah expected to win. BYU expected to win. Utah State still trying to find their mojo, still trying to find some things that can take them into this new Big 12 and give them some teeth.
1: Well, and you know, look, for Utah State, you're probably looking at that game 2 weeks against Troy. You hope you get a W there, and then you got Boise State. So, you know, look, the future in the immediate future looks difficult for Utah State. But, look, I have little doubt that they'll be able to go to a bowl game this year. But what I look at a little bit closer with Utah and BYU is I just when BYU and Utah are going to be both heavily favored to win all their games, you know, BYU up until that Notre Dame game, Utah probably the next four games, you just can't have the day off. You just can't have it. Like, I'm watching my Broncos. Like, last night, you could tell that team went in fat and sassy.
0: They did, didn't they?
1: They came in, and they were feeling good about themselves. They're like, they got a quarterback with a bum knee, an offensive line that was starting a guy at left tackle who never played a snap at left tackle in college. Like, this is going to be just a walk in the park. We're just going to destroy this team. And all of a sudden, they got punched in the mouth, and they didn't know how to deal with it. And they're like, oh, wait. We saw the script. This isn't the way this was supposed to go. And they didn't handle it well. That's the only concern for BYU and Utah for the next six games, five games for BYU, six games for Utah. Every opponent you face on paper, you should beat. And you should beat, frankly, fairly easily. The only thing that can come out and cause you to lose those games, number one, injury. You can't control that.
0: Right.
1: But number two is not being mentally prepared. And so if you let up, yeah, these teams can beat you. But if you're dialed in and you're focused every single week, the only person that can beat you is you. Really. I mean, honestly, that's the only way BYU loses games in the next five. That's the only way Utah loses games in the next four, is if they are just mentally unprepared, or they take a team lightly, or they don't show up, and they think that a B-minus to C-plus performance will get them a W. And frankly, against these teams, it still might. But if you go in thinking that, you're going to get knocked off your pedestal. I mean, I'm sure you saw it time and time again, Coach, where you got a team that had a nice win, was starting off, and all of a sudden they got their team, or they got their roommates, they got their classmates, they've got family and friends, they've got AAU coaches and high school coaches. You guys are really good. You guys are great. And they're like, yeah, we are, aren't we? And then all of a sudden, bam, you go to Weber State and get punked, or, you know, something like that. Sorry, I don't mean to bring up specific
0: No.
1: Bad
0: I mean,
1: memories.
0: The funny thing is it happened in one weekend for me. People forget that the, you know, one of the games we went up and beat Gonzaga in Spokane. We then turned around on that Saturday and lost in a three overtime game at Portland, who had no business beating us, but they had a guy who, you know, wasn't on the scouting report, didn't play a lot, was a shooter, made his first three, and then our guys just did not do a great job at understanding the assignment. The dude made 10, 9, something like that, and they were able to stay in the game. But I think that's a perfect example of beating a team thinking you're something,
1: yeah.
0: Taking a little flight to Portland, and somewhere in the middle, you lose all that stuff, all that juice that helped you beat Gonzaga, because now you just feel like you got to show up, right? And it does happen, but in this year, and I think the way Kalani has approached it from the start, you know, BYU wants to kick the door down. They have taken a step, you know, nearly every year. Last year they got to the Big 12 championship game, which was awesome, and it was monumental. You have to do that. You have to check that box. And sometimes that's like almost like a video game. You get to that level, you can get back to that level again because you kind of understand the lay of the land. And there's no mental block, like saying, we can't get there.
1: Yeah.
0: They've gotten there, and now they want to kick that other door down. So I think, like, that's why I say, when I say the coach has got his team, they're less susceptible to those situations.

0: situations if a coach has got his team. It can still happen. Human nature is human nature. But I'm with you. BYU, Utah handle business. They should start the season the way that we anticipated them starting the season, which will put them right in the mix for a conversation in the playoff.
1: All right, 97.5, the KSL Sports Zone. Scott Girard alongside Tim Lacombe. Hope you're all having a tremendous day. Joining us now, one of our favorite dudes on the planet, it is Jake, as we are live here at Tim Daly Mazda Southtown.
2: How about you? Them Raiders?
1: Let's get it out of your system.
0: I want to know what you and Lloyd have been so worried about.
3: How about
0: I mean,
3: them
0: my
3: Raiders?
0: First game, we win. You know,
2: how
0: first
2: about
0: game
2: them
0: we
2: Raiders?
0: Win.
1: Raiders.
2: It's the Raiders. Hey, how about them Broncos?
1: Yeah, it's the Broncos. Yeah.
0: Broncos. The Broncos. Are,
3: enjoy
0: Broncos
3: this,
0: are
3: Jake.
0: So good.
3: Enjoy this.
2: I am. I'm running with it right
1: hey,
2: now because it ain't going to last all. It ain't
3: no,
2: going to last all
3: honestly,
2: season. So
3: we got to enjoy this.
1: You know, look, honestly, it's okay.
0: Did you watch
1: it's
0: the fine. Game last night, Jake?
2: Of course I did.
0: And tell me, were you laughing?
2: I'm always laughing when the Broncos are losing.
1: Even if it's to the Chiefs. Because you hate the Chiefs. Do you hate the Chiefs as much as the Broncos?
2: I hate the Broncos more.
1: Oh, okay. All right.
2: I'm a Raiders guy.
1: I know, but, you know, Raiders-Chiefs, that's a rivalry, too.
2: It is.
3: Yeah. But I'm actually with Jake. I think there's a lot of hate for the Broncos. Everybody's in this, like, in our building, Scotty, you know this. Everybody's Broncos fan. So
2: come on. Yeah, I think it's just because of where we're at, right?
0: There's
2: so many more Broncos.
0: Yeah,
2: proximity,
0: town.
2: For sure. Like, yeah, I hate all my in-division people, but, you know.
1: The Chargers
3: oh,
1: you
3: don't I hate
1: care
3: the
1: about.
3: Chiefs.
1: Like,
3: don't,
1: nah,
3: don't,
1: whatever.
3: Don't worry.
2: Oh, yeah, I hate the Chiefs for sure. But, listen, I'm going to – my wife is like, how are you rooting for the Chiefs right now? I said, because they're playing against the Broncos.
0: And she's like, Scotty's coming tomorrow. You can rub it in.
1: Yeah.
2: Oh, anytime this happens, I'd love rubbing
1: it
2: in.
1: You know what? It's all right. Look, I've earned it. I've owned it. It's totally fine. No big deal. It's all good. It's all good.
0: No.
1: All right, 97.5. What's going on here? I don't know what what you two have cooked up here. But.
2: So I got Sophia here. Sophia's our number one salesman. It has been for the last 3 or 4 months. She sells a whole bunch because she takes care of people. And I wanted to put her on with you guys so you guys can ask her some questions and stuff and see what she can do to help out a customer.
1: All right, let's do it.
2: But here's Sophia.
1: All right, Sophia is throwing on the headset.
0: Sophia, I see you every single time we come. So my job, right, I sit here and talk for a living.
4: Yeah.
0: But I also watch, and you carry great energy with you. And the way you come up and greet customers, the way you explain things to them during the sales process, I think she should get an A, Jake.
5: She does.
0: Okay, she does get an A.
4: Thank you.
0: Why it's awesome to work here. At Mazda, Tim Daly Mazda Southtown. What has been something you've really enjoyed working here, other than Jake's leadership?
4: Yeah, for sure. It's the culture all the way. I think it's the culture for sure. Everyone's family here, and yeah, I love Mazda. When you stand by the product, it's just easy to do.
1: Right. So, how long have you been in the business?
4: I've been in the business for about 4 years now.
1: Okay. So, what sets Mazda apart from everybody else?
4: Well, they're the safest cars you can have on the road.
1: Yeah, well, that's exactly
0: right.
1: And then also, you know, you got the tech package, you got everything else that goes along with it. The thing that really impresses me is that you sit in that thing and you look at that vehicle and you're like, wow, this is a nice car.
4: Oh, yeah.
1: This is a nice car.
4: I mean, I own a Mazda and I love it.
1: What Mazda do you have?
4: I have a Mazda 3.
1: Okay.
4: Yeah.
1: I got my kid a Mazda 3 when he went to college and he loves it. I drive a 50, and my wife drives a 90. So we're Mazda people.
4: Oh yeah, my kids are gonna have Mazdas. Everybody in my family is gonna have Mazdas.
1: Yeah, because it just rides so well. So if somebody comes down here and says, "Sophia, hook me up," what can you help them out with today? What do you got, Jake? Zero. 0%.
4: Yeah, we got 0%.
0: Which is massive, right? 0% for 72 months? Are you kidding me?
1: Let's go. Sophia's here to help you out, as well as Jake and the crew. Come on down, 97.5, the KSL Sports Zone. 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

0: 97.5, the KSL Sports Zone. Scott Girard, the coach, Tim Lacombe, as we are live here at Tim Daly Mazda Southtown. Hope you're all having a tremendous Tuesday, regardless of who you were cheering for last night. I know that, all right, let's all get it out of our system. Everybody's good, right? Okay.
1: Oh, we're good. We're good. The bugs are gone. There were bugs during the break, folks, but we exterminated them.
0: Yeah. Hey, come visit Kenny J's Barbecue at the District in South Jordan. Mouthwatering ribs, savory brisket, and all your barbecue favorites. All right, so Eric Kerr is going to join us coming up a little bit later on. Boy, he got Prime all fired up, didn't he?
1: Wow. Prime said, make sure you be prepared tomorrow for war. That would get tired to me. All of the strength coach up there, you know, with a camera trying to give a speech for the ages. Then after every game, there's cameras and Deion's. Can we just focus on football?
0: So George Karl had a great line about coaching where, and this is as an NBA coach, he said you get, I can't remember if it was two or three. But he goes, it was either two or three blow-ups a year where you just absolutely lose it on a team. If you go more than that, then they just tone you out because it's like, oh, that's just coach being coach again. Like, you can't go to that card a lot. It's like when you buy flowers for your wife, like, every week, she just expects it. And so it kind of loses its value because she's like, oh, okay, well, cool. Daisies, that's awesome. You know. But if you do it on, you know, special occasions or just out of the blue once in a while, she's like, oh, that's awesome. Same thing. Like if you're screaming and yelling at your team and MFing like crazy, like after a while, it's just noise to players. It doesn't work or they just rebel against you. So you can't go to that well too often. But when you do, you got to make it count. And Prime decided to go to that early this year.
1: Yeah, and I mean, you know, we knew Weber State would score some points. And, you know, Noah Kerr has been unstoppable the first couple games, over 100 yards receiving both games. This was a game, obviously, the deck stacked against Weber, and they're getting a big check for going. So you got to keep that all in consideration. But I would have to think that Coach Kerr is really pleased with his team's effort. You know, you want to win every game, but I think that's one. Everybody understands why you're going there. That's a good check for everybody.
0: Well, and overall, you just got to like the trajectory that he's on right now.
1: He's going to have that thing. I'm telling you, Rome wasn't built in an evening, and even Cignetti, it took him a bit. It's going to take a couple of years to get everything exactly the way he wants it. And, you know, some of that too is, you know, you hire coaches in the beginning that you've worked with, but in a new situation, sometimes, you know, it doesn't translate. So there's some of that over the first couple of years. Just get it right, and then he's going to fly. There's zero doubt about it.
0: No, there's no doubt.
1: He's as good a football guy. You know, you talk to people, and he's one of those dudes that just immersed himself in the game.
0: And everything that is going to be going their way is 1,000% earned. So,
1: yep.
0: Again, fired up to chat with him again. And you know, but here's the thing. He's looking at it like, well, it's a loss. Like, I don't want to get excited about playing Colorado or scoring points against Colorado. And that's the thing. You know, I was talking to some of these players from Utah State on the postgame show. It's like nobody saw that coming when Utah State ended up with a chance to win the game late. And you're thinking, okay, well, they just lost Idaho State. Now they're hanging with Washington, who's a top 25 team at the time. And you're thinking, okay, you know, there's a lot to build on. But then you talk to the players, and you want to have that same optimism, but they're just ticked. Mm-hmm. They're just mad they lost.
1: Oh, absolutely. I mean, because you have a chance. You know, like you said, you're 10 yards away from being able to try to kick a field goal. And, you know, you can think back about plays that didn't go your way during the game. But the most important thing, like in my mind, Utah State didn't have to go up there and win that game. Every team's on a different spot. And, you know, Utah State's way into a bowl game and their way of starting to really create, a stir in this new Big 12 is just have your team right for that league. And, you know, I think going out and having that experience where nothing went right, Bronco probably had to go to the urgency card a little early in the season, too, to get everybody's minds right, coaches too. I mean, he said yesterday that film session wasn't very fun because it was just, you know, film does not lie, and everybody understands what's supposed to be going on out there. When you get a film and you're able to isolate and show, you know, guys get that message. The question is, do they then care enough to go out and make a difference? And I think that's what's shown through about Utah State to me. They got a bunch of guys that care. They really do care. The first week was an aberration, and you know, things didn't go right. Coach Bronco talked about it being a preparation issue. Well, they prepared better week two, which puts them on a different track, and they'll prepare, you know, strong this week because this game means a lot of things to these guys. And then, you know, you do have your team in a spot. You know, Boise's on the horizon, and you see that game and say, okay, we just played Washington toe-to-toe. We played Utah. We gave everything we had. Let's go up and see what we got against Boise. And that's what Broncos – that's where Broncos' mindset is.
0: The other – so you've got Utah and Utah State, and this – I mean, let's look. I call games for Utah State. I went to Utah State. Like, people know that. Like, I'm a Utah State guy. I'm not ashamed to admit it because, you know, a lot of my DNA is Utah State.
1: Of course.
0: But I'm also not unrealistic to the point of realizing that this is technically a rivalry, but not really. They don't play consistently anymore. Utah, when they did play, Utah won the majority of them. It's fairly one-sided, and this one also has the vibe of having a chance to be very one-sided. And so if you're Bronco Mendenhall, you're thinking to yourself, okay, what can we do to replicate that same kind of performance against Washington? Or at least hang in there. But what I see out of Utah right now is such a dynamic offense. I'm actually really fascinated because, I actually think Utah State, in the first three games, I think Utah State's got a better defense than what they saw against Arkansas.
1: Oh,
0: now,
1: yeah.
0: I don't know if Utah State can hang with Utah offensively, but they are going to give them at least a better challenge than they had the first 2 weeks of the season.
1: Yeah, the Aggies aren't soft, and I would call that Arkansas team soft. Again, that first week, if you look at the stats, the yards, everything else, what's really been Utah State's undoing has been the turnover issue, right? And I know there's a lot of reasons for that. The offensive line play early in that Idaho State game wasn't great, but if you take their turnovers away, they're in a completely different situation. And I'm sure that's what Bronco, you know, you go after the things you can control. And, you know, they can do a better job of taking care of the football. And if they do do a better job, then, you know, field position probably swings. You know, what did you say against Idaho State? They had a two drive start in the 10.
0: In the five. Yeah.
1: And they held one to a field goal or both of them to a field goal?
0: One to a field goal, one to a touchdown.
1: I mean, pretty good.
0: Yeah.
1: And the way that they've held teams out of the end zone. So that just shows me they're tough. Now they just got to clean up some of the things and give themselves a better chance to win with that toughness.
0: Well, and never underestimate the value of good quarterback play.
1: Oh my gosh.
0: And look, offensive line can lead to bad quarterback play, but sometimes, as we saw last year, Bryson Barnes can overcome that to a certain extent, which he did. Barnes was just phenomenal, given his offensive line issues. If you do not have a quarterback that can rise above it, that offensive line play can sink you if it's not good. We talked to Bronco Mendenhall yesterday, said the offensive line in pass protection was better than it was against Idaho State, but still not up to par when it comes to, you know, blowing guys off the line of scrimmage and creating, a little bit of run lanes for your guys to run the ball. I mean, Utah State running backs, I want to say, had a total of like 5 yards. You know, Broesterhaus had a bunch as the quarterback, but in terms of just
1: life.
0: Yeah, but in just straight running, you know, in run formation, going to your running backs, it's not good. And Utah will just kick the snot out of you at the line of scrimmage if you're not ready to go.
1: Well, that's the fear. And then also, you know, with a guy who is, like Bronco said yesterday, it's been a long time since he started a game as a quarterback. The confusion factor, like Colton Swan defense, you know, he showed just a ton of blitz package week one. They were really good last week at really kind of creating an advantage just at the line of scrimmage. which is a step forward. And then they also had a guy, kind of a revelation in Mo. You know, a guy that was basically unblockable the other night and just showed a myriad of moves, and his ability to get to the quarterback was definitely on display. So all of that coupled with where Utah State is limited on offense, I mean, at least from the outside looking in, Utah State has a very steep hill to climb.
0: Very, very steep hill. And that's, look, you can analyze a game and, you know, look, when I say that Utah State's defense is the best defense that Utah has faced this year, that still doesn't mean that they're going to slow down Utah's offense, because that's just how much faith I have in the weapons that they have, because they're just really, really good offensively. They're dynamic. But then you got Kevin McGivin, who coached underneath Bronco Mendenhall. So Bronco knows that guy very well. He knows what he's capable of. And so, you know, that's going to be a fun little chess match between staffs there.
1: And I'm curious, maybe to have a conversation with Nick Howell, after the game. It just as a precursor, people are, you know, Morgan and his staff are putting a lot of things on film. They did a pretty unique 2-point conversion to get that on film the other night. And so as a defensive coordinator, the plight is, okay, how do I basically put this whole thing into a digestible pill my team can take and they don't have to crazy think too much? And I just don't know how you do that with what Utah's shown to this point. So I guess my point being, I'd love to talk to him after, get a download of what that looks like for a defensive coordinator, because that could maybe shine some light for the rest of the season and what defensive coordinators within the Big 12 are going to encounter.
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0: It is your Utes at 50 update right here on 97.5, the KSL Sports Zone. There's a lot for Morgan Scally to like about his team start. Also, wants his team to focus in on making sure they stay away from dumb penalties.
9: I thought for the most part we were pretty clean. You look over the first two games, I think we're one of the fewest in penalties, particularly at the offensive line. You've had one holding penalty, it was on a tight end, and really no false starts from offensive linemen. So I'm really pleased with the discipline there. I think we're doing a really good job.
0: That is your Utes at 50 update brought to you by Kenny J's Barbecue. 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

0: 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You're listening to Scotty G and the coach, Tim Lacombe. 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Then tomorrow, it'll be your Cougar preview show. 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And then on Friday, it's a Football Friday with Alima Harrington and Ron McBride. So, come on, football season, folks. Week number three of the college football season. Goes by fast.
1: Mac was spitting knowledge on Friday. He got in trouble with everybody for being too out there with some of the vernacular, cultural vernacular. Some of his family members were like, "Dad, knock it off." So we didn't go down any of those roads. We stayed on football quite a bit.
0: Which bums me out because that's always fun. Entertaining when he gets sideways.
1: But I don't want to get him sideways with his family because obviously one of the best stories was Mike came to pick him up. His son Mike, and he said that he was driving his mother to get her car during the show, and he picked her up, and he had the radio on.
0: Yeah.
1: And she said, "Will you please turn that off? I hear him all day long." And I thought, oh, the things I have to look forward to.
0: One of the funniest things, and Jake's hanging out with us, one of the funniest Mac stories. And this was a long time ago. It was when he was helping coach the Utah Blaze. So this would have been 2012, 2013. So the Blaze were on a shoestring budget, like zero money. And even then they couldn't pay their bills. And so the Blaze are playing a game in San Jose, but we were on a Southwest flight to LA and then connecting to San Jose. And so anyway, we're standing in that, Southwest line, which is like the cattle, you know, call.
1: Excuse me. I'm 56.
0: Yeah, exactly. A17. I'm like, sorry, I got to wedge in between the two of you.
1: No, you can just stand there. You don't need to be in front. I'll let you go first, but don't wedge in front of me.
0: So anyway, we're standing in line and I'm next to coach and, we're just talking and I look over my shoulder and I'm like, "Hey, coach, you didn't tell me Vicky was on this flight." And he's like, "What?" He turns around, and Vicky is like 10 people behind us. And I'm like, "Coach, that's your wife, Vicky." Well, she was going to Los Angeles to see the kids. At no point did those two ever talk to each other about their flight's plans. And they ended up being on the same flight, and neither one knew it.
1: Is that your wife? She's back by the B7.
0: And all of a sudden, coach is like, "Oh, I guess I can't flirt with any flight attendants today."
1: Oh, he's the best, dude. I'm telling you.
0: Oh, I love it. I love it. Jake's hanging out with us. We're live here at Tim Daly Mazda Southtown, Auto Mall Drive. Hey, look, I love driving Mazdas, and I love telling people about Mazdas. I don't do it just because I consider you one of my best friends on the planet, but just because they're great vehicles. And I want people and I want our listeners to be in a great vehicle that keeps them safe, that gives them a little pep when they put the foot on the gas, and is reliable and is cool to drive.
2: You know what's crazy about that is you believe in it so much that I FaceTimed you the other day when we had one of the listeners in here actually buying a car just to prove it. And they were like, "Wow."
0: Yeah. He said, he goes, "You know, the radio brought me in, but, you know, the car is the thing that closed it."
2: Yeah. He said, "I didn't realize these Mazdas were that good until I came in and drove it," which is, it's the truth. I mean, come and drive one of these things so you can feel it and see it for yourself. These things are the safest vehicle on the market, the most reliable. They hold their value second out of every manufacturer out there. So what can go wrong? You know what I mean? There's no risk to come in and test drive a vehicle and see what you think of it.
1: I always waited this time of year to buy cars too because it didn't matter to me if I got the new one or the old one. I wanted a deal, right?
2: Right.
1: And that's what one of the things you can do right now is you can make the deals pretty sweet.
2: Yeah, absolutely. You know, here's the thing is that we got 72-month 0% on the 70 and the 90. We got both gas and PHEV. We got all sorts of different things on the 50s. We got 0% up to 48 months on just about everything else. You know, we got crazy deals that we're willing to do all the time, but there's never going to be a better deal than when you actually come in and talk to me. So I am going to make sure that you're taken care of regardless. I'm going to make sure that you get the best deal that you're ever going to get the day that you come see me. right? So if it's today, come see me today, and I will make sure that you get a better deal than you've ever seen before. Because it's all about the deal, but it's also about the experience while you're here. Listen, we understand that buying a car is never fun. People don't like coming to buy cars. I get it. They don't like the back and forth. They don't like the grind. They don't like to deal with that kind of stuff. You come here, we're rolling out the red carpet. We're trying to do everything to make you happy, find the vehicle that's going to work best for you, but also make you laugh, have a good time while you're here. Yeah. That way, it's a different experience that you want to come back to again.
0: And that's what it's all about, really, is making sure that people are having a good time, that they're fired up about the vehicle that they drive. They feel like, because there's sometimes you make a major purchase and you walk away from it, you're like, I think I got took. And you can't sleep at night, and you're just like, they got one over on me. And you just have this image of everybody back in the sales room like, we got him, with the evil laugh. Guess what? You're not going to feel that way here. Are going to lay out every option. You're going to lay out, okay, we can do this. Your payment can be this. We can do a lease. Like, you make the final decision on how you want to proceed.
2: Absolutely. No question. I'm going to bring out all the information, show you how great of a deal it is. And at the end of the day, it's up to you on whether you'd like to do it or not. But I can promise you 99.9% of the people that get cars from here and with that deal, take it. You know what I mean? Yeah. Because it's an amazing vehicle, but it's also an amazing deal. So you're getting both. And we're not just trying to earn your business now. We're trying to earn your business forever. And the only way that we're going to do that is by giving you a great experience as well. So you're getting the trifecta. You're getting all three things. I have, Sophia and the rest of my sales staff that are ready to here to take care of you, make sure that they're answering all your questions, show you whatever you see, get you the proper trade value on a vehicle, making sure that we're stepping up and giving you more for the trade. Listen, we're going to do whatever it takes to put you in a new car and even a used car, but we're here to do whatever it takes to put dreams in driveways.
0: Love it. Dreams in driveways and a great staff that's going to, and by the way, everybody who comes by and, buys a new Mazda today, Jake will throw in a free, energy drink.
2: Done.
0: Whether it's Monster, whatever you think.
1: Of your choice.
0: Also, we still doing the...
2: Yep.
0: All right, free gas for a year.
2: Yes, I will. I will still do free gas for a year if you come and you say the radio show. That's the only way I'm doing it. Not advertising it anywhere else.
0: Yeah.
2: Just on the radio. So if you come in and you buy a new car and you say, hey, I heard it on the radio, free gas for a year.
0: Free gasoline for
2: a
0: year.
2: I don't know if you know what the gas prices are right now.
0: Yeah,
2: I filled up my wife's car the other day. It was $127.
1: Oh, and there are people out there. They're looking for their first car for their teen. These are great cars to put your kid in, right? This is the
2: both of my daughters drive Mazdas.
1: Safe.
2: Yeah,
1: it's got all the bells and whistles.
2: The safest vehicle. Here, the last thing I want to hit on real quick is standard in every Mazda comes with all the safety features. You don't have to pay up to these other big models like you do on every other manufacturer. They don't start out with all of the safety features, the cross traffic warnings, the brake assist. I mean, everything. Everything is right now is suited on the base model. So if you're looking for something that's extremely safe for your teenage kid or your college kids, that is the way to go because it is the safest vehicle on the market. I want to sleep well at night.
0: Yep, 100%.
2: Both of my girls drive it.
0: My kid drives a 3, and frankly, there's some times where I'm like, I think the 3 might be my next car because it's a nice vehicle. It's crazy nice.
2: Yeah, my nephew bought one, and he came back in a year later, and he's like, all right, I want the turbo. And he bought the one with the turbo, and he's like, this car is the most amazing car.
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0: 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If we were just talking to Jake here at Tim Daly Mazda Southtown about gasoline prices, if you've looked at beef prices, those things are getting out of control as well because there's so much uncertainty in the cattle market these days because, you know, are we letting beef come in from all over the world? How's that affecting prices? How is that affecting supply and demand? Well, guess what? You go to Bar W Beef. You know exactly where your beef is coming from. It's the state of Utah, Utah farmers, Utah ranchers. 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Don't question and don't have questions about where your beef comes from. Just know it's coming from Bar W Beef here in Utah, and you're going to save a ton of money as well.
4: And the cool part is you're supporting American ranchers and farmers, and more importantly, Utah ranchers and farmers. 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And it's relevant right now because it is important to know where your beef comes from. 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

0: 97.5 DKSL Sports Zone. Scott Girard alongside the coach, Tim Lacombe. All right, so I'm trying to think if we could get this on a regular basis. I always wanted to do like a coach meltdown segment, like every Monday or Tuesday. Ooh, we have coaches melting down because when it happens, it's spectacular. And Dan Lanning may have seen his season just like, you know, when people are about ready to pass on, they see their life pass before their eyes. I think he just saw his season pass before his eyes with that loss on against Oklahoma State. But Dan Lanning has a PhD in putting a foot in his mouth. This is his comments about the heat before the Oklahoma State game, because look, it's going to be humid. It's going to be nasty. Apparently it's so humid in the Midwest that Bo Nix can't hold on to a football.
1: I mean, that was insane.
2: Way
1: dude.
2: To bring like, it around.
1: Hold on
2: circle.
1: To the football, Bo. I thought it was your ankle that was ailed.
0: I was like, hey, look, it's humid for everybody out there. Why all of a sudden do you have little baby hands? Like, I don't remember that being a story at the combine where he had like tiny baby hands that can't grip a football.
1: The one on the sideline was helpless.
0: Oh, I was like, what is going on here? Oh man, poor Brody was losing
1: his
0: mind.
1: I bet Brody was mad.
0: Oh, he was so mad.
1: That was Brody had a meltdown.
2: You need to start a Brody cam. I think we need a Brody cam.
0: I actually do.
1: That'd actually be cool.
0: Last night he was in mid-season form last night. Okay, all right, before we get back into this game, let me ask you this. As parents, I give Brody one Broncos day off a year. Where because all of his friends know that he's a diehard Broncos fan, and you know how friends at that age are. Well, I mean, at any age, like you and Lloyd do the same. Like when your team loses and you're emotionally invested, your friends aren't there. If you're a dude, your friends aren't there to morally support you. They're there to heckle you and make your life miserable. Exactly. And so I give Brody one day off a year where I'm like, okay, you know what? I'll sign whatever, you know, for school. I'll say that you're sick, whatever the case is. I will give you one day during the year where you don't have to go to school after a Broncos game. And he chose to use it after game one.
2: No!
0: And I'm like, Brody, no! Are you sure? You only get one. That's it, buddy. You get one. After that, you got to face the music after every single loss. And after last night, there might be a few of them.
2: Hey, the Chiefs are a good team. They're a good team. And I don't think I'm using it game one. I'll be honest with you. I don't think
0: I'm
2: going to have to, like, you know what? Chiefs are a good team, so that's okay. I mean, they did get blown out, but my gosh. I mean, they did pick up Kenneth Walker in the offseason. What morons let that happen?
0: I know, right? And by the way, Kenneth Walker.
2: He's so good.
0: Like, Mahomes didn't even have to do anything.
1: Bro, does he run over? You saw all the memes, right?
0: Oh, yeah.
1: Of the, you know, kids getting mowed down.
2: No,
1: by
2: I don't think Scotty has sent them. I think you need to send them to
0: him. No, you did send them, and I saw
2: Are
0: them.
2: You sure?
0: Yeah. The one with the old man running down
1: gosh.
0: The field.
1: Yeah. That was hysterical. I will say, you know, Brody put himself out there yesterday.
0: He did.
1: What did he do at school yesterday?
0: Oh, he wore his Benito jersey and was talking smack like crazy.
1: So I think that would be at least a bird in the hand is better than one. I would probably take it today.
0: Do you think you would?
3: It was Rhett Bird. Rhett Bird was the hawk in the right place at the right time.
0: And
3: I guess that's
0: say.
3: True what they say. A bird in the hand is worth a ball on the carpet.
0: I love
1: the giggle.
0: I've never noticed the giggle. I've heard that probably.
2: I boosted that. That's boosted.
0: I've probably listened to that 200 times, and I've never noticed the giggle before.
1: I mean, it's like they say.
0: It's like they say.
1: Like,
2: everybody
1: I've never
2: says
1: heard
2: it.
1: That. I've only heard that said once.
0: Oh, man. All right. So, anyway, so Brody is at home enjoying a day off, but that's it. He doesn't get any more after that.
1: Well, I think he chose wisely, Scotty. That wouldn't have been a tough one after the fanfare, the jersey, the whole schmear.
0: So I know, okay, that went from humidity to Bo Nix and his baby hands not being able to hold on to the football to Brody missing a day of school. Okay. All right, so I regress.
1: Now we rewind.
0: Yeah, we go back. So before the game against Oklahoma State, Dan Lanning, head coach of Oregon, was talked about the heat and the humidity and how nasty it could be in that game in Stillwater.
4: It looks like you guys are going to avoid the triple digits from last weekend, but I think it's still supposed to be like 95 and humid. Does that change any way how you go about in your prep or just game day execution?
5: No, good. Drink a little more water.
0: Okay. Well, it was 97 degrees. It was extremely humid. And let's just say everybody was affected by the heat for the Oregon Ducks, including the coach, Dan Lanning. These are his comments after the game.
5: You believe star quarterbacks should speak to media after tough losses, and what was your reaction when Dante chose not to?
6: Well, I don't think he chose not to. Did you know he's getting an IV? He's getting two IVs after the game. He's dehydrated. This guy, he'll be speaking to you guys tomorrow. Any question that you want to ask him, you can certainly ask him. But I don't know if you ever given an interview while you're getting an IV at the same time and getting treatment.
7: It's going to get a lot of interviews.
6: Yeah. But does that make a little more sense? Yeah, that would make a lot. And then there's a bus and a flight you're trying to catch as well. But Dante will be here tomorrow. You can talk to Dante, right? But yeah, he's cramping up on the field. I think the first thing that we're going to do post-game is get treatment. Right. Have any of our players never, like, not been available to talk?
7: One player on Saturday.
6: Yeah, that's one. And he was getting two IVs, right, after the game. He got one, and then he got another one. That's a product of being in a tough environment in great heat. He was cramping up on the field. So, sorry he wasn't able to give you an interview. You could ask him about it tomorrow.
7: That information wasn't relayed.
6: Yeah, well, should it be?
7: Well, privately, yeah, we're not going to report on it.
6: So, but right before you write your article, they should say, hey, just so you guys know.
7: Yeah, so we don't misconstrue
6: it. Well, you misconstrued it. You could always ask me. Good job.
0: Okay, a couple things. Yeah, they should. That should be your SID. That'd be like, hey, because everybody's like, we want to talk to the quarterback. This is one of the toughest losses that this team's faced. We want to talk to the quarterback. And the SID should go like, hey, by the way, I know you want to talk to him. And please don't report this. Because of injuries, you know, and stuff like that. But he's extremely dehydrated. He's getting IVs. You can talk to him coming up next week, but he won't be available because we have a plane to catch and he's getting some IVs and getting some treatment right now. It's not because he doesn't want to talk to you. It's because we are holding him out for medical reasons. That's it. That's all you got to say. And everybody, and he's even there like, you can tell us off the record. He goes, should I? Yeah, you should. Absolutely, you should. Because if you don't, then everybody goes back and says, hey, by the way, the quarterback didn't talk to us. The quarterback didn't say anything, and he hid in the locker room. Because if you let people make assumptions, they're going to make assumptions. Right. So, yeah, it is your job and your SID's job to explicitly say why he is not available. So, because you got media guys that want to talk to him. They want to know what's going on. And if he doesn't show up, the assumption is that he doesn't want to, and he's chosen not to because he's ashamed of the team's performance and not stepping up and taking accountability for what happened.
2: And
0: the
2: if Dante Moore goes out and brings the Oregon Ducks climbing back and winning that game, is he then getting that IV again? No.
0: No.
2: I highly doubt it.
0: Yes, you are correct on that. Yeah. Like he would take, if he's getting an IV, he would take that little roller thing that people have hospital, and he's wheeling that thing up the stand because he wants to talk about his great come from behind performance.
1: Oh, yeah, absolutely. And it's all on social media.
0: Oh, yeah. Yeah.
1: Look at the lengths that Dante went to.
0: To really talk about an iconic performance.
1: I will just say this. This is a guy, he's banging his head against the wall because if you look at it in one vein, he's 49-9 since he's been there. That's almost 85% of the games he coaches, he wins. But the same issues creep up. And what are they? A lack of attention. They've got all the talent in the world, so that ain't it. I mean, Nike has done a nice job year after year assembling that roster. Mm-hmm. But it's when they get there and they get in those tough moments, he just can't get his guys to understand, you know, what it means to actually really dig in. And you look at some of the effort on tape. There was a play on tape from that game. It was a run,

0: is that he doesn't want to, and he's chosen not to because he's ashamed of the team's performance and not stepping up and taking accountability for what happened.
1: And
0: the
1: second thing, if Dante Moore goes out and brings the Oregon Ducks climbing back and winning that game, is he then getting that IV again? No.
0: No.
1: I highly doubt it.
0: Yes, you are correct on that. Yeah. Like he would take, if he's getting an IV, he would take that little roller thing that people have on the hospital, and he's wheeling that thing up the stand because he wants to talk about his great come from behind performance.
2: Oh, absolutely. And it's all on social media.
0: Oh, yeah. Yeah.
3: Look at the lengths that Dante went to.
0: To really talk about an iconic performance.
2: I will just say this. This is a guy, he's banging his head against the wall because if you look at it in one vein, he's 49-9 since he's been there. That's almost 85% of the games he coaches, he wins. But the same issues creep up. And what are they? A lack of attention. They've got all the talent in the world, so that ain't it. I mean, Nike has done a nice job year after year assembling that roster. Mm-hmm. But it's when they get there and they get in those tough moments, he just can't get his guys to understand, you know, what it means to actually really dig in. And you look at some of the effort on tape. There was a play on tape from that game. It was a run. It was a single back run. There was a receiver in the slot, and they ran that direction. The receiver in the slot basically took two steps towards the defender, kind of made a makeshift, like, I'm going to try to block you. The dude shot right past him, you know, got in on the tackle.
0: Mm-hmm.
2: But that's what you're seeing from Oregon. It's a lack. It's a lot of talent, but it's not putting that talent to actually disciplined use. And that's why he's banging his head against the wall.
0: Yeah.
2: He can't find it.
0: Well, and then you go, hey, well, drink more water. Drink a little bit more water.
2: Yeah, don't take that serious. I mean, that's a real question when you're going to the South.
0: So you go, drink a little bit more water to the point where, like, he's extremely dehydrated, and that's the effect of playing in a tough environment with a lot of heat. Okay, well,
2: Did
0: you prepare for that? Because it sounds like you didn't. You're like, hey, you know what? Drink a little bit more Gatorade, and you'll be fine. Heads up, be cool, and let's not be a pain in the butt here. I mean, it just feels like it's a it just feels like argumentative. It just feels like you're fighting. Like, you don't need to fight against the media,
2: right? You know, the best coaches. I think Morgan Scali showed it. Like, okay, the media will basically take your cue.
0: Yeah.
2: Right. And if you always go into that room and treat people like human beings, and if they have a question, to the best of your ability, answer it. Don't try to read something into it. Don't try to basically have this paranoia hat on all the time that what are you really trying to say? I mean, Morgan seems to be a guy that walks in there. Like yesterday, he does a billboard for the rest of the athletic department, which was awesome. But then he's just open and, you know, does his best to answer your question. I think that's what you have to do, because otherwise, like you said, you're fighting the media. You don't want to fight the media.
0: No.
2: You want to use that as a tool.
0: If you come in, like, and just from example, like, if you feel like as a member of the media, you're coming into every press conference girding up your loins for battle, you know, it's like, you know, then you're not willing to give the benefit of the doubt. You're not willing to be a little bit more apologetic when the performance isn't where it once was. Like, that's what made a lot of guys really successful here in the state of Utah. Like, even Urban Meyer. Urban, who has been known throughout his career at Florida and at Ohio State as being a major pain in the butt, when he was at Utah, he never turned down an interview. Always was accommodating to the media. His wife was always reaching out and hobnobbing behind the scenes and making sure that, you know, hey, is Urban treating you guys good at practice, you know, and showing up at press events with candy bars and stuff like that. Like, they knew how to play the game back then. Then he gets a little bit of notoriety, and then he turns into what he eventually became. But make no mistake, he was awesome to work with here in Salt Lake City with the local media because he knew there was benefits to doing that.
2: Right. And he didn't necessarily need any of that, but it doesn't hurt.
0: No.
2: You know, I mean, his team were great, but it does not hurt to actually treat people like humans. When they ask you a question, do your best to answer it, and don't try

0: try to read crap into it. You know, don't set the media up as this mob with torches and, you know, chasing down the, chasing down the wrong. I think, like anything, they have a very powerful voice. They have the ability to impact people's thoughts. So as best you can, I mean, you don't want to lie and be inauthentic, but give them access, you know, show them a little of it, and don't take it all so darn personal.
1: Yeah, yeah.
0: It's hard. It's very hard not to.
1: All right, 97.5 DKSL Sports Zone. Scott Girard alongside the coach, Tim Lacombe. We're live here at Tim Daly Mazda Southtown. Coming up here in just a moment, Eric Kerr, he is the head coach at Weber State, will join us, and looking forward to chat with him. Lloyd, we're producing a little bit on the fly, but coming up at 12:30, he suited up for both Utah State and Utah. People forget about his Utah State run, but Steve Tate will join us coming up at 12:30.
0: I love that.
1: One of my favorite dudes. So Steve will join us, and we'll break things down with him about what it's like to play on both sides of the battle of the brothers.
0: Another really, really tough dude. The game means a lot to that guy.
1: Yeah.
0: I love Steve Tate.
1: Jeff joins us right now. We're live here at Tim Daly Mazda Southtown. Do you and Jake like have a fight to see who can be the most in shape of the two of you?
2: We are pretty competitive.
1: I've noticed that.
2: Pretty competitive. Yeah.
1: Yeah. Yeah. Dude, I love Mazdas. I love coming down here. You guys have treated me and my family so well. It's not just because, like, I consider you guys super close friends, but it's just because that's how you treat everybody down here at Mazda. The Mazdas speak for themselves, but the service do you get behind the scenes with sales and everything else? I mean, that's the cherry on top.
2: Yeah. I mean, customer service and taking care of the customers is our number one priority. We've got customers that have been coming to Tim Daly Mazda for generations. And so that's what it's all about. It's about making sure that we're taking care of the customer, and the cars will sell themselves.
0: When people walk in here, what's something noticeable? Like, you walk in all sorts of dealerships, but what do you feel like when you walk in here?
2: We are definitely a family here. Culture is everything. The energy is really good. We do everything to make sure that the customer feels at home when they're here. And we do everything we can do to take care of them.
0: Well, that's very noticeable. As we come in here, I told Sophia, we had her on earlier.
2: Right.
0: But just the way that you greet people, the way that that you treat people. And then, you know, Jake is the deal master. You guys find a way to, even if somebody's in a difficult situation, you can really help it actually put them in a much better situation through the process.
2: Yeah, sometimes we surprise ourselves, actually, with what we're able to do for customers. And we've got really great relationships with the banks. And so our finance department here gets on the phone and talks to the banks and does what we can to try to get these customers into cars that's going to put them in a better situation.
1: I love it. And that's the thing. You go out of your way. You fight for for your customers. But at the end of the day, they're driving out of here with great rides and
2: yep.
1: beautiful vehicles. And they feel good about their situation. They don't feel like they got took. They feel like they've got a staff that took care of them. And the support after the sale. I mean, everybody else over there just does a great job.
2: Yeah, yeah, and we are the number one Mazda dealership in the state for a reason, and we're going to continue to do so.
1: All right, 97.5 DKSL Sports Zone. 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Plus, you've got great lease options. Plus, and you only get this if you mention the radio. Nobody else gets this. Just you, the listener. You come by and say, hey, Jeff, Jake told me free gas for a year.
2: Absolutely.
1: Nobody else is. You're not going to get that anywhere else. They're not advertising that anybody else. So you'll do us a favor if you come down here and say, I want free gasoline for a year. Bam, you're going to get it. 97.5, the KSL Sports Zone.
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1: 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Scott Girard alongside the coach, Tim Lacombe. It's your Cougars at 30 update. Kalani Sitake taking his team to Fort Collins to take on Jim Mora and Colorado State.
14: Watch the film on Colorado State, and they're a dangerous team. Have a lot of respect for Coach Mora and been around him a lot. They're always going to be tough, and there's a reason why they're having success right now. And so you put that together with the staff that he's put in and the players that he's been able to develop and bring in. They're finding some success, and they're generating a lot of momentum and a lot of positivity going around the program. So not going to be easy, but we're looking forward to the challenge of being on the road.
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0: 97.5, the KSL Sports Zone. Hope you're having a great Tuesday. 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He is the head coach at Weber State. Eric Kerr, kind enough to hang out with us. Coach, how are you?
1: Good. How are you guys doing?
0: We're doing great. You know, honestly, your team is putting up a ton of points to the point where you got Prime all angry and upset at his team. But you feel like it feels like your team's really caught a rhythm offensively. Would you agree with that?
1: Yeah, they're getting there for sure. We've made some good progress from week one even to now, and just there's still a lot of plays that we can make that are out there. But we're going to keep, you know, being aggressive and getting after it and just trying to push our execution level for sure.
2: A big part of the success offensively on Saturday was Nate Dally threw for 244 yards and three touchdowns. What did you learn about Nate on Saturday you didn't know about him going into the game?
1: He's tough because he took some shots. I don't know if you were able to watch that game. He took a few times on some big hits where we didn't protect him as good as we should have. At times, just and it was more so just assignment where we missed a couple, but he's a tough quarterback that'll stand in there, and we need to continue to do that with him, but protect him a little bit better and limit the amount of hits he takes. But he's been playing really, really, really well, especially for a freshman in a big environment that he was in. It was a loud stadium, and communication was kind of tough at times. But I was really proud of the way he played, made some big throws, especially to convert some first downs, and just did a good job running our offense.
0: How difficult, whether it's the high school level or the collegiate level, how hard is it to coach your kids? Because, like, I'm a little bit harder on my kids than I am others, you know, when it's a group setting, because you don't want to show like you're playing favorites. You want to earn it, but then you also, you know, you want to love them up a little bit. Is that difficult?
1: I think it's one of the most enjoyable, but also one of the hardest things I think you could do or that I've ever done, just because of that. Like, I don't think it's ever fair for them.
0: Yeah.
1: Just in general, just because, you know, you probably don't get enough positivity from your father or parent that you should probably get, because you are the coach too. And then on the flip side of that too, I think there's, you know, a little bit of where people feel like they maybe get, I don't know, they just get some hatred, like, for some unknown reason. I don't even know what the best reason for it is, just because, I mean, I think the general part of the public doesn't like coaches as it is anyway. So,
2: you know, been there, done that, brother.
1: If their son's doing well, you know, they probably didn't earn it or they didn't deserve, you know what I mean? It's always something like that where I think it's they just get extra scrutiny that they probably don't deserve. And typically, and you guys know this, coaches' kids are usually very, very smart, super intelligent. They understand the game very, very well. They're competitive, and they compete the right way for the most part. They get it, and that's definitely true with both Noah and Tate and my youngest one. I think they have a pretty good head on their shoulders as far as expectations in sports and how to operate. I think that's one of the benefits of any coach's kid that you get when you bring them in. Usually you get someone that gets it and understands the game at a high level.
0: What did you direct them towards football? Was it a, hey, this is what we do in this family, or did they choose it on their own? How did it come about?
1: So he always loved football. We started him a little late. Noah, I think he started playing when he was in fifth grade, if I remember right. And he honestly wasn't like, he had natural athleticism, like speed and like some quickness, but he wasn't like, it didn't come easy to him at first. And then he kind of took off his seventh grade year, and you started seeing him make some like bigger leaps and bounds in his just ability and his growth as a player. And then started for us as a freshman at corner. We were pretty new, it was my first year there, but we throwing the ball, there just really wasn't a lot of receivers there either. I don't know if he would have started if it would have been two or three years later being there, but just he's kind of had some unique opportunities where he's been able to develop kind of at a high rate because he's been able to get a lot of reps at a younger age. But yeah, it's kind of natural in our family to kind of lean towards football. They've all loved it. Tate loved it, and they all wanted to start a little bit earlier than the next one did when they had opportunities to get into it.
2: Well, Noah had an incredible game again. And really, I watch you on the multi-view, man. I get four screens up there, so, you know, I get to see it. But it really looked as though Colorado was clearly making an effort to take him away. What'd you learn about, you know, just the opportunities he's going to have? But at some point, man, everybody else is going to be able to feast on because teams are just going to really try to neutralize him.
1: Yeah, and that's what you started seeing that quite a bit in that game, too. I mean, even just kind of starting off, too, you could tell there was a concerted effort to try to limit the amount of opportunities that he was going to get just by sending some coverage his way. But we have some capable guys. Rob Young played really well in that game for us, too. I think he had six or seven catches and caught a touchdown and converted some big first downs. And I think we need to continue to take advantage of that and get our other guys, you know, going and involved to be able to kind of play off of what teams are doing with Noah and sending coverage his way. There should be a lot of opportunities, and even in the run game, too. I think some of what they did with Noah in our pass game enabled us to run the ball, especially kind of better on some drives in the second half where we were able to kind of get into that more.
0: Obviously, the offense feels like it's finding a groove. What can you do to help out on the defensive side?
1: Some of it's got to be just eliminating big plays. We're giving up some big plays in every game, but especially, like, obviously against Colorado, and they have some special talents, but you want to eliminate those as much as you can. Those explosive plays are pretty detrimental overall to your win outcome. So you want to be smart there, and some of that's just our assignments. Like, we got to be a little bit better in our assignments and our execution and tackle a little bit better. So we're making some good improvements in some of those areas, I feel like, and doing some different things to help prepare our guys from a scheme standpoint that they're going to be able to continue to lower those down and also lower, you know, our rushing yards per attempt against us is something we want to continue to improve on and decrease that number and just play, you know, good scoring defense is really the main thing that matters. Sometimes all that statistical stuff we get in there really, you know, isn't that big of a deal. As long as we keep our scoring defense down and create some turnovers, we're going to be able to come out ahead and be okay.
2: I mean, you had to have the way the team handled and even, you know, down to the long drive in the fourth quarter, you had to love your team's fight and competitiveness to stay in that in the contest through good and bad.
1: Yeah, that part was really refreshing as a coach and just exciting to see that your team's going to battle and fight all the way to the end. And I think they did defensively, too. Like, I love the way we finished and tackled at the end of the game. I thought we had some young, really young players. There's a lot of true freshmen that are running around out there, and even some freshmen, you know, off missions that are getting a lot of playing time right now. And to see the way they're approaching the game consistently, flying around, making some tackles. Denzel Peoples was just another fun one to watch. It's a true freshman from Bingham High School that played well defensively late in that game. I thought it was awesome to see that. And to see some of our younger guys, we got a true freshman, Tavita Puanga, that's from Hawaii, that's playing really good as a young player and a true freshman that played well at D-tackle and handled some things really well. And you're just seeing them, like you said, fight and compete all the way to the end. And that part was fun. Just across the board, even in special teams, effort's been really, really high. And when it's not, we're quick to correct, and they're quick to accept it and understand the importance of it.
0: Eric Kerr, head coach at Weber State, kind enough to join us right here on 97.5, the KSL Sports Zone, as Weber State coming off a loss to Colorado, now getting set to continue on. You know, when you look at overall where this team is at, what you've developed, the trajectory they're on, is this where you hope they would be at this point? Are they on schedule, maybe a slightly behind schedule? Where, when you envisioned the season and thought about what life would be like after week three, does it match up with your expectations?
1: I don't, man. So this is a tough question. So I think they're doing really, really good things. I think you're always optimistic in what you're doing as a coach. You want them to be further ahead than what they're always going to be. For the most part, I would say there's one group, our offensive line, I think has exceeded maybe expectations on what I thought they would be. But, you know, now you reset that and now you're expecting high things from them and continual improvement and getting better. But I would say that's one area that I think we've really exceeded expectations and been better than what we saw or what we thought we were going to be. And our coach Asiata, our offensive line coach, has done an outstanding job with them and preparing them and pushing them and loving them up too, you know, building some confidence in them, trusting them and teaching them that they can handle and deal with some tough things that teams are bringing against us. And I thought they really stood out in the Colorado game, even though we got pressured at times and Nate took some shots. I thought they really, really played well against the defensive line that played really good against Georgia Tech the week before. So overall, there's some areas, you know, I continue to see things like offensively where I feel like we need to take more advantage of what defenses are giving us. Also, big play opportunities that we continue to kind of miss that are out there. Even in this Colorado game, I think we left four or five pass plays that were really explosive plays where we had guys down the field open that were part of our read that we can take advantage of, that we're going to continue to get better at and improve as we move through the season. So they're in spots where I want them to be, but in other areas I want to see us make improvements quicker and faster, because we're all competitive. We want to win a lot of football games here and take it two teams and be aggressive in doing that. So you want to see that be faster. I mean, being 1-2, I don't think you're ever going to be happy with, and we want to compete and get better and be, you know, giving our guys an opportunity to win every game as we go through the rest of our schedule.
2: Just remember, Coach, man, Rome wasn't built in a day. Like, coaches are like that, though. We like, if you're baking something, we're the ones pacing outside to see how, you know, sticking a toothpick in it to see if it's done yet. So we feel like you're doing an incredible job. You've got Northwestern State coming in this weekend from, you know, they come in at 0-3. Looks like a game that, you know, you guys keep your heads down. Looks like we can be talking about some good stuff next week.
1: Yeah, it'll be nice to have a home game too and get an opportunity to play, you know, an opponent that maybe has struggled a little bit coming into this, but I'm sure they're ready to get a win, you know, too. And our guys got to be ready, and we're not in a position in our program ever, and I don't think we'll ever be that way anywhere where we, you know, don't take an opponent with the utmost respect and seriousness. So we have to be ready to go.
0: Finally, nice to get in front of that home crowd. I mean, it's week four, and you finally get that home game. I can't imagine what that's like to finally be able to showcase what you're building in front of that Weber State crowd.
1: Yeah, that's going to be really, really just fun on Saturday evening. And our players have handled the three road games really, really well. You know, I haven't heard them say a thing, or like I haven't heard one squeak or anything about, you know, going on the road and continuing to do that. They've been great. We bust to all three of those games. So to be able to be back home and you know, then be able to rest up a little bit through the week and get ready to go in front of their home crowd's pretty exciting for them.
0: Hey, I wanted to ask you, you mentioned Coach Asiata, and I remember Hans and I had him in studio right before the NFL draft. He gets drafted, spends a few years in the league, and then becomes a police officer, and then gets back into football. I think the passion for football rekindled while he was out of the sport for a little bit. But to have his experience and his life experiences, what he's been through, what does that mean not only for your offensive line, but just having a presence like that on the coaching staff?
1: Yeah, it's, you know, he does such a good job just personally with them too. Like, his experience and knowledge is awesome. But you know, he can relate a lot to them. He played the game. He played under a really, really good offensive line coach in Jim Harding, and then also coached under him too. So he learned a lot from that. But to be able to have that experience in somebody that did it, and then it's, you know, kind of young enough, he relates to him really well and has that excitement and energy and juice about him where he can get him excited about it. But then also he loves those guys up a ton too. You know, being an offensive lineman is always a tough, really tough job in football. They don't get a ton of love, and he does a great job of honoring them and kind of, you know, helping them feel important. And we know they are as in our program too. We try to love them up, send them to dinner first all the time when we are eating, you know, team meals and those type of things. But he's done such a good job with that group, and he's just a really good person and a great coach.
0: I've always heard, you know, look, I played a little high school, but I didn't get the experience at the collegiate level. Certainly no levels above that. So I'm on a broad brush statement just from what I've heard from former players and coaches that the offensive linemen are usually the smartest guys, maybe outside of the quarterback on the team, but usually have the worst personal hygiene. Would that be accurate?
1: That's probably accurate. Yeah, I would say
3: it's fair.
1: Close to it.
2: there's a lot of stuff you got to take care of when you're that big.
1: There is, yeah, and you know sometimes it's just not convenient to do it either.
2: That's right, Coach. Life calls.
0: But people forget about the intelligence level your O-linemen have to have. I mean, that's, you know, to be able to handle that kind of position, the communication, to be able to kind of understand where this guy's going and the slants and be able to pick up a twist, you know, stuff like that. I mean, that's not an easy position to play at all.
1: Especially now with what teams are.
0: I think we may have lost Coach. That's all right. We'll cut him loose. But always fun catching up with Coach Kerr because, I just like learning about the game. And I just like, you know, talking ball with somebody who knows it at an extremely high level and just asking questions about what he's seeing, what he likes, what he doesn't like, and how you're building a team. Because I think it's fascinating what's going on there at Weber State. That conversation every week brought to you by Bellaston Jewelry, locally made just for you. Cherished for generations up there in Ogden. All right. Coming up in the noon hour, we will have a chance to, this is always fun because we'll have Mitch Harper joining us at 12:05. Then Steve Tate will join us coming up at 12:30. 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
0: 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Beehive Mills has not just the slow cooker menu for the month of September. Not only do they have the soup menu for September for the first month, but also now they have the flat top menu. It's not going anywhere, folks. So flat top soup, the old fashioned slow cooker meal, whatever you want, they've got it for you.
2: 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It's convenient. And I'm telling you, man, I'm liking it. I had a bowl of soup last night, meatball soup, watching Monday Night Football. It doesn't get any better than that.
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11: McGiff has been really good on spreading the love between each athlete. 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

0: 97.5, the KSL Sports Zone. Scott Gerard alongside the coach, Tim Lacombe. We're live here at Tim Daly Mazda Southtown. That's Tim Daly Mazda Southtown, as we're going to talk to Jake here in just a moment and get his thoughts on what's going down here at Tim Daly Mazda Southtown and see exactly what he's got brewing.
1: Oh, he's got stuff brewing.
0: How about free gas for a year?
1: Free gas for a year. You pulled that. Again, that's for radio only.
0: Yes.
1: You got to say you heard that right here, and then he will honor it. Otherwise, it's not on your deal.
0: No, you don't get it. Mm-mm. But if you mention coaching,
2: would you mind repeating that, Jay Bird?
0: Uh-oh. Now Lloyd's down the he's down the John Wayne rabbit hole.
1: You ever been to Nacogdoches?
0: I've never been
2: to
0: Nacogdoches.
2: Have you ever been to Nacogdoches?
0: That is the home city of
1: Northwestern State.
0: North.
1: That Weber State's playing this
0: week. Is it Northeastern or Northwestern?
1: Northwestern.
0: Oh, Northwestern. Yeah. All right.
2: You do, and it'll be the biggest mistake you ever made, you Texas brush popper.
1: See?
3: Why'd that sound like Coach Mack?
0: Yeah, Lloyd's gotten into all the archives of the John Wayne stuff. But it does sound like Coach Mack.
1: Previewing Football Fridays.
0: Hey, free gas for a year. Let's do this. That should probably be the lead right now, considering you drive by a gas station, you see that light, it almost feels like it's one of those little spin things at Vegas. What do you call those? The slot machines.
1: Yeah,
0: where that thing just keeps spinning. And the number just keeps going up and up and up. Guess what?
3: And you
0: free
3: never
0: gas
3: win.
0: For a year. And
3: what
0: you
3: else?
0: Never win.
3: I always want to hit that big old jackpot, and I never,
1: no, I never
3: ever,
1: do either.
3: Ever.
1: I mean, I see myself in that luxury sports car that's parked ever so nicely above my head as I pull the trigger on it, you know? And I think I'm going to win that sports car. I never do.
3: I think I'm going to win that sports car and sell it.
1: Yes. Absolutely.
0: Oh, yeah.
1: That is the play.
3: Absolutely. Right, for sure.
1: You've got to have something else in your bag. You gave us free gas for a year, and we've got the zero.
3: Oh,
1: but there's got to be something else.
3: I feel like I'm getting pressured right now.
1: You are, but that's our job. We got to drive traffic.
3: We do got to drive traffic. The crazy thing is we got a bunch of appointments for today, a bunch of people coming in on some new cars, and it's because we got a lot of good stuff to give. So somebody already called. One of your listeners already called and talked to Sophia that heard her
0: on the
3: radio. Oh,
0: look, Sophia.
3: And set an appointment.
0: Look at Sophia.
1: How about that?
3: Yeah. So, I mean, here's the thing. We got 72 months, 0%. We're going to do free gas for a year. Let's see. What else can I put in there? What do you think, Scotty? What should I do?
0: Oh, I think...
3: You already threw in monsters.
0: All right, here's what we'll do.
1: I mean, we could go...
0: You ready for this?
1: Tickets to some cool game?
0: Yeah, I'll give you...
1: If they buy a car today?
0: I'll give you tickets to the... Now, this is for the first person to buy today.
3: Okay.
0: Only one person. I'll give you tickets to the Mammoth season opener at home.
3: Sheesh!
1: I think
3: that's awesome.
1: Is a very generous thing.
0: It's got to be today. It's only the first person who buys. It's got to be probably a new vehicle, right?
3: It's
0: got to be new.
3: New.
0: Because that's what you
3: got
0: to move is new. And you have to come in and mention the radio station.
1: Hot ticket, I might add.
0: Yes.
1: Very hot ticket.
3: That's crazy. I'm with it.
0: Yeah. And we're not, I mean, well.
3: And I'll tell you what, I'll match it.
0: Really?
3: Yeah.
0: So four tickets or
3: four
0: two
3: tickets.
0: Four
3: tickets.
0: Or two tickets to two different games.
3: Ooh.
2: Would you mind repeating that, Jay Bird?
3: How about the customer?
1: See?
3: I'll let the customer decide.
0: There we go.
3: That.
0: All right. So
3: do you want four for the opening or you want two for the opening and two for another one?
0: Yeah, exactly.
1: There you go.
0: So you get to decide. Essentially, Jake and I are giving you four tickets. You can break them up any way you want. But it has to be purchased today.
3: Yep.
0: And it has to be a new vehicle. And you have to mention the radio station.
3: Yep, you absolutely have to. And then you get the free gas for a year.
0: And the free gas for a year.
1: And to bring it full circle, there was the Louisiana purchase. This is the Nacogdoches deal.
3: The Nacogdoches deal.
1: To stick with the theme. Yeah. You ever been to Nacogdoches?
3: No. I don't even know where that is.
2: Have you ever been to Nacogdoches?
0: No.
1: It's in Texas.
3: Lloyd is on it today.
0: Yeah, Lloyd's in his bag right now.
1: That's why I went with it, just because, you know. We're having fun.
3: Where is Nacogdoches?
1: Texas.
3: Texas.
1: Yeah.
0: Yeah. It's
1: Northwestern
0: State. That's who Weber State's playing this weekend.
3: Oh.
1: Okay. They're rolling in, and they have had a very rough year.
3: Gotcha. Okay. I was wondering how in the heck did we get there?
0: Louisiana Tech beat them the first game of the year. What was it? 80-6. 80-6.
3: Jiminy Christmas.
0: Yeah.
1: I don't know if it was two field goals or a missed extra point either way. The 80 concerns me.
0: Hey. That would be one that would raise some eyebrows. Yeah.
1: Get my attention.
3: Yeah, how about no payments until February, too?
0: What?
1: I knew he had something else in
3: there. I had to sit here and think about it for a minute. And no payments till February.
0: And you get to stack all this.
3: Yep, all of it.
0: Yeah. Let's go. No payments.
1: Somebody down here, if you're thinking about it, why not today? You're getting all this stuff.
0: You don't have to make a payment till February. You get free gas for a year. We're going to give you four tickets to the Mammoth. 0% on a bunch of these vehicles.
3: So good this year.
0: They're going to be great.
3: They're gonna be so good. They're already good last year, and then they added some crazy good talent.
0: Yeah, let's go. Can't
1: the whole
0: wait.
1: Thing, dude. Our sports landscape, off the chain.
0: Just wait till baseball gets here.
3: That's happening soon.
0: I know. It sure feels that way. Wink, wink.
3: Yeah, right. Wink, wink.
0: Yeah. It's all right here on 97.5 DKSL Sports Zone. 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

0: 97.5 DKSL Sports Zone. Scott Girard, Tim Lacombe. It is a Tuesday. BYU flying high after a big win against Arizona. Helping break it down is the Cougar Insider for KSLSports.com. And, well, let's just say you know him, you love him. There's nobody else out there that covers BYU better than this guy. It's Mitch Harper. Mitch, how are you?
1: Doing great, guys. Happy to be on with you today.
0: So there was a little bit of discontent at halftime. It felt like Arizona was moving the ball up and down the field. They led by three at the break. You knew this was a game that Arizona had circled. And then BYU puts the clamps down, huge fourth down stop, and then really just takes control of that game. To you, in your opinion, what was the biggest adjustment or the biggest transition from the first half to the second half?
1: I mean, the defense, first off, I mean, to be able to stop the run the way that they did, to only allow negative two rushing yards in the second half was huge. And I think that's got to be at the foundation of everything that BYU's defense is under Kelly Papinga, and what a nice early return on that, because there was a lot of talk going into that game about Ismail Mahdi getting a temporary restraining order to be able to play. He was the leading rusher for Arizona last season, and he didn't even get a carry in the game. And Arizona's running attack was non-existent in the second half. And I thought that was huge for BYU. And the speed showed up, too, for BYU, particularly on the defensive line. Kalani Sitake and Kelly Papinga have talked a lot about how they feel this is the fastest team at BYU that they've been around, which between Kalani and K-pop, that probably spans 20 years of BYU teams when you combine both of their 10 years at the school. That speed showed up on the D line with Tausilia Kana, and I thought even Keanu Tanavasa had one of his better games as a BYU Cougar, and even Bodie Schoonover had some plays as well. BYU could have had that sack total higher. There were missed opportunities, but they couldn't finish the job in the first half. In the second half, they finished the job, and I thought that was a really impressive effort.
2: Through two games, the Cougars offensively, 456 yards rushing and 430 yards passing, a really nice balance. And one thing I've noticed, just a lot of weapons, you know, guys that we'd heard names, they were going to be good, but now has translated onto the field. The offense seems to be really trucking.
1: They are playing well, and the ground attack is the strength of this BYU team. And, you know, it's a different recipe than the heyday of BYU football where, you know, maybe it was 60-40 lean to the passing attack. This is a team that wants to run the football early and often. And it was shocking to me how they only had four carries for LJ Martin in that game. I mean, how does that happen? That was kind of inexcusable, really, that he only had four carries in that first half, and then he ends up with 20. Good things happen when LJ Martin gets the ball. And I think that shows, too, a little bit of the loss of Sione Moa was more impactful than I think is being realized. I know that Aaron Roderick was pleased with what Preston Rex did, but he only got one touch. They don't have a guy behind LJ that you can count on for 7 to 8 carries a game to lighten the workload for LJ. LJ has to get 20 plus touches a game, and you hope he stays healthy, and you hope that he's still fresh in December if this team is still going to be the one that many think they could be, and that's chasing a playoff appearance. And that's something I think that'll be kind of concern or kind of something to monitor going forward if those backup running backs who have gotten praise and did a nice job against Utah Tech, do they show up more against tougher competition because they were non-existent against Arizona outside of LJ Martin? Then, of course, that leads to Bear Bachmeier, who he's still going to have to run the football, but I think he's done a nice job passing the rock. And Bear continues to show in games that he does a great job of taking care of the football. Through two games, no turnovers for BYU's offense. They don't turn the ball over in games. I just think that BYU could beat anyone on their schedule with that sort of recipe. And Bear consistently has shown that dating back to when he started as a true freshman in game one. He has always been able to take care of the football, and that gives BYU a chance to win any game.
0: So you mentioned the ability to throw the football. Obviously, we were all, you know, talking about wide receivers. Legend Glasker looks like a, you know, no pun intended, a legend in the making. But the Casper, Kyler Casper, I wouldn't sleep on this guy. He's the most targeted wide receiver on the team right now. And with that height and that athleticism, I think he's right there to in a point where he can make an impact on the season going forward as well.
1: No question. I mean, 9 targets in that game against Arizona, and Kyler Casper's emerging as a potential wide receiver one, paired up with legend Glasker, who could be that big play threat. I mean, that 61-yard completion from Bear to legend, there haven't been many deep balls like that in BYU's offense in recent years. Probably got to go back to, you know, Zach Wilson and Dax Milne when they were slinging it everywhere during the COVID season. There hasn't, and Puka Nacua as well too, but you know, that was pretty special stuff for, and I think that's going to be something that continues to be a recipe for success for BYU, that they have that ability that they can get a big chunk yardage play like that with legend, but then also have this big play receiver. I mean, Kyler Casper told me coming out of fall camp, he felt they were the best receiver unit in the Big 12. And I thought, all right, we'll see. Let's see when the games are flying. But after a big test in league play, they seem like they're well on their way to trying to be in that conversation, at least, and far exceeding maybe the expectations of what people had for this group. I do think after that top two, though, there is a drop off. I think Reggie Frischnick's kind of emerging as that wide receiver three. He had that wide open touchdown grab. And unfortunately for JoJo Phillips, he had another drop, and that's something that he has got to clean up. It was an area of focus for him coming into the season, where he's staying, he's working on the jugs every single day after practice. And then to have in game two, first game against a Power 4 opponent, to have a drop, can't have that. He's got to be sure-handed if he wants to continue to earn time on the field. So I think that'll be something to continue to monitor that receiver room. Is does Frischnecht, after that touchdown grab a week ago, does he emerge more of the wide receiver three for this team?
2: You mentioned this second half defensive effort by BYU. You know, K-Pop had an opportunity, you know, to, you know, coach in his real, that first real game with a ton on the line. And I mean, I just thought that, you know, the game itself, you know, I don't necessarily fault them for the way that the first half transpired. I think Fafita made a lot of that happen. And I think the way BYU responded to that really says a lot. Defense had their moment, though. That fourth down, something that team, that defense can galvanize around. Just your overall thoughts on the defense through two games.
1: I think they've been really good so far, and they've been you know, opportunistic, and they've, you know, I thought that first half against Arizona kind of played out like I thought it would, you know. And I think that BYU, unfortunately for Kalani, they've had this thing where, back to last year, yes, they've won a lot of games, but they put themselves in early holes. And that was something that you want to, you know, get fixed going forward, where you're not finding yourself down before the offense touches the ball. But they're really good at making adjustments. And Kelly Papinga and Gary Anderson and this staff, Coach Chad Kahahaha, they've been really good. And I think, and Sione Puha too. And I think that also they're getting production already from players that maybe weren't proven commodities. There was so much talk about the guys that were running it back, deciding to return after last season. Some of the guys that were, you know, deep on the depth chart last year are emerging as key players on this team, and you pair it up with all that proven talent. And that's where, like, a Cannon DeVries, a Tommy Parrasis steps up. That's big for BYU, and it speaks to the depth. We talked a lot about it in the offseason, how this was the deepest team Kalani's had. Through 2 weeks, that has shown up, and they've already had to test that depth a little bit in stretches. You know, Kadu Luave goes out, and then he has to get a neck brace for a drive, and Miles Hall steps in, and, you know, this week, Sialia Serra is going to be out. He's exited the game early against Arizona. He's not expected to play this

0: promising for Kelly Papinga's group, but they're athletic, they're speed, and they've been opportunistic when, and they seize the moment when an opportunity arises.
1: So I'm going to nerd out on you a little bit statistically on why I love what BYU is doing right now. And I know the first game level of competition was nothing, but Arizona is something. And the thing that really has jumped out to me is third downs on both offense and defense, because BYU has had 22 third downs. Half of them, 11 of the 22 first downs, have been third and short, like 1 to 3 yards. And they've converted 91% of those. And those are fairly easy to convert. You know, when you're third and 1 to 3, you should convert a high level. Whereas on the defensive side, opponents have had third down 25 times, and half of those, 12 out of the 25, have been third and 7 and longer. So you're putting your offense in third and short. You're putting your opposing offenses in third and long. And I honestly don't think you could draw it up much better than that.
0: I agree. And you know, and I'm sure that Kelly Papinga would want that third down percentage conversion rate to go lower. Arizona had some success in that first half. BYU is about, you know, 40% right now. But still, they're you like the odds that are in BYU's favor, because – then you're kind of in a passing situation, and they feel like this secondary is as good as it's been in BYU history. We've seen glimpses of that already. Even Javon Williams, the Mississippi State transfer, stepped in, had some meaningful snaps. He played a lot last week against Arizona. He stepped in, probably one of the more cerebral, intuitive cornerbacks in this group that includes Evan Johnson. So you put this defense in and put these opposing offenses in a spot where it's third and long and they got to pass. BYU likes their chances, because as we've seen too, since 2024, they've been number one in interceptions in college football in that stretch. They have a lot of confidence in that playmaking ability on the back end of the defense. And we've kind of seen a slow build with Faletau Satuala. He had some impactful plays too, but when he gets kind of revved up as the season progresses too, I think there's some really good things for BYU. And I think, you know, having a big win like they did last week, but still nowhere near what maybe could be their peak, I think is promising, because sometimes we've seen BYU teams in the past peaks really early in September and they, you know, fade out in November or late October. This team still feels like there's a lot more to be gained from this group after a big win to open up league play.
2: Reconnecting with an old foe this week in Colorado State out on the Front Range. And, you know, the only thing missing, Sonny Lubick and Bradley Van Pelt. Those are the names I remember from
1: Moses,
2: those days.
1: Moses Moreno.
2: Yeah, some great games back then. It's crazy how, you know, both programs have moved completely different spots, but a unique game to go back and play. And I know a lot of this came from the COVID situation and trying to figure out, you know, just how to get games, and also the independent situation. So, what do you make of this game? Typically, it looks like a trap game. I just think BYU is too single-minded for a trap game this year.
0: I agree, and I thought the scheduling of this was puzzling, because it actually did take place as BYU as a Big 12 member. It didn't get scheduled on the books until 2024. It felt a little bit like BYU and its athletic department were trying to tap into some nostalgia to go see the old Front Range again, like they did with BYU and Wyoming. But yeah, this was scheduled in 2024 with Colorado State, and Colorado State's got a good stadium and they'll be able to house, you know, I haven't seen the stadium, but I've heard that it's really nice, about 9 years old. But it's puzzling.
1: Yeah, it's not that great.
0: It's very surprising, especially when, and I could probably ask you, Scotty, what it's like. I've heard the press box isn't the greatest sight lines. Maybe you could tell me on that. But what I think what makes it look bad is that you've got a Pac-12 team in the state, and if you really want to go on the road, we'll go play that game. Why go to Fort Collins? Why not just go up to Logan and have a bus ride if you really want to go on the road in the Pac-12? It's a strange look to me, because there's not any Sonny Lubick. If he was the head coach, or there was some tie to the past, like there's no real tie to this program at all. There's no connection really between the coaching staffs. It just seems like maybe they wanted to tap into a little bit of nostalgia, but you know, and this,

0: this getting lined up during the Big 12 era. I mean, it got scheduled in 2024, and what a coup for the Rams
1: wow,
0: to get
1: I didn't
0: BYU
1: know that part.
0: On the front
1: yeah.
0: end. Yeah, this was scheduled with BYU as a Big 12 member in 2024. There was nothing on the books in COVID or independence. This was scheduled in the fall of 2024. And so this okay. was where BYU had to clean its slate when they joined the Big 12. They had to remove a lot of games, and then you factor in the four corner schools joining the Big 12. So there were some open dates that created an opening. But again, if you really want to go on the road to a Pac-12 school, why not just go to the Aggies and make it? And it's just instead of getting on a plane ride, but because I think either way, maybe if you want to play the nostalgia or in intensity angle, there's a trophy in the BYU Utah State game. There's, I mean, really, if you don't win by three or four touchdowns in this game, people, it's the type of game where you could win and people still feel like, well, did you play that great? So it's a strange scheduling agreement. The Rams will come in 2029. So there's a gap too between these games, and the front end of it being in on the front range is definitely a strange scheduling agreement.
2: There's a good Dave and Buster's in Fort Collins. Maybe that's it.
1: CW Potts used to be my spot. Oh, or yeah. CB yeah. Potts, it was called. Great, great restaurant. No longer, though, Mitch. Don't go hunt it down. Yeah. I don't want to waste your time.
2: Mitch, you're the best, man. We appreciate it. Thanks for stopping by, and look forward to catching up with you again here soon.
0: You bet, guys. Take care.
2: There he is, Mitch Harper, Cougar Insider. For KSLSports.com. All right, Jake's with us. Jake, I've got a tweet just came across, and I want to read this to you because I think he may be talking about you. This is from Noah Fafita's dad. He just tweeted out, "So much love and respect for BYU and the people of Provo. From the minute we parked, it was welcome to Provo. Good luck today. Go Cats. People offered us food and drinks from the tailgate. I sat in 80A seating with my father-in-law in a wheelchair, and he was wearing his Fafita number one jersey. People constantly checked on us and treated him with nothing but respect, even when Arizona made a play. They probably thought I was his caregiver, LOL. Made me think this is what real competition should look like. Welcome people into your home. Treat them with respect and grace. Then when the ball is kicked off, try to knock each other's heads off. If we all want to change the culture at high school and college level, it starts in youth. Compete hard, cheer loud, want to win bad, but still love people." Jake, you were sitting next to him.
3: Yeah, I was right in front of him. He was right behind me. Absolutely stellar dude. Like, super, super cool guy. And his father that was there, I mean, super. He was obviously in a wheelchair, but he was super alert to what was going on. Hearing them cheer on their son was super awesome. And it was a good insight to sit there and talk to him a little bit about, you know, what he's faced and what his son has faced. His son is small.
2: Oh, yeah.
3: Teeny. Small. Like you see it on TV and you think he's small. In real life, he's really small.
1: No, we met him at the Big 12 media, and I kind of leaned over to Scotty and said, "Are we sure this is him?
3: Because dad is a monster."
1: I know. It's crazy.
3: But, yeah, I mean, there was a part where some kids were saying some stuff about, you know, hurt him, and I leaned forward and I said, "Hey, just so you know, that's his dad sitting right behind me." And they're like, "Oh, we're sorry." I said, "Don't say sorry to me. You're gonna have to answer to him. I don't care what you say.
1: Protect you."
3: And so I'm just trying to let you know.
2: And so he's not a small dude.
3: No, he's not a little man.
2: Mom must be of the little. Smaller
3: she
2: stature.
3: She must be little.
2: Hey, guess what? We have got some incredible deals going on for you right now. Tim Daly, Mazda Southtown. All right, so let's stack all these up together. We've got brand new Mazdas. You need to move a bunch of them.
3: Yep.
2: And these are spectacular vehicles. I drive a 50. My wife drives a 90. I have a kid and a 3. We're Mazda families because we love the brand. We love the mileage. We love the power. Get the turbo. It is awesome. It is spectacular. But Jake is going to give you 0% financing on a bunch of these models, correct?
3: Yep.
2: You're going to get free gasoline for a year.
3: Yep.
2: The first person to come by and purchase a vehicle today, a new vehicle, you'll get 4 tickets to an upcoming Mammoth game.
3: Yep, or 2.
2: Or 2.
3: 2 and 2.
2: 2
3: or,
2: and 2.
3: Or 4 at 1.
2: Tickets.
3: Or
2: 4 and 1, yeah. But you're getting tickets. You're also, what was the last thing? thing you dropped on us. Oh, no payments until February.
3: Until February.
1: That's a big one.
2: Wow. So come down today and buy a vehicle. And by the way, all of this stuff, you have to mention you heard it on the radio.
3: Yeah, you have to see, because it's not out there.
2: No.
3: So you just got to say you saw it on the radio, or you heard it on the radio, and that you're coming down to take advantage of this. Listen, if you can't get here and buy the car right now, you want to go over numbers over the phone and then put a deposit on it, you'll be the first one.
2: There you go.
3: What I mean? So it doesn't matter. You don't have to be here right now, but we got phones. Call us.
1: And you don't need to necessarily say that you want the Nacogdoches deal, because, you know.
3: Yeah,
1: you heard it on the radio.
2: That just doesn't roll off the tongue.
3: Yeah, that doesn't. It's a
1: hard
3: one.
1: I heard it on the radio.
3: The Nacogdoches.
1: Nacogdoches.
2: So
3: how about we just saw this? If we heard you on the radio.
1: Yeah, that's the easy one.
2: That's all you got to say. That's all you got to say.
3: Because you're going to say Nacogdoches and you're going to mess it up, and I'm not going to have any idea what you're talking about.
2: Yeah, like, I don't know who this guy is.
3: It's some word.
2: Yeah.
3: Okay.
2: It's probably something Tyler made up that I got to fulfill somehow.
3: He's in there right now.
2: Oh. Big man's here.
1: Keep your friends close right and your enemies like, closer,
3: he said,
1: baby.
3: You're offering what? I said, don't you worry about it.
2: Don't you worry about what I'm offering. Just see the numbers
3: and try to
2: units move. That's all you need to look at.
3: At the end of the day, don't worry about it.
1: You tell him we'll see him tomorrow.
3: Hey, we're the number one Mazda store in the whole region.
2: No kidding.
3: We're number four in the whole Western United States.
2: As you should be.
3: Well,
1: because you treat people the right way.
3: Which gives us more advantages when it comes to credit, too. You know what I mean? We can ask for extra exceptions with the buying center and being able to get you guys the best possible rates. So even if you don't think, oh man, I don't qualify for the 0%, you'd be surprised what I can do.
2: Yeah. Oh, there's no doubt. Jake can work magic. I've been back there when he's calling people and twisting arms and making magic happen. And the thing is, the sales guy will come out and say, hey, we got you approved. And people are like, well, that was easy. When in reality, Jake's back there, you know, throwing fists, calling people's names on the phones and fighting for you.
3: I have done that. I'm going to talk to your boss.
2: Yeah. No, I need about two levels higher than you.
3: Yeah, yeah. We got to get this done.
2: Yeah. I love it. Tim Daly, Mazda Southtown. 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
2: 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It is a trip to the Front Range as BYU takes on Colorado State. A lot of players from that area on that BYU team, including Andrew Gentry.
12: You know, it'll be fun to go back and play up in Fort Collins. 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My parents are still out in Colorado. Got aunts, uncles, cousins. So it's going to be fun to go back there, play in front of a home crowd. I'm just excited and grateful I get to play in front of my family.
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0: 97.5, the KSL Sports Zone. Scott Girard, the coach, Tim Lacombe. Make sure to join us coming up on Thursday from 11 to 2. It's a U preview show brought to you by Beehive Mills, proud meal partner for Utah Athletics. We'll be up in Ogden. Should be a lot of fun coming up on Thursday at Beehive Mills. Joining us now, love this dude like a brother. He is as good of a human being as you'll possibly find. Plus, a heck of a football player back in the day. It is Steve Tate joining us right here on The Zone. Steve, how are you?
1: I am doing well, Scotty. How are you? Long time, no talk.
0: I know. So I got to know Steve a little bit when I was helping out on the broadcast in 06, and we were stranded after a tough loss in Laramie to Wyoming, and there's this little airport in the middle of nowhere. The plane wasn't working. Everybody's packed on top of each other in this little tiny building while we're all waiting for this plane to go. And it was not a good time for people on a team to be slammed together because the mood wasn't particularly good after a loss to Wyoming. And I look over at Steve. I'm like, are we going to have a fist fight break out here? And he's like, I don't know, but I'm not getting in the middle of it if there is.
1: Yeah, we had Laramie and Albuquerque. I think we both had flight issues. And my, how far we've come from those days.
0: Slumming it in the Mountain West Conference, losing to Wyoming and New Mexico, to now taking Arkansas behind the woodshed, beating them up. And this Utah team, I know you're taking on Utah State, and that's why I wanted to bring you on, because you've got experience at both schools. But this Utah team, offensively, this does not look like your father's Utah squad, because offensively they're lighting it up.
1: Yeah, a little different than what you fans are used to. I obviously, two quarterback system. A lot of fun to watch that offense. They throw a lot of wrinkles in. Tough to prepare for a defensive coordinator. They can go 12 personnel. They can go 21 personnel. Then they've got a quarterback in there who's running quarterback but can throw it. I mean, yeah, it's tough. And I think this is what you fans have been longing for so long, is just to open the floodgates, allow that offensive coordinator to do his thing, and then kind of do what you've always done on defense. So really, this Utah team, I think they've even taken a step up from last year.
2: As someone who was around and the culture, there's been a lot made of what Morgan's doing up there in the culture, and one of the things is kind of taking the slogan and making it more universal as opposed to just defensively aligned. Little things like that. I mean, you feel like the team has really responded to that in the way they play, and still play with a real physicality. But how would you assess that as a former player?
1: Yeah, I think it's a team that plays a lot more loose. Certainly, I think you make a case that they're playing a lot more loose, a lot more. A team that looks like they're having fun. They're not playing with a team that feels a bunch of pressure on them. I think that's not to say that the teams of past always never had fun, but I think Morgan has brought that kind of unity to that locker room. I think Morgan has just put his different spin on this program. It's a program really that, if it's not broke, don't fix it. But what's unique about Morgan, I think, is that Morgan, he's competitive, he's eager to learn, he's willing to learn. I think he understands now that this day and age, you've got to have a potent offense in order to compete, and in order to really to get the playoffs. You can't rely on a strong defense. You've really got to have both that and special teams, all three phases, in order to take that next level. And I think Morgan understands that. Not having reached that ultimate playoff experience yet, I think that's what Morgan understands. And credit to him for seeing that and adapting so far the first 2 weeks. And I think has reasons for a lot of Utah fans to be excited.
0: Is it weird looking at a Utah game and not seeing Kyle Whittingham on the sidelines?
1: Yeah. Although I think a lot of Utah fans spend that time watching him, a few hours before So they get their time. They get, I think they get their TV time of Kyle Whittingham for sure.
0: Doing a little hate watching on Michigan and
1: I mean, it's you know, Michigan's kind of, obviously they escaped the first one, and then they got their dose of defensive football in the second one, and you know, I think Utah fans will recognize it all too well.
2: So having played in this game, the Battle of the Brothers, as Bill Marcroft used to yell through the microphone with vigor. And I love Bill to death. I love that he did that. But Steve, what's this game? This game for Utah State, obviously coming off of a much better performance against Washington, and had, you know, a chance on that last drive to actually win the game. And then where Utah is, what do you foresee this week in this matchup?
1: Yeah, I think Utah State will be competitive. You know, I think they showed against Washington. I think that first game, you know, Idaho State came up and bit them, and I don't think many were expecting that. Although, you know, credit to Idaho State. I mean, they've got Hawkins there, and you know, they've got a good coaching. They got a good coaching staff at Idaho State, and that team's bought in. So, you know, unfortunately, Utah State was on the receiving end of that, because, you know, that first game of the year, it's always questionable how it's going to go. And you know, certainly they had him playing. They had that Idaho State team playing. But, you know, Broncos had that in the past. You know, he had that at New Mexico. You know, he lost to Montana State, and then, you know, found his legs, and, you know, I ended up having, you know, a good tenure there at New Mexico. And I think the similar will be at Utah State. I think, you know, he's great for the program. He's competitive. You know, he's a guy that I think, you know, enjoys that university. I think the university needs a guy like Bronco. You know, this game means a lot. You know, I'll say it. I mean, I think it probably means more for Utah State, being that it's kind of an unbalanced rivalry, so to speak, over the last, you know, 15, 20 years. You know, it's certainly, if you look at, you know, what it means for Utah State, is if they somehow pull off a win like this, obviously it's a staple for, you know, for Bronco, and a staple win for him, for that program. But I do think he'll have them play, and he did against Washington, and he's not one that backs down from the challenge. Obviously a defensive minded guy, he'll have his hands full with that offense, but I expect them to be competitive. I mean, you know, in unique day and age now, when you've got transfers that are coming from, you know, P4 programs, it's not as though they don't have the players now. They might not have the depth, but, you know, I think the ones can hang. But yeah, it'll be certainly a tough task, because I think this Utah team is clicking. Yeah, they really are on you know, all cylinders right now.
0: All right, so let's hop in the DeLorean, go back in time, and you've told me this story, and I can't. Maybe I filled in some gaps. So if I remember things differently, you can correct me on this, but you signed at Utah State. You actually saw time as a true freshman, at Utah State before you went on a mission. But you're at Skyline and you're playing quarterback. Did Utah State, tell you that you were going to play quarterback? And then all of a sudden you showed up at, practice and you had a safety jersey in your, locker room. Is that how that went down?
1: That's a great memory, Scott. Yeah. Yep. You know, got the recruiting pitch, actually signed signed the dotted line on my scholarship as a quarterback. So went up there as a quarterback, and, they handed me number 27. And this is this is not like Barrett Bachmeier, number 47. This was, you know, this was certainly, they're telling me, hey, that was fun. That was a fun recruiting time. Now you're going to go come play safety. So that's how it went down. And I enjoyed my time. I enjoyed my time up there. I had a great time with my teammates. Really had some great bonding with them, and I still keep in touch with a lot of them. But ultimately, you know, when I knew I was going to play safety, and I had an opportunity to, you know, be developed at Utah and or Utah State. You know, it was kind of obvious after that first year, my freshman year at Utah State, that if in fact safety was, was in the future for me. I wanted to go play where, you know, safeties shine, and that was at the University of Utah. So I made the transfer when transfers weren't cool back then.
2: Yeah, you actually have to like go through a process of like, you know, grief and deal with everybody's darts and all that. But I just back to your story on the recruiting. I'll just tell you what, coaches are bad dudes, man.
1: They'll definitely tell you what you want to hear. That's for sure. And you know, I mean, it was a different time, you know. And I was grateful for them to give me that opportunity. And you know, I don't want to minimize that. I was grateful for Utah State and what they did. They gave me an opportunity to go up there. And you know, at this day and age, I'd be one of the top. You know, after my freshman year, I started, I think, 4 or 5 games. You know, I would have been a top transfer target.
2: Oh yeah, dude, and, in the portal.
1: And instead, Urban made me walk on at Utah.
0: Of course, he did.
1: I would have gotten banked this day and age. But yeah, so how it goes.
2: This is what we're gonna have you do.
0: Yeah,
2: yeah.
0: Hey, by the way, how's Bo doing?
1: He's good. He's doing really well. He's they got Duke this week, so I'm flying out to Durham on Friday and. A good Duke team, but Bo's still, he's doing great. He's doing it the old-fashioned way and paying his dues, starting on all special teams. He's in the rotation now at middle linebacker and having a great year. He had a great camp, obviously coming off the ACL, and, you know, that's never easy, but especially at the linebacker position because it's just so, you know, taking on blockers. It's hard to get your comfort, your confidence back, but he's back in full form and making plays. Had a couple tackles against Miami on kickoff, and you know, really, again, I'm proud of him as his dad. My advice to him was, you know, don't fall to the new age of getting disgruntled and transferring. Pay your dues, and I really still believe that. You know, I think NIL is a part of the game that is well deserved. But that being said, you also have to deserve your NIL. And, you know, so if you're not playing at the first, you know, first year or two, and you got to find a way to get on the field and find that value. And then the NIL value will come. So I'm old school in that philosophy. I still think I like how the game has evolved and the NIL is there. But again, you've got to create that demand. So yeah, that's my advice to him. And he's taken that advice and, a proud dad. Every time I go watch him play, I'm proud of what he's done and kind of the grind that he's put forth on it.
0: Well, he's got a good old man too. I appreciate it, Steve. Always good catching up with you, my friend. Let's do it again here soon.
1: All right, guys, appreciate you both.
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0: There he is, Steve Tate, right here on 97.5 the KSL Sports Zone. Take a break, come back, we'll reset the scene. We're live here at Tim Daly Mazda Southtown on Auto Mall Drive. 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And you'll fall in love just like I did right here on 97.5, the KSL Sports Zone.
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0: 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Well, I woke up this morning and went outside to just kind of see how things are looking. And I was like, woof, it is hoodie weather. It's getting borderline sweater weather. And now you're looking at your furnace about ready to be turned on the next month or so. So you want to make sure you protect that that gas bill. Get the right windows, advanced windows.
2: Absolutely. And, you know, to me, there's three real reasons. I mean, reasons that totally make sense. You just mentioned the first one, that temperature. You can actually minimize what you feel outside. You know, I know it's a crazy concept, but windows do that. And if your windows don't, then you got to think about it, because it'll make your winter way more convenient and comfortable. 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You know, you ever tried to open the window and you can't get it to move because it's 100 years old. You know, really, really easy nowadays with the mechanisms, and the windows can look great. They can change the look and feel of your home. And then I think the third one, Scotty, is sound, something you don't think about until it's a huge problem. And this new windows and advanced windows, they'll minimize that sound. The cool part, all made here locally, all which speeds up the process. I went from having my first bid to within five and a half weeks, I had windows, 20 of them.
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0: It is your Utes at 50 update right here on 97.5, the KSL Sports Zone. It's been a minute since Utah and Utah State played in Salt Lake City, but one player who remembers this rivalry very well is the head coach of Utah, Morgan Scali.
11: 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They want to win this thing. You got recruiting on the line. You got bragging rights in-state. So at the end of the day, that's always going to be important when you're playing those in-state schools. And I love the rivalries, whether it's BYU, Utah State. 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

0: 97.5, the KSL Sports Zone. Scott Girard, the coach. Tim Lacombe, the man, the myth, the legend. Jeff is hanging out with us. We're live here at Tim Daly Mazda Southtown. That's Tim Daly Mazda Southtown. All right, so did Jake give you the rundown of what we've got now? We got Mammoth tickets.
1: Okay.
0: He and I came up with those. We've got free gasoline for a year.
1: Yes, sir.
0: We've got no payments until February. And now you have to come down here and mention, I want the radio deal, because nobody else is going to get this, just people listening. So if somebody comes in, if you have one of your guys out there like, hey, are we giving away the farm? Just say, go blame Jake, because Jake was the one responsible for this.
1: That's usually where it comes from. Absolutely.
0: Yep. You got him and Tyler back there. Those guys get competitive, and they start upping the ante, and it's the consumer who ends up winning.
1: Absolutely. Yeah, and it might get a little bit more competitive here pretty soon if the two of them keep talking.
2: Which is good for everybody, right?
1: Right, for
2: sure. Good for everybody.
0: If people, I think people are noticing, and you know, it's funny, when you buy a vehicle, then you notice more of those on the road that you have. But I've noticed a real uptick in Mazdas. And I think people are starting to figure out, like, Mazda may not have been top of mind a while ago, but people are figuring out the value, the performance, and the safety. It's all in one package with a Mazda.
1: Yeah, Mazda's done a lot with improving the quality of the product. I mean, when you sit in the car, you can tell the difference between what things were 10, 15 years ago compared to what the product is today. And safety is their number one priority.
2: And then the other thing they're spending a bunch of money on is, you know, everybody wants their car to do more than just drive, of course, right?
1: Correct.
2: I mean, it's the tech in these things are awesome. They did a ton of R&D. Jake talked about it. And, you know, there's some of these screens you get in and they're, you know, they'll blow you away how big they are. But basically at a pretty base level, you're getting a high level of safety and a high level of tech.
1: That's correct. Yeah. Everything's come with a lots more tech. Every generation of the new vehicles that they put out, the new CX-5 is completely changed. They've gone away from the dial, for the touch for moving, for operating the vehicle, to a touch screen. And that's just like everybody else is doing.
0: It's really phenomenal to watch this. And you got 27s coming down the pipeline really quick, which means people can get a steal on these 26s.
1: Yep. We just got a notification that 27s are going to start rolling out here shortly. So, which means the 26 inventory's got to go.
0: Yeah. So you get to take advantage of it. Come down here, Tim Daly, Mazda Southtown on Auto Mall Drive. We're going to give for one person, the first person to buy a new vehicle today, or lease, we'll give you 4 tickets to an upcoming, Mammoth game. And then everybody else who comes down here today will get free gasoline for a year. You'll also get no payments till February, 0% financing on a bunch of these. I mean, there's so many opportunities come down. And people are thinking, well, that's great, but, you know, I got some credit issues or I'm dealing with some stuff. There's no way I can get qualified for any of this. Yeah, there is a way. And you guys can usually make it happen.
1: Yeah, it's going to be tough to try to find a better deal anywhere in the state for any other manufacturer as well. But we will certainly do everything we can to put somebody in a new car they can put in their driveway.
0: Tim Daly, Mazda Southtown, Auto Mall Drive. 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

0: 97.5 DKSL Sports Zone. Scott Girard, Tim Lacombe, final hour of the program. Remember, tomorrow it will be a Ute preview show. We'll be hanging with Frank Dolce and his condescending personality.
1: Brilliance and just ability to analyze.
0: No, the dude is brilliant.
1: But he's condescending.
0: He is insightful. He is funny. He is everything that you would hope a football analyst would be. But, yes, also very condescending.
1: Had it out with me last week because I didn't, represent him fairly. I had an off-mic conversation with Mac, and we set that whole thing straight.
0: Oh, did you?
1: Yeah.
0: Wow. All right.
1: To my liking, anyway. And I do think Frank is the one that's spinning the yarn still.
0: Hey, by the way, gaming app downloads, I'm just looking at this tweet, just barely came across, hit 3 million during NFL week number one. So this isn't like total. This is week number one. By the way, that's a Seinfeld clip. Just want to make sure you're not thinking.
1: That's the handle?
0: Yeah. Polymarket had 762,000 downloads. Kalshi, 592,000. DraftKings, 415,000. FanDuel, 256. Sleeper, never even heard of them, 239,000. Then you got Bet365, you got Hard Rock, you got Fanatics, BetGM, or BetMGM. But that's 3 million people that signed up for a gambling app, gaming app, on just week one of the NFL.
1: It's big. It's huge. The hard part is that the two are intertwined now, which makes it really, really difficult. There was a story on ESPN this morning that, leagues are starting to really take at the union level, taking a longer look at these gambling regulators and their ability to basically stop the harassment.
0: Yes.
1: Player, like, for instance, a guy's running down the field wide open, misses the ball.
0: Yeah.
1: Could have won the game. He gets DMs all night long telling him they are going to do things that the mob does, right?
0: And by the way, it happens everywhere. You think it's just NFL, NBA?
1: No, it happens. It happened to our guys.
0: Yeah. I will get on a bus after a basketball game and guys open up their phones and check their DMs and they've shown me some of the DMs they get and they're just vile and nasty. Now, a lot of these kids just laugh about it because they know it's nonsense, but, it's some disgusting threats and it's all gambling based. 1000%.
1: And the way I look at it is like these leagues, they got a great thing going. And, for whatever reason, this was always kind of like this happened and those people were signing up for apps. We just didn't know it because they were placing bets with the barber in the town.
0: Yeah.
1: Everybody had their bookie and now everything's centralized so you can actually see it. But the bottom line has been going on forever. These leagues, I think the biggest issue is these leagues have now allowed these guys in their buildings. And when you get infiltrated, it's way different than being able to keep it across the tracks. While I get that there's an urgency for these leagues to have these unions get something together to attack this, they brought this a lot upon themselves. This is all a thing because now you can actually watch a game and somebody calling the games encouraging you to hit this parlay. And when the parlay doesn't hit, then you're mad at a lot of people, but you take your wrath out on that athlete. And I guess my point is everybody's now cohabitating. There's no longer separation. It's hard. It's a hard landscape to navigate.
0: Well, and let's be honest here, too. In this day and age, I'll just, from a media standpoint, it's really easy for you and I to get on a soapbox and get after guys like who's the kicker? McAfee, who gets up there and says, all right, this segment brought to you by blah, blah, blah, DraftKings. I don't know who it is. And he goes, these are my picks for the night. And he lists, like, this guy scores a touchdown, the under hits. And we're like, hey, man, like, you're encouraging this. But advertising revenue makes the world go around.
1: It does.
0: And sponsorship money makes the world go around. And so, yeah, you want to stay away from it and you don't want to condone it, but also it's pretty easy for us because our ownership group does not take gambling money. So we could have DraftKings come to KSL and say, we want to spend $2 million with you. And they'd be like, nope, sorry, we're not taking it. But not everybody has that. And if you have a company out there that says, yeah, we'll take your advertising, we'll make our hosts make picks, we'll do this and this and this, and we'd be more than happy to take your money, people are going to take it. And these companies who are just turning subscribers right and left, the same thing applies to them that applies to a casino in Vegas. They only tear down casinos to build a bigger one, right? These guys aren't losing money. They're making money hand over fist. There's a reason why there's so many of them. So I just worry about, like, I get my kid who's like, Dad, oh, let me sign up for this. I'm like, no. He's like, no, there's no way I'll lose. I know exactly what's going to happen. Everybody thinks that. And the problem is, more often than not, you hit on your first one. And you're like, oh, this is easy. And then a year later, your life, you're in destitute. You know? And look, I'm a guy that actually, back in the day, enjoyed sports gaming. I loved going to Vegas and sitting in a room and throwing some money down on some games. I thought it was great. And I thought when this started to hit, okay, they'll be able to keep it under control. No. They're not keeping it under control.
1: I think, you know, in the article I read today, Fred Van Vliet of the Rockets summed it up best. He's the president of the Players Association for the NBA. He said, we carry all of the burden, all the risk and danger that comes with the association to gambling. Van Vliet said in July, it was one of those things that was just kind of thrown upon us, and I think everybody's trying to figure out how to adjust to it. And that is my point exactly. And you're right. I mean, these leagues, this money was available, but I would almost say, you know, Sorsby thought the same thing.
0: Yeah.
1: This crossed the line, and I think Van Vliet said it. It was thrown at the players. So now the players are bearing the brunt, and the leagues are clamoring for help, when in reality, if you just kept it the way it was, kept them across town, I think everything would have been a little less crazy, you know, in this landscape today.
0: And I think there's also like a, well, our players are probably going to do it anyway, so we might as well just take the money. there's a reason why, you know, look, so let's just say basketball players, and the NFL does this too, but at the end of every year, I want to say probably, it's been a while since I was over there with the Jazz, but I think around February or March, the NBA would send over people, and they would go over the Jazz financial books with a fine-tooth comb. And the reason they do that is they want to find all basketball-related income, because the NBA players, I think, either get, was it 50 or 51% of all basketball-related income. That's when you wait and see what the cap comes out, the salary cap is, it's based on that number. So the NBA teams have to open up their books. The NBA, and I believe the NBA Players Association, send lawyers or, you know, bean counters in or whoever to come in and look over all the books. And then they bring all those numbers back to the league. They calculate what the basketball-related income is. And then that's how they set the salary cap for the upcoming season. That number is always going up. And the thing is, as that number escalates, that means salaries go up, which means you as a team need to generate more revenue to keep up with those salaries. And so you take whatever's out there. And when you have sponsorship dollars at the crazy amount that some of these companies are offering, then you realize, like, okay, but it just feeds off itself. Then, you know, you generate more revenue to pay the salaries, but then you have to pay larger salaries because the revenue went up. And it's just, and so our moral high ground gets absolutely eliminated because it's just a chase for the almighty dollar. And it ain't changing anytime soon, folks.
1: No, you say the word sport at any level, and it's dollar signs, right? Use sports now to be able to actually really develop and compete at supposed highest level, to be able to travel around and go all these tournaments, cost money, you know, and so money is becoming really kind of the be-all, end-all. It is for a lot of guys who choose their schools. It is for a lot of, you know, in this instance, it was definitely a money decision, something that they felt like they couldn't do without. But like every big decision like that, it's leaving ripples. And this is just one of them. Angry bettors that are you know, now the leagues are aligned. It's like, I'm going to take my wrath out. Oh, I'll figure out how to threaten a player.
0: There will be a ugly situation. And I don't know how ugly it is, but there will be a very ugly situation that will come out of an angry bettor, either trying to influence a performance or get revenge for a performance, based on an athlete. It's just bound to happen. There's too many crazies out there. There's too many people that want to take matters into their own hands. There's too many people that get vengeful and, you know, when you lose everything, you want to blame somebody for it. And look, it's just a matter of time. It's not if, it's when we see a horrific news story that comes out about a fan or a bettor that lost tens of thousands of dollars and is destitute and tries to exact what he thinks is revenge.
1: Well, you see it all the time overseas, right?
0: Oh, yeah.
1: See all sorts of that type of retribution stuff. There was, I'm not a big movie guy, but I remember a movie about it. Robert De Niro.
0: The
1: it wasn't
0: fan.
1: Necessarily, yeah, he just came obsessed
0: Wesley
1: with it.
0: Snipes, I think. Yeah.
1: And that was, you know, interesting. So just something as this continues to evolve and become more prominent, I think it's one of those things that's hanging out there that's like, you know, the players are like, wait a minute, hello, over here. But, you know, something that, like you said, keep your eyes open because, you know, you see different crazy stuff all the time. I don't wish it on anybody, but this is, you couple the emotion, the fact that people put way too much money in and stuff into this. It causes, you know, retribution. So just something interesting with this, all this betting over our heads.
0: Yeah. Well, and that's, you know, we talk about the popularity of the NFL and college football. A lot of that is just based on gambling. I mean, we saw a surge in popularity about 20 years ago with the NFL, 25 years ago, because of fantasy football. Fantasy football took off. Everybody's doing it. And so the ratings went up, and the NFL really it soared in popularity because of it. Now they're seeing another resurgence, and it's, frankly, because of gambling. I really believe that.
1: Oh, I totally do, too. Yeah, it's, I guess, you know, the aim is more eyeballs, more interest.

0: or Utah State fan, does it get their blood pumping like a lot of these players and coaches? Like, I have little doubt Morgan Scali is looking forward to playing Utah State. Morgan Scali wants to play Utah State. I don't know how many kids that were born in the state of Utah that are on that roster actually care about that matchup. Like, I think some of the hatred is held on to by our generation, or that excitement. I don't think it may necessarily exist in the younger generation, but maybe I'm wrong on that. I hope I'm wrong.
1: I would imagine that, you know, that probably the experience on game day could get a little more ramped up just because of the familiarity and the locale. But there aren't guys going around going, I just can't wait to thump the Ute, like the old days.
0: Yeah.
1: You know, it was it used to be a thing. You used to be one of a few things. You used to be a Ute, a Cougar, an Aggie. And now, man, we've got guys who are Utes, Cougars, Aggies. I mean, you know, everybody's moved everywhere.
0: Yes.
1: So I think it takes some of that hatred away. Every year seems more of a one-off, and the history of it, while important to the institution, not maybe as important to the players.
0: Yeah, I just I always find it funny when I used to do, you know, we used to do post-game shows. Well, we still do. But when I used to host them after a BYU-Utah game, people would get so mad when they would see players that would meet at midfield
1: and
0: they'd hug, and you'd see them laugh and smiling, and your team just lost. You're gutted. You feel like your life has just been turned upside down. You want to just hide under a rock for the next 2 months because you do not want to go to church the next day, or you do not want to go to work because your buddy who's a fan of the other team is just going to rub your nose in it. You're going to have your desk is going to be littered with that other team's paraphernalia. You're just going to be miserable. And so you want the players to be miserable. You project that misery and say, I'm mad, upset. You should be mad and upset as well. And they are, but these are also family members, high school teammates, frankly, former college teammates, given the transfer portal. Like, you can't expect these guys to hate each other as much as maybe you hate them.
1: Yeah, I was just going to say that to the fan, that's a you problem. If you're going to those types of lengths in your fandom, see a therapist. And I'm being dead serious.
0: I know a good one.
1: Because otherwise, you may be following a kid around and holding him hostage in an apartment, like the fan, like Robert did.
0: Or what was the, on a much lighter note, what was the one where Damon Wayans was a Jazz player?
1: Oh, yeah. The
0: Celtic Pride.
1: Celtic Pride.
0: Yeah.
1: Not a great show.
0: No, that one has
2: an amazing show. Really, what are you talking about?
1: I remember
2: about?
1: Being excited, though, that Hollywood thought Utah deserved to.
0: I know.
1: That's cool.
0: Hey.
1: We were on the scene, baby.
0: I know. That's good publicity. Like, they actually think we could have a good team.
1: And you know what? We're going to.
0: We are.
1: We have, and we'll continue to.
0: All right. Tim Deli Mazda Southtown is where we're hanging out. Come by and check out the vehicles. I love Mazdas. They've got a new 5 coming out, a 2027 5 that I'm really excited to drive that sucker around because that thing is gorgeous.
1: Well, and a lot of people don't see the ins and outs. They hear us here, but there really is a feud between Tyler and Jake over Scotty's business. And, you know, like any good dude that doesn't want to cause confrontation, gives them both, you know, the feeling that they may have a chance. But I kind of know where your heart is.
0: Yeah,
1: and I think it's here.
0: Well, it really is. And look, my heart's with Jake in particular because he's helped me out of some really ugly situations in terms of, you know, I bought a vehicle once that was way more vehicle than I needed. And you know, you're like, okay. And the salesman, man, he hooked me like, you're at a point in your career where you deserve to drive this
1: vehicle. All right, back here it's got the fishbowl so
0: yeah.
1: You can bring your goldfish along.
0: Like, it was way more fancier than I needed. And I bought it and I drove it around and it was a great vehicle, make no mistake. But it's just like, I don't need this. This is stupid. I'm paying way too much. And so I called Jake and I said, Jake, I did a bad thing. I went outside the family.
3: You cheated on me.
0: I did. It didn't mean anything at the time. But I'm like, and you look,
1: it was just the gas mileage.
0: You let me know about it, but then you went to work and you got me out of a really bad situation. And that's the kind of love and help that you have for your customers, because look, you think you're in a bad spot and

0: you can't get out of it, or you're just stuck for the next 5-6 years of your loan, and you're like, well, this is my life now. A vehicle that I hate and payments that are more than I can afford. And you know what? There's always a way out, and you guys can help.
1: Yeah, absolutely. You know, we're going to do whatever it takes to make sure that you're put in the best possible situation or get you out of the crappy situation that you're currently in and put you in a better situation so that we can not only move the needle to the better side. If we can't fix it all the way now, we could fix it all the way next time. But at least we get it
0: headed in the right direction.
1: Right? Yeah. People will continue to go down a road and it just gets worse and worse and worse because you're going to people you don't know or you know what I mean? And unfortunate, that's just the name of the game, right? We want to make sure that that's not the case because the better off that you are and the happier you are, the more likely you're going to come back and do work with us. And whether it's in the service department or buying another car, you know what I mean? The only way that you do that is by feeling good about the transaction that happens, right? And us showing you how we can help you during that whole process, I think is what makes the difference because we're going to give you the information so that you understand what the decision is and that everything's educated in front of you, right? And by doing that and then keeping it real and being honest and, you know, honesty is a big part of what we do. And, you know, trying to do the best we can is the best way to put it and put you in a fantastic vehicle.
0: There's a lot of bad characters out there that have kind of led car salesmen to a bad rap. And you guys are like, look, we're not going to do that.
1: No, I refuse because at the end of the day, you're not ever going to get any repeater referral business.
0: Yeah.
1: And that is the biggest thing that we try to do is live on repeat referral business because that's the best business, right? If you have a good enough experience, and you come back and you have another great experience, then you're going to start referring people because you've had a great experience. We want to be your car guys or car people for life, not just one time, not just two times, but for life. And then all your friends and family as well. So we're going to roll out the red carpet. We're going to make sure that you're educated in the decision making that you want to make, and it's your decision, and we're just going to help you.
0: There's a look, I'm very thrilled and honored that you choose our station to advertise, but there is nothing that will help your business more or wreck your business faster than good referrals and bad publicity. Like if somebody has a bad experience, they're going to tell everybody, do not go there. And if they have a good experience, they may not tell as many people if it was bad. But
1: yeah,
0: it was good.
1: Isn't it crazy? Because you know, we live in a time where, you know, these Google reviews and everything else is people want to go on there if they've had a bad experience. It could be 1 in 700 people have a bad experience, 1 in 900 people have a bad experience, but that one bad experience, people are going to go broadcast it loud and proud to everybody.
0: Yeah.
1: The other 899 people that had a great experience, you may have 15 that will go on there and say, I had a great experience, right? It's the same way I am. I don't go on there and say, oh, I had a great experience when I do, but when it's brought up to me, I'll word of mouth anybody.
0: Yes,
1: you know
0: exactly
1: what I mean? And so that's what we're trying to do. We're trying to make sure that, you know, we're getting out in front of it and people are recommending us to come see us. And the only way you do that is by, you know, doing it right.
0: If somebody ever says, hey, you have a car guy, and I will give them your number and not even think twice because I know for a fact they'll be taken care of. Like I wouldn't have any worry whatsoever about sending somebody down here because I know they're going to get treated right. They're going to get savings. They're going to get treated well, and they're going to drive a great car because at the end of the day, it comes down to the vehicle too. Like you need to have a good quality vehicle, and you're not going to find any better than Mazda.
1: Yeah, that's the truth. I mean, Mazdas are incredible. They're like I think I said it earlier. They're number one in dependability. They're number one in safety. They're second in resale value. You know these things are awesome. They're amazing vehicles. They're not tinny. They're the fit and finish on the inside. They're basically luxury.
0: Yeah.
1: Is what they like to be called. They're, you know, affordable luxury. And seriously, come drive one of these. You don't believe me? Drive one.
0: Look, this is a great opportunity for you. Don't fumble it like Bo Nix on the sideline. Just
2: baby
0: look.
2: Hands.
0: Don't, you know, it's not humid. You don't have baby hands. Come down here
1: you
0: and
1: might.
0: Let's.
1: Burger King hands?
0: It's all deserved. I will take it all because that was disgraceful.
2: I appreciate you came to work today.
1: So let's free
2: you
1: gas.
2: Pull up, Brody.
1: Free gas for a year.
0: Free gas for a year.
1: 0% across all models.
0: Four Mammoth tickets.
1: Mammoth tickets.
0: You can go 4-1 game or split them up 2-2.
1: And then no payments till February?
0: Yes.
1: Plus any other rebates that are added on top of that just come with the car.
0: Stack, stack, and stack. Stack them all.
2: Buy today is the point.
1: Yeah, today.
0: Yep. And the first person that buys today will get those Mammoth tickets, and then that's gone. But everything else stays in
1: everything
0: place
1: stays
0: for
1: in place for the day.
0: Yep. But you got to mention radio. You got to mention the radio show.
2: Those two guys on the radio that are entertaining and hilarious.
0: Charismatically brilliant.
2: Brilliant, yes.
1: Charismatically brilliant.
0: Yeah.
1: I love it.
0: Yeah. 97.5, the KSL Sports Zone. 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
1: It's your Cougars at 30 update right here on 97.5, the KSL Sports Zone. BYU resuming a long, old rivalry with Colorado State. And while Colorado State may be in a much different place than where BYU is now, Kalani Sitake knows they can really sling it.
2: He's got a really strong arm and quick release, and he's actually really fast. I mean, you look at 100-meter time in high school, and so being at programs like TCU and Oklahoma State, you can see it on the film. So he can run, but he also can throw the ball. He's going to be a dangerous opponent. Been really impressed with the numbers that they put up as an offense and defensively, the chaos that they've been able to create.
1: That is your Cougars at 30 update, brought to you by Kenny J's Barbecue in the district in South Jordan. You got your ribs, your brisket, pulled pork, turkey, whatever you want. They've got it for you at Kenny J's Barbecue in the district in South Jordan.

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1: DKSL Sports Zone. Scott Girard, Tim Lacombe. We do it every day at this time from 10 to 2. 4 hours of charismatic brilliance every day right here on the zone.
2: Yes, we do it all. We do it with charismatic brilliance, with grace. You put in the complimentary adjective, and that's what we do.
1: All right, let's get to it. Sports Roulette. We take some of the big headlines, put it on a roulette wheel, we spin it, and wherever that little ball lands is what we talk about. So with that, let's fire it up.
3: Weekly lines for entertainment purposes only.
2: Just a couple interesting ones to me. Big game this weekend in Lubbock, Texas, home of Buddy Holly. And that infamous judge that tried to let Sorsby play.
1: Yeah.
2: But I digress. Texas Tech favored 7.5 over Houston in that one. So expecting a pretty close game, which I am too. I think this is Houston's chance to really kind of take a hold of contention.
1: Tech feels like they're teetering a little bit. And if they just get nudged in the right direction, they could tumble apart, or this could be a galvanizing game where you're like, okay, we fixed things and we're back. This is who we are now. So that to me for a week three is going to be very, very interesting for sure.
2: Obviously, we talked about this yesterday. It has moved 1 point since that time. Utah now a 28.5-point favorite over Utah State. The game, of course, 1:30 on Saturday, and you can hear the golden tones of Scotty Girard.
1: We'll have it for you all right here on the zone. But it'll be fun, man. Like I love it when these two teams played. It was great to see the rivalry kick off again. It was, I want to say, 2 years ago they played the first game in Logan. Utah State was in a bad spot, needed a home game badly. And there were a lot of different reasons. Like, the game was originally going to be BYU, but then BYU got the Big 12 invite, so they had to reshuffle the deck chairs a little bit with their schedule. And so Utah State went into the summer without, I think, having a game. And at that point, Diana Sabo was the athletic director. She knew Mark Harlan. They got together and figured out a way to do a 2-for-1 with the first game in Logan, and now the next two in Salt Lake City, which is something that I know Utah State fans don't love the 2-for-1, but honestly, that's the world you're living in right now. So,
2: well, it makes the week a lot easier. And, from a budget perspective, like, that's not having to pay for flights, all that stuff. You're saving a bunch of money and actually putting it to good use. Another line, this line stands out at me for a different reason. Baylor is at home and they play Louisiana Tech. We brought Louisiana Tech up a little earlier in the broadcast.
1: Did.
2: They scored 80 points, albeit against Northwestern State, but they also, didn't let LSU just have their way with them. I'm going to say Louisiana Tech is your undercover. They're going undercover this weekend because, to me, that one, they're in a spot right there. Baylor, Aranda, it's just a stay of execution.
1: Kind of feels that way with him.
2: That one seems a little high to me.
1: I could see that for sure.
2: And then, of course, the game we're talking about a lot today, another one of those games locally, the Fort Collins rematch of BYU-Colorado State. BYU has stayed as 17.5-point favorite in that one.
1: That one, the 17, I think that should be a little higher.
2: I do, too.
1: Yeah, but Colorado State is getting some respect because
2: they put some yards on there.
1: They put some yards, and they're scoring some points.
2: Yep, that's right.
1: I might. What's the over-under on that
2: 52
1: one?
2: 52.5.
1: It's pretty high. I could see the over on that thing hit.
2: I mean, there is a world that exists where BYU covers the over by themselves.
1: Oh, yeah. Yeah, for sure.
2: Like a 52-17 kind of thing.
1: Yeah. All right, Lloyd, spin it.
3: Okay, fine. I'm guilty.
1: So something went on behind the scenes The NBA must have had a very private conversation with Steve Ballmer and said, hey, you're going to take this punishment and you're going to like it because it could be worse. Because Steve Ballmer was like, we're going to sue. This is ridiculous, blah, blah, blah, blah. And then all of a sudden, he makes a statement, and it comes out over the weekend, late Sunday night, and it said, quote, this has been a very difficult time for everybody associated with the Clippers, and for that, I have sincere regrets. I want to apologize to our fans, employees, and my fellow NBA team owners for the distraction and distress this matter has caused, for which I accept responsibility as a principal owner. We are committed to putting this chapter behind us. We have communicated to the NBA that we are complying with the penalties assessed by the league. We have paid the fine, and we are now moving forward. So you lost 5 first-round draft picks. You have been fined $30 million. When it came down, your PR people and your legal counsel were throwing all kinds of hissy fits. And then over the weekend, you're like, yeah, well, yeah, we're going to comply, and we paid the $30 million, and, yeah, okay, so we're good here. It's like, I wonder what went on behind the scenes there.
2: Well, because what it looked like to us is, like, Steve Ballmer standing with those glasses that you try to disguise who you are with, the nose and the eyebrows, those Groucho Marx ones, and people are saying, are you Steve Ballmer? No, I am not Steve Ballmer. In fact, oh, come on, man, you have to be. No, and then all of a sudden, take the glasses. Yes, I am, in fact, Steve Ballmer. I was lying. I mean, that's basically what he did.
1: Yeah.
2: Because he was like, this didn't happen. Da, da, da. And then, so, yeah, at least they got their story straight somewhere, some all along the way.
1: Yeah, and I don't know, again, what happened there. I don't know how things got cleaned up, but Steve Ballmer, who's one of the if not the richest NBA owner who can swing a pretty big stick, is all of a sudden just said, okay, yeah, no, we're fine here, and we're done. It's like, okay, Adam Silver must have got to you in a big way, because he's not putting up with this nonsense.
2: Adam walked in with a couple of his henchmen. And I'm telling you, Adam's bad enough, but when two of the henchmen walk in, you know you're in big trouble.
1: All right. Lloyd, spin it.
3: Manning up and apologize.
1: Oh, boy. All right. There have been, all right, so we all know about the Steve Sarkisian blow off to Holly Rowe. Holly Rowe was none too pleased about it. And, of course, AI gets a hold of it. And now there's videos that are AI-generated of Steve Sarkisian then slapping Holly Rowe. Arch Manning was asked if he had seen any of this and talked about it. Goes, yeah, it was kind of hilarious. And that was about it. Well, of course, Arch Manning is then obliterated by social media and apologized and said that he let's see, where was it? He goes, here's his initial statement. He goes, I've seen a few AI edits of stuff, but that's about it. I saw an AI edit. Okay, well, in fact, here, let's have you hear them for yourself.
4: I've seen a few AI edits of stuff, but that's about it. I saw an AI edit of Sark's interview. Y'all seen that one? That's a good one. Of him slapping Holly Rowe.
1: So, all right, everybody had a good laugh. Everybody knew, like he's not actually hitting Holly Rowe. He's not. It's not being condoned, but Arch Manning then releases a statement. He said, in my press conference yesterday, I made an insensitive comment about an AI video. There is nothing funny about it. It's easy to say I didn't mean it, but I know my words and actions were hurtful to a lot of people. I do not take that lightly, and I'm deeply sorry for that. I specifically want to apologize to Holly Rowe for what she's personally had to deal with because of my comments. I have a ton of respect for her and appreciate her showing me grace in this moment. I need to do better and will be more thoughtful going forward. Holly Rowe then reposted it and said that the conversation between the two will remain private, but she accepts his apology.
2: Well, that's awesome That's big, obviously. It's weird for these kids. I mean, you think these guys got it all figured out, and the amount of time and money spent on training. But in the moment, like, the world he grew up in is a meme and a GIF world, right?
1: Yeah,
2: and,
1: yeah.
2: And to him, you know, everybody knows that's not real. But it just shows the impact that you have and that you've always got to be careful. I did see when he said it that he kind of looked over at the handler or the PR person, and I could tell he knew he had maybe stepped in something.
1: Yeah,
2: there.
1: The SID is like, so we're going to have a problem here.
2: But kudos to Holly Rowe, too, for handling it the way she did. You know, Holly's classy, and in the moment, you know, I was frustrated that she didn't get to speak to Sark, but, you know, got kind of pulled into this thing.
1: Yeah. And look, you know, Sark's an abrasive guy. I think he was still a little miffed at the halftime interview where they couldn't get down in time, or they had some technical, you know, issues. And then all of a sudden they're trying to throw down to him and Holly, and he just has one of the most emotional victories that he's ever had. The thing is, I think he and Holly actually go back to BYU. I think she was at BYU.
2: She was, yeah.
1: At that time.
2: Yep, she was. And I remember her around and working for the Blue and White Network, I think it was called back then. So, yeah, she's been at it a long time.
1: 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We'll wrap up this bad boy next right here on The Zone.
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2: So Broncos and Chiefs coming up tonight.
3: My gut's saying it's a very, very good day for the Broncos tonight.
4: The 2026 season, the numbers were tremendous coming off the two ankle procedures. He says he feels great, and he's about to try to prove it right now. Over the middle, he's picked! Intercepted by the rookie, Delane.
2: You're thinking Broncos win? Or are you just trying?
3: No. I'm not trying to do any. This is zero.
5: You're not glazing him. You're being serious.
3: I'm being serious, and I would not do that.
4: They snap it fast. Walker got it. Still going. Kenneth Walker. Still going. Touchdown, Kansas City.
3: I am 100% serious when I feel like the Broncos are going to have a night tonight.
4: Broncos coming after Mahomes, and he finds Kelce. Travis Kelce inside the 20. Down to the 5.
2: Oh, that's how we started the show. That's how we'll end the show, with Loy taking a victory lap, even though it wasn't his team, and dunking on your guy like a fellow Raiders fan. That you weren't going after me. You're going after Tim.
6: That can't be good juju.
5: Well,
6: there.
5: You can't love up the Broncos and be a Raiders fan. That doesn't exist. What?
7: Yeah, for sure.
5: What are you talking about?
6: I'm a freaking new age.
5: Well, you know what? Welcome to the crew, bud.
6: Don't put Timmy in a box. Okay, I'm my own man.
2: Yeah.
6: I can operate way different.
2: Well, don't put Timmy in a corner.
5: The Broncos, you're going to get put in a box
7: for
5: What's
7: sure.
5: In the box.
7: Box it. We're boxing him.
6: Open it.
2: What's in the box?
6: I will say, Timmy the Greek, I was not last night.
2: No, I wanted some of your good karma, but
6: That's what happens when I try to force it for a friend.
2: Yeah. All right, so yeah, the Broncos got embarrassed. Bo Nix looked like the guy coming off an ACL.
7: Bro, stop it. Do you think
8: you
7: it's
8: have
7: a,
8: such small hands,
7: do you think
8: man.
7: Do you think it's a defense problem?
2: Seeing Kenneth Walker...
7: Just run down your face for 200 yards.
2: And honestly, too, like, they didn't really ask Mahomes to do that much.
7: You like that, Lloyd?
6: Yeah. He looked like Thing. You know that big Thing, the concrete superhero that just ran through stuff? Thing?
2: Yeah.
6: He looked like Thing last night, running through the city.
2: I'm a little concerned about the defense.
7: I mean, he straight ran down your face. Like, he didn't try to go side to side. It was right down your face, right down the heart of your defense.
2: That's the third time running down my face.
6: I get it.
2: Okay, I've been a good soldier today.
7: You've got to be a good soldier for another couple minutes.
6: Please.
7: Because me and Lloyd have been good soldiers for years.
2: I have not. Been rough on your Raiders.
7: Stop
2: it. I have been nothing but a supportive friend.
7: Stop it. Stop it.
6: No, you did take over Good, Bad, Ugly when Lloyd was out, and it did have a lot of bad Raider.
7: Lloyd, tell him right now that he has not been as good about it.
6: This is comeuppance.
2: Lloyd's already done. He's checked out for the day.
6: He's already passed the board off to Christian.
2: Like, Christian, get in here. Take over.
7: Tim Dalymaz is Southtown. Come see us.
2: Yeah, Tim Dalymaz is Southtown. All right, so... Jake and I argue about NFL teams. One thing we do come together on is we want you to be in the best ride possible. Mazdas are going to do that. I just want, look, we've given you a ton of incentives to buy, but what I want you to do is just come by, take what would you suggest, a 550 to go on that 106 South on-ramp?
7: Either one. You want the 5 with the sport mode, or you go with the 50 with the turbo?
2: Even the 3?
7: The 3 and the 30, when you get turbos in those ones? The weight to turbo ratio.
2: Ooh, 3 and a turbo.
7: Those things
2: sexy.
7: Move. They're so quick. They move, and it's stock. Obviously, stock turbo is crazy good. Can you imagine if you souped them up?
6: Ooh, it'd be like Kenneth Walker,
7: right down your face.
6: Sorry,
2: we moved
6: just,
2: on.
6: I had to have one. I feel like I got thrown under the bus. I had to at least barb somebody.
2: That's the kind of success you'll have in traffic, moving around traffic in that. like Kenneth Walker throughout the Broncos defense. I'll give you that.
6: Jeez.
5: Keep him
7: with
5: coming.
7: Ease.
5: Keep him coming.
7: He keeps rolling.
2: Okay, now you're a full Raiders fan. Now you've gone completely.
6: Yeah, I'll tell you this. I'm never picking those fools again. I mean, the quarterback's got baby hands. If I'd have known that.
7: Burger King hands, yeah.
2: Or maybe he had just eaten too much Burger King and had grease all over him because he was just dropping everything.
6: I couldn't believe it.
7: He liked throwing interceptions and
6: dropping it just when running
7: dropping,
6: through traffic.
7: Just randomly. Just, yeah, here we go. Nobody even touched it. Just, there you go.
2: Yeah.
7: Here you go,
6: who
7: defense.
6: Do they have next week? How do we rectify?
2: We got the Jaguars.
7: You're going to get
6: that's
7: rolled.
6: No easy contest.
2: We're not going to get
7: rolled.
2: No, we're not.
7: Jacksonville's going to.
2: It's in
7: lunch.
2: Denver. It's in
7: lunch.
2: Lunch.
7: Lunch.
2: You like and it can be a nice lunch too. This isn't going to be like an extra value meal lunch.
7: Yeah. I'm in.
2: And you're giving me 7 points?
7: No.
6: Well, you've got
7: to. I'm giving you 7 points
6: just
7: to me.
6: Just go by the Vegas. Just go by the Vegas.
2: Yeah. No. Straight up.
6: Oh. Okay.
2: Broncos,
6: that would not
2: Jaguars.
6: Favor you.
7: I'm all right with that.
2: Yeah.
7: I'm going to go with that.
6: All right, deal.
7: I think Jacksonville's better than Denver this year.
2: Not in Denver. If it was in Jacksonville, there's no way I'd make the bet. But
7: bro,
2: coming off a performance like that and then being in front of your home crowd, that team's going to be...
6: Lloyd, are you rolling?
2: Juiced.
5: Yep.
6: Okay.
7: It's all, yeah, this is all recorded.
2: Oh, yeah. Sure. Lloyd doesn't... Juiced the only time Lloyd stops steroids? Recording is when he says something stupid. And then all of a sudden it's like, oh, I wasn't.
1: My stupid things. Don't worry.
2: I'm sorry, guys. I wasn't rolling on that segment.
7: Hey, I told him to sound clip the running straight down your face.
2: Next gen got all jacked up. I don't know what happened. Yeah. He should.
7: Just all right. Right down your face.
2: All right. So you've got 0% financing. We got Mammoth tickets. The first person who buys today.
7: Gas for a year.
2: No payment till February. And a lot of other great rebates that you can stack on. These vehicles too.
7: No, and then. And you get to celebrate a Denver loss. I'm sorry, I had to throw it out there.
2: All right, if you're a Broncos fan, you need to look past all of this and just know you're getting an incredible deal.
6: That's true.
2: It's worth it to you to come down here and take some of that abuse. And if you're a
7: for sure.
2: Chiefs fan or if you're a Raiders fan, you can come by and enjoy it too. All right, it's all available for you. Tim Daly, Mazda Southtown. Now, you may have seen some other Mazda dealerships floating around. Number one, they don't matter. They don't exist. And number two, you will not get any of that there. This is the only place you get it. Tim Daly, Mazda Southtown. 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

0: Jacob Mann, 97.5, the KSL Sports Zone. Yeah, you know, isn't that the goal in life, to try and go through it without as many own goals as possible? Like inflicting enough trauma on yourself? Isn't that what we're all trying to do?
1: As I've reached 40 years old, I have had a very real realization that being your own worst enemy is about the worst thing you can do.
0: Yeah.
1: Because not that many people are actually out there working for you or working hard for you or looking out for you. That doesn't mean nobody. There are trying to help you, you know, but everyone's got to take care of themselves. Well, being your own worst enemy is quite literally the worst thing you could do, because other people also aren't out to hurt you all that often. Yeah. They're just worried about themselves, which is fine. But if you're going to use that to inflict pain on yourself, you're not doing anyone any favors.
0: Well, and also I can't control Lloyd dunking on me all the time.
1: Correct. And vice versa.
0: But I can't dunk on myself. Don't dunk on myself.
1: Don't make your life harder.
0: Right.
1: Don't make your own life harder.
0: Christian tries to make me miserable before every single show. Uh-huh. I cannot control that. What I can control is not making myself miserable.
1: That's right.
0: Before every single show.
1: 100%.
0: But yes, it is amazing how many times people step right in it. Or what do they call it in tennis? The old unforced error.
1: Yeah.
0: Where you just dump it into the net. As few unforced errors as possible.
1: You hope you get better at it.
0: And hopefully the unforced errors don't affect the others, people around me, too much. That's what I'm going for.
1: Yeah. Agreed.
0: Good to see you, Ben. How's it going?
1: Doing well. How are you?
0: Good. And a happy Tuesday to everybody who's listening, no matter how you may
1: be
0: doing it.
1: That really wasn't about anything specific. We were just...
0: No, we were having a philosophical conversation before we hit the air. And it carried over a little bit. But be careful, because usually when we have these philosophical conversations off the air, Christian's like, you guys are so old.
1: You guys are old.
0: You guys are so old. And now look at him right now. I was like, what are these guys talking about?
1: I don't know what they're talking about.
0: Yeah, when you really hurt our feelings on Friday.
2: I don't even remember what I said.
0: Exactly.
1: Yep.
0: Hurtful.
1: Yep.
0: And didn't even know it. Ben and I were talking, we were having one of these conversations off the air about how now we have the world figured out and how dumb when we were 20. And all of a sudden Christian is laughing at us because he's just clowning us back in the studio because we're so old.
1: You'll be old one day too, pal.
2: Got a long time to go.
1: You know what? You're 26?
2: Yeah.
1: I'll just start here. When I was 26, 14 years ago, today, my son was born. It's his birthday today. He's 14. 14 years ago, I was your age with a newborn, like you, scared of the world. What I didn't know was how little I knew, because he was born at St. Mark's Hospital. I still have to go to St. Mark's every week right now to get stuff changed for my brain stuff. And so I was there this morning, and it was kind of a full circle moment, and I, you know, just so glad to be a father and so glad to be where I am in my life and have this child. But a big picture, full circle moment of coming around and realizing – man, I'm dumb now. I just have a better sense of how dumb I am. Then, I had no idea how dumb I was. And yet, somehow dumber than I am today.
0: What does a 14-year-old want to do for his birthday? Where are you at on that?
1: He went to Lagoon all day Saturday.
0: Okay.
1: But he did the thing, like, open to close with his buddies. I'm like, oh, yeah, that's what 14-year-olds
0: going
1: do.
0: Going hard.
1: Just all day.
0: Yeah.
1: I don't know if he stopped to eat. All he did was ask for money. I said, cool. I'll send you some cash. You go do whatever you want.
0: Nice.
1: So
0: that's a good way to do it.
1: No, it's a great way to do it.
0: Because 14, you're getting out of the kind of party phase.
1: Doesn't
0: right?
1: need his parents doesn't, around. Doesn't want his parents right. around. But yes, can't be like.
0: But you want to do something.
1: 2 hours at the bounce house. Yeah. That's not quite what it is. So, yeah.
0: Dude, Christian will find this out soon, and we'll dive into sports. But I'll tell you what, those bounce house parks, gyms, whatever they call them. I mean, there's a zillion of them now that have different names. Those places have simplified birthday parties so much. They're so amazing because all the kids want to do them. It's like clockwork. They do so many birthday parties. The parents all know where it is.
1: Yeah.
0: it's amazing. What did people do for birthday parties before these things?
1: We're having a shaving cream party. Kids run around and spray each other with shaving cream or have a water balloon fight or something. No. Now it's all there for you.
0: Now the coolest indoor playgrounds you've ever seen in your life.
1: Like Nickelcade, and that was it.
0: Yeah.
1: Now it's, go jump around, bounce around, wear yourself out. Little cake.
0: We're going to put
1: home
0: down
1: by 6 o'clock.
0: A blanket in the park for you and your friends, and we'll play duck, duck, goose.
1: Yeah.
0: Now, it's the kids don't know how good they've got it. That's for sure. Ben.
1: Including you, 26-year-old. You don't know how good you've got it.
0: Seriously. It goes by fast.
1: Kidding.
0: All right, Ben. Tuesday, it feels like everybody now is looking forward. Yesterday, we kind of commented how both fan bases seemed like they were really riding high. There were a lot of positives to say about both BYU and Utah State, in my opinion, for that matter. And now it feels like, you know, two of those storylines kind of merge because Utah's getting ready for Utah State. So how tough of a game is that going to be for the Utes? And now everybody's having Sonny Lubick flashbacks because the Cougs are going back to Colorado State in a game that nobody can figure out why they scheduled it. Must have been a favor for somebody. I have no idea. But I do find it funny because, and I remember this, Colorado State was among the schools that said, we will never schedule BYU ever again.
1: Yeah.
0: When the Cougs decided to go independent after they were in the Mountain West. And lo and behold, you know, a few years go under the bridge. But San Diego State was one of those teams, and BYU played San Diego State, obviously. They got over that pretty quick. And a lot of those old Mountain West teams have gotten over it to play the Cougs again.
1: But you ought to.
0: Colorado State is the latest.
1: Again, you know what we were talking about to open the show? Don't be your own worst enemy. Creating enemies out of BYU doesn't do anything if you're Colorado State. Trying to draw a hard line in the sand against BYU is not going to do anything for you. It didn't help the Pac-12. You know, and I get the Pac-12 wanted to be research institutions or whatever you think their reason was for not wanting BYU in, not to relitigate that whole conversation, but that wasn't good for the Pac-12. It didn't help BYU. It didn't help anybody. Maybe the Pac-12's still around or has more value if BYU's there. But regardless, yeah, there's no reason to plant yourself in that camp. And I like Colorado State. I like it as an idea of a school. Proximity-wise, it makes total sense. I'm glad to see them playing. I'm glad Utah's playing Utah State. The fact that some of those games went away for a while, I thought were silly.
0: We talked about how it feels like the state is kind of going to have one of those years where both Utah and BYU are good and the Jazz are turning the corner and all that sort of thing. An example of how it can go the opposite way, because I'm having Sonny Lubick flashbacks with Colorado State. Colorado and Colorado State, the Buffs and the Rams, were both awesome in the 90s. Mm-hmm. Like, really good. Both were really good programs in the 90s. Sonny was winning WAC and Mountain West championships at Colorado State and giving really good BYU and Utah teams, you know, all it could handle. Remember back to when, like, Chris Fua Mahafala was playing against Colorado State. That was the biggest game of the year. It was both, you know, it was really rolling. And then Sonny leaves and it slowly, you know, trickles off. And now it's to where Colorado State's an okay program. Colorado goes from a national championship to the absolute dregs of college football. And now maybe Dion has them as an okay program, you know, good enough to beat Georgia Tech. But how do you go from
1: in Weber State?
0: How do you go from like golden era of college football where everybody's looking at Colorado being like, oh man, that's the place to be, to just on the, you know, on kind of the P5 or whatever you want to call it, group of five level in Colorado State to, you know, Colorado when they were in the Big 12 the first time was a darn powerhouse. And it's amazing. I mean, did they just stop playing football in Denver?
1: I don't know. Do you think interests of fans and the ability to do it all had just been stretched too thin? Because if you said no, I would listen to you. Because in the 90s, when did the Avalanche start? They were in the 90s.
0: In the 90s.
1: The Broncos were always good. Broncos have always been relevant. They were, in fact, probably more relevant after what we saw last night. Probably more relevant than ever in the 90s when John Elway was there and they were one of the elite teams. The Avalanche were always good. The Avalanche were good pretty early in their existence and were winning Stanley Cups and have throughout. The Nuggets were putrid. They had a couple of okay, interesting teams. The Mutombo teams were kind of fun, but they were pretty putrid as an organization. I wonder, as the Nuggets have come back and have been really good for the last 15 years, really 10 years since Jokic got there, they've been pretty relevant. The Avalanche are good. Rockies are atrocious. Broncos are good still. Are they just spread too thin as a sports market?
0: So this is the Arizona State theory. that that Arizona State was good until the Cardinals and the Diamondbacks and the Suns were earlier. But they came to town, and then everybody stopped caring about Arizona State, and they turned into an average football
1: program. And it's interestingly relevant here as we've added an NHL team. Millers are getting a baseball team. Like, it's happening.
0: Well, we'll get one of Christian's Broncos insiders on to maybe answer some of this question, these questions, if resources or attention or whatever is diverted away from college football because it's now being drawn out by professional sports across the board. And is that something that could happen in this market? I think it's a fascinating question. So far, I don't think the Mammoth have taken a bite out of anybody.
1: No, I agree.
0: I don't think RSL has taken a bite out of anybody.
1: No, in fact, we might have been too slow to expand on some of our sports.
0: Yeah, there were people out there who wanted to go to soccer games and who wanted to go to hockey games, and they weren't Jazz fans that defected to hockey. It was an additional market of fans, which totally makes some sense. Mm-hmm.
1: And in all honesty, our football programs locally, Utah and BYU specifically, have made a jump near major leagues.
0: But,
1: they are in much bigger conferences than they used to be, which, Colorado did stand alone in the Mountain region as the only school doing that.
0: But Denver is bigger than Salt Lake.
1: It is.
0: And if it happened in Denver, it certainly could happen here. Mm-hmm. BYU makes it a little bit more unique because of the religious tie. Mm-hmm. It always has made BYU unique for a variety of reasons, but I would guess that BYU fans probably wouldn't defect. Man, and you know what? Utah fans have proven to be a really loyal fan base since the Ronnie Mack era.
1: To football,
0: right. Basketball has not been
1: the case. Maybe basketball is what Colorado football is, or Colorado State football is. Men's basketball at Utah was seemingly a golden child of sports in our state.
0: But maybe that's the hard part, because you think what comes first, the losing or the lack of support? Do you lose the support and then start losing, or do you lose and then lose the support? I think that, that's an interesting question, because then you can't bounce back. That's the hard part. If you just have a couple of bum seasons, you make a bad coaching hire, and all of a sudden the support just drops off, and then you can't get that support back. I think in a way that's what's happened to Utah basketball. Mm-hmm. They had support in the early aughts, with Andrew Bogut and then into the Luke Neville. And, it still had not fallen off like it has fallen off. But then they stopped being an elite program. Mm-hmm. And then the support just dwindled to nothing. So I don't know. It's got to be hand in hand. I don't know what the chicken or the egg. Like, if Colorado continued performing on a national championship level, would their support have fallen off just because the Nuggets got better?
1: I'd be very surprised.
0: Right.
1: But maybe something else doesn't pick up.
0: Yeah.
1: Maybe another sport doesn't capitalize whatever that sport is.
0: Because Dion had it back with the Buffs for a minute.
1: He did.
0: It doesn't feel that way anymore.
1: It does not.
0: Last time we had a Colorado guy on, we asked him that question, if you remember, and he said, it's still there, but not what it was a couple of years ago. And with Colorado State, they tried, 8-10 years ago. You can talk to Scotty G about the remodeled football stadium, because he said the sight lines really suck. Mm-hmm. But they tried, if you remember, about the time BYU was trying to get into the Big 12 the first time, Colorado State was kind of convinced that they would be in the next round of expansion, whether it's Pac-12 or Big 12, and they sunk millions into their football program. And redid the stadium and did all sorts of things, convinced that they were going to be a part of that realignment. And then realignment came and went. And now they're in the Pac-12, all right, but not the Pac-12 that they thought they were going to be joining. And it just seems like they have had real trouble getting momentum. But like Colorado, I think you can win at Colorado State. I do. I don't know why it has been so mediocre to bad for
1: barren.
0: So long.
1: Yeah.
0: I don't get it. There was one season where the guy who went to Florida and got really close with the shark. Remember who I'm talking about?
1: McElwain,
0: yeah. He had a decent season. and then the Utes beat him up in the bowl game.
1: Yeah.
0: And then Utah State has had some classic matchups with Colorado State, but it's not like the conference title was on the line.
1: No.
0: You know what I mean?
1: Mm-hmm.
0: So I wonder, and just beware, if you continue to stack bad coaching hire upon bad coaching hire, stuff gets dark.
1: No, it's it almost can be an appreciation post for or conversation about Kyle Whittingham bouncing back from 2 5 win seasons. And again, if that was the low point, was 5 win seasons in your first couple of years, or what, it was year 2 and 3 in the Pac-12, it's a very good sign for Kyle Whittingham, but good for

0: No. Well, I don't know, because you told me that nobody plays football in Colorado. And
1: it's not a great high school group.
0: No.
1: It's not a great high school recruiting grounds.
0: But I'm telling you, you should be able to recruit to either Boulder or Fort Collins.
1: I would think so, but maybe you and I are being old fuddy-duddies, because we like those towns.
0: Oh, Boulder is anything but an old fuddy-duddy town.
1: No, but you and I have an appreciation for it now that I would hope an 18-year-old football player would, or basketball player would, but I don't know, maybe they don't.
0: But Boulder is also, like, no longer a small town. It's Fort Collins, right? I always get Colorado Springs and Fort Collins. Yeah. Both Fort Collins and Boulder are basically Denver. I mean, Denver has sprawled that far. It's almost like the Colorado, especially, is like an urban campus. It is cool, though.
1: Mm-hmm.
0: If you've never been to Boulder.
1: I have.
0: All right. Well, I wonder, you know, interesting that that Colorado State is back in the picture for BYU, and both Utah and BYU playing Pac-12 teams. Mitch was on earlier. Maybe we can discuss this later. He made some good points about why on earth would BYU schedule this game. Why would they go to Fort Collins?
1: Mm-hmm.
0: They scheduled it in 2024, so it's not like this was some old grandfathered-in independence deal.
1: Right.
0: They do a return game, but it's not until like 2029. So to do a home and home with Colorado State in the first place, I don't know, kind of bizarre. Maybe Kalani wanted to get back there. He's got a favorite restaurant or something.
1: Put it on the company's dime.
0: Used to, you know, sneak out and go to this restaurant when they were players, right, and they were in town. Nostalgia. That's what I'm telling you. Yeah, now he's going back. I'm glad you remember Jim McElwain's name. I mean, he and Sharks are going to be synonymous from here on out.
1: That's tough. That's a tough beat. That's a Rex Ryan foot situation.
0: Yeah, it's tough to get away from. All right.
1: Don't get famous for the wrong thing.
0: Do not. No. You don't want to be the guy beat up by the hockey player on the golf course. No. You don't want to be the guy fornicating with a shark.
1: Well, hugging one while nude. Whatever is going on there.
2: Bang! Hey! Bang! Come on, man. Bang!
0: Oh, man. Top three stories of the day at KSLSports.com. Coming up next, Jake and Ben, 97.5, the KSL Sports Zone. Chris Fua Mahafala.
1: Yeah.
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13: 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Here's receiver Kyler Casper talking about his role in the team.
14: I came in with the mindset of just like, I'm healthy now. Obviously, I've been banged up the past 2 years, and I just wanted to show everyone what I can do healthy. And I think I've done a pretty decent job at that so far throughout spring ball, the offseason, and fall camp. Obviously, we'll see where the road keeps, you know, going from here, but just go out there every game and work my tail off.
13: This update is brought to you by Kenny J's Barbecue. Come visit Kenny J's Barbecue at the District in South Jordan. 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

0: Jacob Mann, 97.5, the KSL Sports Zone. Jake Scott, Ben Anderson. It's time for the top three stories of the day. 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All right, Christian, where do you want to start today?
1: Number one, maybe the Broncos should have flown in a week early to get used to the time change.
2: That's not what the sheet says.
1: You put Broncos shine in Monday Night Football.
2: That's as good as they're going to look all year.
1: Nobody shined.
2: They hung with the Chiefs for the first quarter. That's as good as they're going to look this season. It was 7-7 after one. They held Mahomes to a poor passing percentage, poor completion percentage early in the game.
1: Way to be a spin doctor.
2: We've seen the best of the Denver Broncos.
0: Throw picks wasn't great.
2: It's not good.
0: The vaunted Denver defense wasn't great. Kenneth Walker III ran over him, as he obviously was out to make Seattle look stupid.
2: Yeah.
0: And it was the perfect storm working right against Christian's donks.
1: You're honestly being so much nicer than I thought.
0: Taylor Swift was in the building, your wife's favorite artist, to watch your favorite team get humiliated.
2: They showed her and she got mad about it.
0: Yeah, you're Taylor Swift. They're going to show you. What's the matter with you?
2: Yeah. Don't go to the game.
0: This is now our third season with Taylor Swift involved in NFL.
2: I think, yeah.
0: Lady, they're going to show you on
2: she
0: TV.
2: Knows. Yeah.
0: Don't do the don't show me, unless maybe she had a book hanging or something.
2: She had other places to be. She could have been at the Emmys if she wanted to.
1: You see she was sitting next to Tom Cruise?
0: I did.
1: Tom, if she hands you a pamphlet.
0: Did she?
1: No. Other way around. Taylor, if Tom hands you a pamphlet, don't take it.
2: You don't think so? Well, expand your horizons. Maybe there's something out there for you.
0: Scientology?
2: It's worked for Tom.
0: I guess.
2: Yeah.
0: Maybe Taylor's already a Scientologist. Yeah. I honestly have no idea.
2: Judge anyone's religion. You do whatever you want to do. It's a free country.
0: Is that just famous people can only hang out with famous people?
2: Yeah.
0: Kind of thing?
2: At some point, there's only a few other people on the planet who are as famous as you are. So to find anyone who you can empathize with or identify with, you just have to find other mega famous people.
0: Because there's kind of an age gap there.
2: Mm-hmm.
0: Is Tom married?
2: I also suspect a lot of these people stop developing at like 20 years old. When you get that famous at 20 years old, how much more development do you have in your life? Not a lot of people age gracefully.
0: And as I said on a Hot Take Tuesday a couple of weeks ago, I think actors that do their own stunts are dumb. I think they're actually dumb people.
2: So... yeah, we did not see a good performance for the Denver Broncos. Very slow start for Patrick Mahomes, but he was lights out in the second half. And the Chiefs look good.
0: How did Christian, how did Jalen Waddle play? Big acquisition.
2: Did Jalen Waddle play? I had him on my fantasy team and got zero numbers. Yeah.
1: I've never heard that name in my life.
2: Yeah, I didn't hear it last night.
0: Big contract. You know, supposed to be throw picks as guy.
1: Traded a first round pick for him.
0: Yeah, what happened to that?
1: There was a big third down. Guess where he was? On the freaking bench.
2: Did you draft him in any of your 10 fantasy teams?
1: My one team that lost?
2: Uh-huh.
1: Jalen Waddle.
2: Jalen Waddle. So you went 9-1, though?
1: Yeah.
2: Oh, congrats. That's quite a run.
1: Thank you.
2: Is it rich?
0: All right, what's next?
2: Hey, Mahomes, Kenneth Walker III, as you mentioned, and Travis Kelce. If Travis Kelce's healthy and can put up numbers like he did yesterday, 3 catches, 71 yards, that's still a very viable team. I'm not picking them to win the Super Bowl, but that's a good team still.
0: Maybe. I think the Broncos are so terrible. It's tough to make a judgment.
2: Sure. Very possible.
0: It's like
2: trying to pick what Utah is after beating Idaho. I don't know.
0: Yeah. They might be the second worst team in the league. I'm not sure. Next.
2: But they're
1: number
2: not the
1: two.
2: Worst.
1: BYU head coach Kalani Sitake has a health update on linebacker Siale Asara.
3: More than likely, he will be questionable for this weekend. It's not season ending. We'll see what happens in this week, but I think that was the right move to just kind of be transparent with all of it. And he exited the game and didn't come back. Just want to make sure that everybody knows what we're up to and that we're just being transparent with the injuries. And so, not a season ending, but more than likely, we'll take him out of the game this weekend. Yeah, that's unfortunate because he was doing some really good things.
2: Do we continue to think these are shots at Utah?
0: Or Witt, yeah.
2: Witt specifically. And the transparency of injuries and who's playing and taking care of your players.
0: Playing injured.
2: Not forcing guys onto the field.
0: I do.
2: Yeah.
0: Why does he keep saying it?
3: Sure that everybody knows what we're up to and that we're just being transparent with the injuries.
0: Listen, I love it. I'm glad they're being transparent with it. I'm glad they're not pressuring players to play. I think it's funny that he is waving that around so much. I think it's great. I really do.
2: Chance to backfire. A, it's not like BYU hasn't put players with broken backs out on the field before. Now, Kalani didn't.
0: Different regime.
2: But Bronco did. And, look, in big moments, if BYU's got to play hurt players, they'll play hurt players. Now, hopefully not injured players, hopefully not concussed players, but guys who aren't feeling 100%, which, by the way, it's football. No one's going to be feeling 100%. They will have to play some players. And I mean, Ulave left the game hurt and came back and played. So he wasn't at 100% by the time he got back on the field. But, yes. And when you have a bye week after this week and you're expected to beat Colorado State relatively easily and then you've got a bye week, there's no reason to rush anyone back onto the field.
0: No.
2: So it's the right move. And, yeah, he's BYU's third or fourth best linebacker, so not a huge loss. But you do have to be careful. Again, we've talked about the, quote, season from hell, which is, well, you lose Raider DeMooney, and then you lose Sione Moa, and then you lose the next guy. It's just like they do add up at some point. You can only suffer so much. So you hope there's not too many casualties for BYU.
0: Now, it should not be an issue against Colorado State.
2: No, it should not.
0: All right, Christian, what's next?
1: Number three, Utah hockey legend Trevor Lewis is joining the Utah Mammoth staff in his retirement journey.
2: Before the Mammoth got to Utah, I'm not sure there was anyone more that meant more to Utah hockey, at least at the NHL level, than Trevor Lewis. So having a kid who came through here or a person who came through here as a kid, worked his way up to the NHL, became a very good player in the NHL, not a superstar, but a very good player and a recognizable name, who was instrumental somewhat in getting, what do they call it, the Frozen Fury? Some of those games played here at Delta Center, these preseason games in the NHL. To now come back and be a part of the Mammoth and certainly a part of like the youth development program, scouting, etc. I think that's the right identity. It's probably a smart move whether or not he has a huge impact on the program. Continuing to build out the culture, develop the identity of hockey in Utah beyond just the NHL is a positive.
0: I am pretty fascinated with, I guess, Ryan Smith, but the Mammoth. I'm pretty fascinated with their social experiment of turning Salt Lake into a hockey town. And again, I don't know if the Mammoth will ever overtake the Jazz in popularity and all those things. The Jazz have had such a head start. But when I say the social experiment, I love the fact that they're trying to get more ice sheets down and get more opportunities. Ben, I'm sure you went skating when you were a kid, right? If you grew up in Salt Lake and went skating when you were a kid, you had Cottonwood Heights,
2: Galvin,
0: the Galvin Center. Mm-hmm. When I was a kid, they hadn't even built the West Valley monstrosity for the Olympics, mm-hmm. so that wasn't an option. I think there was a bountiful bubble.
2: Monstrosity is a bad thing?
0: Oh, no, not a bad thing, but it's huge. That's okay. All I'm trying to say. Sorry.
2: Jeez.
0: No, it's huge. No, it's great.
2: Yeah.
0: But the Kearns, that was built for the Olympics, so that wasn't really when I was a kid. Point is, there were like four or five rinks across the Wasatch Front.
2: Mm-hmm.
0: I love the idea of...
2: Well, and you weren't playing hockey at Galvin Center.
0: Right. Oh, great point. Yeah, absolutely. I love the idea of providing opportunity for people to fall in love with sports. Mm-hmm. I don't even care what the sport is. And so if they're going to pour resources into growing the sport of hockey in this market, in this state, I think it's great and I find it interesting. To the point of this hiring, this is perfect. You take the person, you know, the hockey culture didn't just appear with the Mammoth. There was, I mean, you'll still have, you know, people like my old man will tell you about the Golden Eagles. Uh-huh. And, you know, it's been a build in this market for a while. Now it's, you know, like a rocket ship because the Mammoth are here. But find, you know, the hockey, local hockey legend and put them to work. It's a great move. And I'm truly fascinated to see all the effort that's going into growing that sport specifically here.
2: The truth is, these things now can't exist independently in a vacuum. When you have an RSL team, when the kids who go watch the game leave, you've got to find a way to continue some of that relationship.
0: That
2: and that's
0: energy.
2: How you end up with Xavier Gozo. You mm-hmm. know what I mean? When you have kids who are taking in the Mammoth and are saying, hey, I love the Mammoth, and then they go home, how do you keep that in their bloodstream? And that sounds a little dramatic, but the concept is, Well, give them a place to go put skates on.
0: Yep.
2: Put a stick in their hand. So they're not just trying to play rollerblades in a church parking lot with a hockey stick and a tennis ball. That's not good enough. You've got to do more to continue to build out that culture. And honestly, in the long run, it'll pay for itself by building fans who have more understanding of the sport. And ideally, yeah, it just becomes part of the lifeblood of the culture. The way basketball has in junior jazz is the greatest, you know,
0: that's a good example.
2: Basketball, little league basketball league there is in the country.
0: You know what's funny? You inspired a memory. I remember watching the U.S. Open, because I told you I watched the U.S. Open on Sunday, the men's final. I remember watching, I guess it was, who was it, Michael Chang and Stefan Edberg? I think it was in the final of the U.S. Open. It might have been Wimbledon. It does not matter. Mm-hmm. But I remember that match because it was amazing. And Michael Chang would just cover the entire court like he was the fastest dude ever. I remember as soon as that match ended, you know what I did?
2: Ran outside.
0: I said, Dad, we got to go hit.
2: Let's go play some
0: tennis. I said, Dad, let's go hit the tennis ball. I totally get what you're saying. I absolutely identify with that. That energy that you get from the, you know, going to watch RSL to, oh, we got to get home and kick the soccer ball.
2: You monkey see, monkey do.
0: Right, absolutely. And so that makes a ton of sense. Good for the Mammoth. It's not just, you know, I like it because it's not just marketing to sell tickets. You want to entrench hockey in this community, which makes total sense.
2: How do you get 10 more Trevor Lewis's?
0: Right.
2: How do you get 10 more? It's not 50 more. You're not going to become the hub of where players from the NHL are coming. It's not going to happen.
0: No.
2: But how do you build it up? Yeah. How do you make it so it's not the standalone item? That's a good way to do it.
0: No, some of the world's greatest skiers grow up here. Why? Because we have access to it.
2: Right.
0: And we can do it.
2: Yeah.
0: All right. Cool hire. That's awesome.
2: Yeah.
0: More next. 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
0: Utes at 50 update here on Jake and Ben. Here is the Warbird, Bird Ficklin, talking about his big throw to Wayshon Parker.
17: Into a pull and run with BP, but it was kind of who's going to take Way on the backside. They kind of forget how fast Way is, how Way can catch, and Way is a really, really great standout athlete, so to see him be able to break down the sideline, it was kind of just give him a chance and he'll go get it.
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0: 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Join Scotty G and the coach coming up from 10 to 2 at Tim Daly Nissan Southtown tomorrow, 11155 South Jordan Gateway in South Jordan. Ben, Oklahoma State might not actually be good.
1: Okay.
0: Did you see this story on perhaps a reason why Oklahoma State might have beat Oregon?
1: There's a couple of reasons why, but okay, I'm listening.
0: Well, what would you say?
1: Well, if it's the story I think you're going to say, Oregon absolutely didn't prepare for Oklahoma State in the slightest.
0: Nope.
1: That's not the reason. Uh-uh. Okay, that's kind of the rumor, is that they didn't practice for this team hardly at all.
0: Maybe.
1: They just had full expectations that they were going to walk in and steamroll them, and it was a classic trap game. Okay, so I'm glad it wasn't that one.
0: Remember we were talking about the Boris Becker thing?
1: Mm-hmm.
0: The other day, Andre Agassi figured out what Boris Becker's tell was. Dante Moore has a tell.
1: Okay.
0: If he's standing.
2: Not a tail.
0: A tell.
2: A tell.
1: A vestigial tell.
0: A tell.
2: Are you talking with an accent?
1: T-E-L-L, not T-A-I-L. Yes, he's giving away what is happening in on the play.
0: You can watch it. If it's a run play, he's standing basically balanced, Ben. I don't know if you are our listeners, like 1 foot beside the other, uh-huh. Right? If it's a pass play,
1: he's staggered.
0: He's standing 1 foot in front of the other.
1: I hope everyone's watching in video because we get to see exactly how athletic Jake is. In fact, Lloyd came storming in to see Jake's position. And
2: I told Lloyd, I said, you got to come see this.
0: And you know what's funny is nobody can see my feet. So it didn't matter.
1: Didn't matter.
2: The computer is hiding your tail.
0: It didn't make one bit of difference. But he was tipping his hand.
1: He was.
0: Oklahoma State knew what was coming. Now, the good news is now that it's kind of been put out there, that's probably a pretty easy problem to fix.
1: You'd hope so.
0: I would guess.
1: But that's got to be, if not the offensive coordinator's job, the coaching, the quarterback coach's job. To say, hey, man, you recognize what you're doing with your feet? Like, you've got to pick up on those things. If somebody on the other team can pick up on it, you've got to recognize it in your own guy.
0: Because people do realize what an enormous advantage it is if you know whether it's a run or a pass. Not what play's coming, but a run or pass. If you've ever watched a game, even a high school game, on the sidelines, the whole team screams run and pass. Mm-hmm. As soon as if you're on the bench, right, and you're watching the game, as soon as one person figures out run or pass, the whole team screams it. Because as soon as you know that, obviously, it's a huge advantage to where you go. So if you're lining up and you already know it's a run and a pass, game over.
1: It's how the Houston Astros won a World Series.
0: Yeah,
1: they knew what pitch was coming.
0: Yep.
1: It's a huge deal.
0: Game over.
1: Having a slight edge over a long enough period of time will close the gap in talent. And when you have that big of an edge of understanding, I know what play is coming. I know how to defend this a little bit better. Or I know how to align ourselves the right way so we're not falling for misdirection or whatever it is.
0: Uh-huh.
1: Yes, you have a real chance. And yes, I believe that's a very big reason why Oklahoma State was able to figure out what Oregon was doing and basically shut down that team.
0: So I have no idea if they figured it out or not. Some internet sleuth. This comes from, you know, some bozo online. But I'm guessing if some guy online
1: could spot it. No, I think there was a hint, because Utah also said this about Arkansas. I think I remember seeing something from the Oklahoma State players saying there was a giveaway on what they were doing. And then, yes, this guy has talked about it and said, yes, Dante Moore's either staggering his feet or standing balanced, and it gives away the run or the pass play.
0: Crazy. So, yeah, Oklahoma State might still stink. They just figured out a tell.
1: We'll see if Oregon can clean that up and then go on a run. My belief is also that Oregon probably just a little bit overrated. Started to hype themselves up a little bit based on what they've done in recent years, but maybe aren't quite as sustainably great as it seemed like they would be.
0: Well, listen, if they weren't prepared, that's a Dan Lanning issue. We've got to play his. Did you hear his hydration comments?
1: I did.
0: Did you hear what his comment was before the game? Let's play it. Here's what his comment was before the game, Ben, when asked about playing in the humidity.
1: Okay.
3: It looks like you guys are going to avoid the triple digits from last weekend, but I think it's still supposed to be like 95 and humid. Does that change any way how you go about in your prep or just game day execution?
4: No, good. Drink a little more water.
0: All right. Now, after the game, Dante Moore was not made available to the media. Mm-hmm. The media got a little bent out of shape, or not bent out of shape. They were just asking, well, what is
1: they
0: he?
1: They wanted to talk to the starting quarterback.
0: Is he ducking the media? Uh-huh. Yeah, this is one of Oregon's biggest losses in their history. And mm-hmm. the star, they
1: Dante Moore's going to be a top five right. pick in the draft.
0: And he just didn't come out. So then Dan Lanning at his Monday press conference yesterday was asked about Dante Moore and the media, and this is how that went.
3: Do you believe star quarterbacks should speak to media after tough losses? And what was your reaction when Dante chose not to?
4: Well, I don't think he chose not to. Did you know he's getting an IV? He's getting two IVs after the game. He's dehydrated. I think that's, I mean, this guy, he'll be speaking to you guys tomorrow. Any question that you want to ask him, you can certainly ask him. But I don't know, have you ever given an interview while you're getting an IV at the same time and getting treatment? Yeah, but does that make a little more sense? Yeah, that would make a lot. And then there's a bus and a flight you're trying to catch as well. But Dante will be here tomorrow. You can talk to Dante, right? But yeah, he's cramping up on the field. I think the first thing that we're going to do post-game is get treatment, right? Have any of our players never, like, not been available to talk?
3: One player on Saturday.
4: Yeah, that's one. And he was getting two IVs, right, after the game. He got one, and then he got another one. That's a product of being in a tough environment and great heat. He was cramping up on the field. So sorry he wasn't able to give you an interview. You could ask him about it tomorrow.
3: That information wasn't relayed.
4: Yeah, well, should it be?
3: Well, privately, yeah, we're not going to report on it.
4: So, but right before you write your article, they should say, hey, just so you guys know?
3: Yeah, so we don't misconstrue it.
4: Well, you misconstrued it. You could always ask me. Good job.
0: You could always ask me. I'm going to yell at you, but you could always ask me.
1: Well, also, does Dan talk first? Usually the coach talks before the players. So, did they not know?
0: No, this was Monday. He didn't come out after the game on Saturday.
1: No, correct. But Dan Lanning speaks after the game.
0: Uh-huh.
1: Always. Coaches always speak right after the game before the players do. So he basically says, why didn't you ask me why he didn't talk to us? Well, they did ask you on Monday. They didn't ask you on Saturday because they didn't know he wasn't coming out on Saturday.
0: Yeah.
1: So why would they ask you that right after the game if they didn't know he was coming out? That was your availability. After the coach talks, he leaves. He goes and gets the locker room and then gets ready to get back on the team plane. So no, the media never had a chance to ask Dan Lanning about it until then, and then they did ask him about it. Also, getting an IV is not getting your jaw replaced. You got a needle in your arm. Okay, you're getting some fluids put in. And that doesn't mean he has to come out and talk. Just say, hey guys, yeah, he's not going to come out and talk. And yes, should they tell him? 100% yes. Hey, he's not talking today. He's getting a little bit of treatment. Of that is very possible, Dan.
2: So that way they don't ask on Monday, hey, why doesn't your star quarterback talk after a bad loss?
1: Yeah, really easy. I talk to the Jazz people all the time. Hey, you know, he's gone now. Cody Williams isn't coming out today. He's getting treatment after the game. He's not available for practice or whatever it is. That happens all the time, Dan. All the time. That's not hard to do.
0: Well, okay. Let me put it this way. I don't believe him or Dante Moore. I believe that Dante Moore ducked the media. And now Dan is super sensitive about people saying he ducked the media. So he's running cover for his quarterback who ducked the media by yelling at the media.
1: I think you're probably...
0: because, yes, I mean, you can nitpick it and say that this doesn't make any sense, because it doesn't. And they would have said he was getting treatment. I would have asked him, do you regret not giving him more water?
1: Well, yeah, then the other part of it, yes, to set up, be like, they're fine, just drink more water. And then say, do you guys know that this man was flatlining on the table?
0: No, he was basically dead.
1: He needed fluids.
0: Well, maybe you should give him more
1: water. This man was without enough fluid.
0: I know.
1: Well, Dan, make him drink a little water, like he said he was going to.
4: Drink a little more water.
1: Avoiding the triple digits. Put a microphone in his face.
0: You know, a lot of questions to coaches and stuff are really silly, but some are really relevant. Like, it sounds like a real cliche question to say, are you worried about dealing with the humidity? But it's a really relevant thing when you're playing in 90-degree weather down in Oklahoma where it's super humid. And I know the coaches want to be tough guys, like, well, we're so tough, blah, blah, blah. But he's asking for it's a good question.
1: It is a good question.
0: And then he goes, we'll drink more water, you moron. And then
1: we're not soft
0: to come out the next Monday and be like,
1: you think I coach a soft football team?
0: Be like, he was basically
1: this
0: dead.
1: Is the Oregon Ducks we're talking about.
0: He couldn't talk to you guys because he was basically a corpse.
1: Man,
0: did you want me to give him the paddles and then walk him out here to talk
1: to
0: you
1: guys?
0: Had
1: to defibrillate him to get him back on the plane.
0: Right.
1: Did you know how hot it was out there?
0: He nearly died. Well, do you think you should have had a better plan for hydration going in? Anybody?
1: What did you want from this man? Okay, Dan.
0: But no, I think he was humiliated because he lost to a crappy team, and I think he didn't come out. I think that's exactly
1: very
0: what
1: possible.
0: Happened. And then I think the coach is, you know, blaming the messenger as usual by yelling at these people because how dare
1: what kind they, of a question
0: how
1: is that?
0: How dare they?
1: After you've been asked that exact question. It's amazing.
0: It's so amazing.
1: Good stuff.
0: More coming up next. We'll continue to talk college football. David Cobb is going to join the show of CBS Sports. Coming up next, 97.5 the KSL Sports Zone.
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0: Hey, everyone. Jake and Ben here for IFA. And guess what? Football season is here. And listen, you don't want to be the Bo Nix of Lawns.
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0: 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Time to continue to talk college football. Let's get out to the zone phone. Joining us now, I guess not over the phone, on the link. You can see him on YouTube if you want. Makes the magic happen for CBS Sports. He's David Cobb with us here on Jake and Ben. What's going on, David?
1: Hey, David.
2: Hey, what's up, fellas? I appreciate y'all having me. How you doing?
1: Appreciate you jumping on. We're doing very well. Maybe a little bit better than Dan Lanning in Oregon. We were just talking about him in the last segment. What do you make? A better accomplishment for Oklahoma State or a bigger disappointment for Oregon?
2: Maybe both. Total cop-out of an answer, but just a stunning result on both sides. I think, in a way, given the lackluster effort in week one from Oklahoma State, the idea of the Cowboys under a first-year coach having looked that bad in week one, pulling off an upset over a national title contender, over a program that's humming at the rate that Oregon is humming. And yeah, Oregon wasn't impressive in week one with the win over Boise State, but that's a quality Boise State team. And Oregon won the game despite some flaws. So for Oklahoma State, which did not beat an FBS opponent last season, to do what it did, I got to tip my hat to Oklahoma State. Now that you ask it and I talk through it, that side of it has got to be more impressive. Now, I think nationally, Oregon's downfall is going to get more attention, and understandably so when you go into the season with the hype and the accolades that team did. It's going to get more national attention. But in terms of what's maybe more shocking, it's got to be Oklahoma State. What was it, 21 games in a row they had lost against power conference opposition? I mean, something ridiculous. Or maybe that was just FBS opponents in general. And here they are defeating Oregon. So both sides of that outcome, really stunning. But I will go Oklahoma State winning being the most stunning of the two.
0: Kind of odd to have a consequential conference game in week two, but that's what BYU Arizona was. It's a big win for the Cougs. What did you think about that performance?
2: Yeah, pretty good week for you guys out there with Utah laying it to an SEC opponent there in Arkansas, and then BYU coming out of a ranked Big 12 battle looking pretty strong. And, you know, I rank quarterbacks every week, and I'm in the process of figuring out what I'm going to do with Bear Bachmeyer and Devin Dampier for this week, and they're both going to be on the rise. You know, I thought that 61-yard bomb from Bear Bachmeyer in the about midway through the fourth quarter, one, you see a level of arm strength there that you don't always see. And then two, I mean, he put it right on the guy. A freshman receiver, am I right on that?
1: Yep, Glasker.
2: Yeah, really impressive. So three touchdowns from Bear Bachmeyer in that performance. I really like what I saw. And I think when you look at the Big 12 as a whole, the fact that Texas Tech has not looked overwhelmingly impressive through two games, it solidifies the take I had going into the season, which is that BYU is going to win the Big 12. So, I mean, we'll see. They obviously don't play each other, unfortunately. But I'm certainly not moving off that opinion based on what I've seen so far.
1: How big of a sample size will you need to see from Morgan Scalley and the Utes before you feel comfortable, I guess, having a vision on them? They've looked really good through 2 weeks, but it's 2 weeks.
2: Yeah, I would certainly take the caveat of Arkansas being way down. I mean, y'all can see that. I don't have to explain that to you. That is not a typical SEC team at this point in time with Ryan Silverfield in year one. They just feel like they're light years behind the rest of the conference. Nonetheless, don't let that detract from an uptick in competition from week one and just a very dominant performance. You know, I think the concern going into the year was, all right, how's Devin Dampier going to look with a new OC? They brought the guy over from Utah State. But, you know, was he just a product of the system a year ago? The answer to that to me has been no. Like, I think Devin Dampier has looked really good in a new system. And so, you know, also Utah lost some key players on both offensive lines. I mean, Kyle Whittingham did take a few key defensive players with him to Michigan. So, yeah, I mean, I certainly have my questions. I feel really good about them so far. It's been a really good start for Morgan Scalley. And I think the retention of Dampier and his what seems to be comfort in that system are you know, highly encouraging. It feels like the DNA of the program has withstood the coaching change. And I think that's really what you wanted to see. So long as that transpired, you really don't have a whole lot of doubts about Utah. And it certainly seems like that DNA is still intact.
0: I'm sticking with Utah. My ultimate question is going to be, what did you think about how the offense looked and how aggressive it was? But let me add context on why I'm asking. And it has to do with Kyle Whittingham as you bring him up. You know, for years, Kyle went through a bunch of offensive coordinators, right? And the offense always got the blame. If Utah struggled or lost a game, they weren't supposed to lose. It's just, Witt had this mantra of protect the defense, and it was just the way he coached. But ultimately, you had to think, is Witt the reason why the offense is always kind of clunky? And then he leaves and goes to Michigan, which they're off to the most Kyle Whittingham start ever, where they kind of bump and skid against an inferior team with a clunky offense. And they get a big win against a really good team because the defense is so good and the offense gives them just enough. But with Utah, they have this overly aggressive, uberly creative offense, and it's such a contrast. I'm curious to what you think about how that offense actually looks.
2: Well, I think so long as you're utilizing Devin Dampier's legs, then you're doing it right, because he's a unique talent. I think he's one of the, maybe the best power four running quarterback. And that is such a weapon, especially when, you know, relative to the national scene, Utah's never been known for, nor do I think it currently has, like, elite game changing. Like, you've obviously seen, like, great returners at Utah and occasional game breakers at receiver, but, like, nobody's mistaken the Utah receiving core for Ohio State.
0: No, certainly not.
2: Nor is Devin Dampier necessarily regarded for being an elite downfield passer. I think he's 2 of 10 on air yard throws of 20 plus yards, but that's fine. Like, that's okay. Like, you don't have to fix that. He's an accurate short to intermediate thrower and a really good runner. And so it really doesn't matter what you do schematically, so long as you lean into the strengths. And you always wonder when you get a new coordinator, is this the, oh, I run my system my way and I cram my personnel into my system and that's that? Or do you have a coordinator who can mold and shift and shape to the strengths of his personnel? And I think from what I've seen through a small sample size, it seems to be the latter. And that's a positive. That's what you want. So the Big 12 is feels so wide open because of Texas Tech's uneven start, right? And we'll learn more about them on Friday night against Houston. Learn more about Houston in that game. Are they for real? Are they going to be a serious factor in this conference? But I don't sense this slip that maybe everybody was sort of waiting for with Utah. It's early. But if you're looking for it in the offensive return so far, I don't see it. Maybe I'll be proven wrong on that, but your larger point on Kyle Whittingham is well taken. I mean, the Michigan offense has not looked
1: good.
2: Fixed. No, it has not looked fixed. Like, there was this idea that, oh, they just needed to kind of reset and that it would be, you know, they would get past some of the issues they had offensively. But no, that has not been the case. Partially probably because Bryce Underwood's not as willing of a runner as Devin Dampier. And I think that's going to be something that Michigan's got to work through.
1: So the Big 12's biggest non-conference wins so far are certainly Oklahoma State beating Oregon, which is great. But I don't think anyone's really expecting Oklahoma State to compete for the Big 12 title. And I don't know, maybe Colorado beating Georgia Tech because nobody was expecting it. But there's not a lot else to write home about. Where are you on the Big 12 today, especially because, yeah, Texas Tech has looked pretty shaky in their first couple of games?
2: Yeah, I mean, you go back to last year and BYU's 11-1 going into that Big 12 championship game, right? If I recall that correctly, they lose that game and they're not even in the playoff. And that's a brutal place to be in as a conference when, you could be 11-1 in your regular season in a P4 league. And then you lose to a dominant Texas Tech team twice and you're still not getting into the playoff. And the problem that I see for the Big 12 and its top dogs, well, you can look at it one of two ways. You could be like, well, Texas Tech doesn't play BYU or Utah, so that sets up Texas Tech to have a really good season. But at the same time, it means that Texas Tech isn't going to have the ability to prove itself and show the playoff committee against two of the better teams in the league why it deserves to be in. You get what I'm saying? If they do take a second loss maybe in the Big 12 championship game, and you can flip that the other way too. Now, for BYU, you you know, they do have Notre Dame this year. I think that's wonderful. I think that's fantastic. Why? Because if you end up in the same situation a year ago where you're 11-1 and you lose in the Big 12 championship game, but you played Notre Dame and that's your loss, or if you lost to somebody else and you upset Notre Dame, oh, well, all of a sudden we're looking at BYU totally different because they either have a win against Notre Dame or they're unbeaten and they're only aside from a loss to Notre Dame. And so when you get down to splitting hairs, like we'll probably be doing with the first and second place teams in the Big 12, you know, I think that could work in BYU's favor. But I mean, I ran an analysis of Power Four schedules, and I have Texas Tech's schedule rated as the lowest in all of the Power Four. So that should send off alarm bells over even a single loss in Lubbock. Obviously, if you win the Big 12, you're going to be in the playoff. That's just the way the playoff works now. The Power Four champions are guaranteed a spot. But yeah, I think the fact that the heavyweights, at least who we think are the heavyweights, don't necessarily really play each other, that presents some interesting fodder for debate over whether that's a good thing or actually kind of a bad thing for the league.
0: What do you think about Texas's win over Ohio State? Does that cement them as the best team at the moment?
2: Yeah, I would say so. Certainly the most impressive victory of the season. Now, you can't erase the fact that for 40 minutes, Texas didn't look good. But at the end of the day, a rally for the ages in the fourth quarter to beat the number one ranked team. You come back from three scores down. I mean, that has not been accomplished against the number one ranked team in this century. So you obviously give them all the credit in the world for the win. And then you throw in the fact that Oregon lost. You throw in the fact that we haven't seen Indiana or Georgia play anybody with a pulse to this point. LSU backs up a really impressive win over Clemson in week one with a dud of a performance against Louisiana Tech, sleepwalking, looking ahead to the big game against Ole Miss this weekend. So, yeah, when you sort of shake it out, I'm not going to begrudge somebody who would vote Indiana or somebody else, you know, like a Georgia number one, maybe an LSU because of what they did in week one. But, I mean, if you're looking at who has the most impressive win in college football, beating Ohio State is, without question to me, the most impressive victory.
1: Does anything Bill Belichick does this year at North Carolina matter? I mean, like, is this a long-term relationship? Is that the goal for either side necessarily? Because, honestly, he's off to a better start than I expected.
2: Well, I got to hand it to Bill Belichick. He is in a long-term relationship. you know, I mean, hey, he's made his romantic relationship lasts longer than I thought it would. Now it does feel like the forces are beginning to conspire against him, because now you have the firing of GM Michael Lombardi. His son, Steve Belichick, remains on medical leave as the defensive coordinator. There is, according to local media reports, there an internal investigation into the football program. And I hate to be jaded, but to me, that feels like circumstances that are leading up to a situation where a firing with cause could be on the table. Well, Bill Belichick could make that less appetizing if he were to go into Clemson and beat Clemson this week. He could make that less appetizing if he were to pull a stunning upset of Notre Dame in week five. But I'm not sold based on a week zero win in Ireland over TCU on the fact that North Carolina has made some huge stride in year two. To me, this still feels like it's a very lackluster, subpar on-field product that is not even at the standard of what they had under Mac Brown. Well, you don't fire Mac Brown and go out and hire Bill Belichick only to underachieve relative to the Mac Brown standard. So unless they really show something here over these next few weeks, I'd be shocked if this is a, quote, long-term relationship. I'll give them this. The defense looks a little better. And then you got Bobby Petrino as the offensive coordinator. So I guess I'll give it one more week before I really say that it's just the same as it was a year ago. I think they could be marginally better. I think Petrino's an innovative enough offensive play caller to give them some juice and give them some pop. I don't feel like it's working out. I feel like the off-field issues are going to be a lot to overcome there for North Carolina over the course of the season. And they do have a relatively challenging schedule, by certainly by ACC standards.
0: I know Bill just recently wrote a book, but his next book should be about how to destroy your legacy in just a few short months. It would be a real page turner. Hey, David, thank you for jumping on with us. We greatly appreciate it. Of course, we'll follow all of your great work at CBS Sports. Thank you very much.
1: Thanks, David.
2: Hey, no problem. Thanks, guys.
0: Appreciate you. There you go. That's David Cobb of CBS Sports.
1: May we all strive for marginal improvement, like Bill Belichick.
0: Marginal improvement. Step number one, start dating a 23-year-old.
1: Where I would disagree with David, though, I thought he was really sharp. I thought that was a really good interview.
0: Yeah, he was great.
1: He said this. I'm not totally disagreeing with him. Oregon's loss nationally hurts them more than I think Oklahoma State's win will springboard them into relevancy. Now, maybe I'm totally wrong. Maybe Oklahoma State is legitimate. Maybe they end up being much better and winning a lot more games. I mean, they only won two last year. Maybe they end up getting to a bowl game this year. I guess it's possible. And if they play as well as they did against Oregon, whether they can read the quarterback's feet or not, that would be a huge success because they were one of the laughingstocks of P4 college football last year and the year before. But Oregon's downfall is, I think, the big part of this.
0: I agree with you.
1: Because they're going to lose a Big Ten game, and then it's going to be really hard to put them in the playoff with an Oklahoma State loss.
0: I mean, anytime Oregon loses to anybody not named, what, there's only like five teams in the whole country Oregon's actually allowed to lose to.
1: Yeah. Indiana.
0: So,
1: Ohio
0: of course,
1: State, if, Penn State.
0: I don't even Maybe think
1: Michigan.
0: Penn State's
1: yeah,
0: on
1: Penn
0: that
1: State
0: list.
1: Might not be.
0: Yeah, there's only, I mean, in the entire country, they can lose to Georgia.
1: Mm-hmm.
0: They can lose to Ohio State, as you mentioned. They can lose to Michigan, as you mentioned.
1: Not a whole lot, though.
0: Who else is it acceptable for Oregon to lose to?
1: Yeah.
0: So, yeah, if they lose to Oklahoma State, that's a way bigger deal.
1: Yeah.
0: Oklahoma State, currently where their program is, it's a big deal for them to beat TCU, let alone beat Oregon.
1: Yeah.
0: So, yeah, I agree with you. It'll be certainly a stain on their record, regardless of what Oklahoma State does in the Big 12, because Oregon's supposed to beat every Big 12 team. Oregon just beat Texas Tech in the playoff.
1: Let's see. Oklahoma State plays Murray State now. I can't believe they lost to Tulsa. Because if they

0: Houston, Colorado, Iowa State, Kansas State, Texas Tech, Arizona State, Kansas. That's their entire schedule. Look, if they were to just knock off Central Florida, who might be without their quarterback for a while, has got a hamstring injury. Colorado, Colorado's not any good. Iowa State, new coaching staff, though the defense looks okay. And Kansas, the last week of the season, it's a hell of a season. You get to 6 wins, 7 wins. You might have been able to do that without beating Oregon, but losing to Tulsa, it just throws such a bizarre wrench into all of it.
1: Yeah, because I honestly don't think they're that good. They they punched above their weight against Oregon, but I do think things like you figure out a tell, like they did apparently with Dante Moore, that goes a long way to snag one that you're not supposed to get.
0: Clearly a must.
1: And if you're the quarterback barely survives the game because of dehydration, it's rough.
0: We're lucky he's still with us. Oregon plays Portland State this weekend. That'll be a bounce back win. They go at USC. It'll be interesting to see if USC is actually any good. I'm not buying it. Bye week, UCLA, Nebraska, at Illinois, home against Northwestern. I mean, just a dog of a middle of a schedule. Maybe UCLA's okay. And then Ohio State, Michigan, Michigan State, Washington. They probably lose at least one more game. And if you lose one more game, you're not in the playoff this year. And that represents a big disappointment.
1: All right, stay tuned. Big thanks to David Cobb for jumping on with us. If you only caught part of that, we will get it up in podcast form wherever you get your podcasts or KSLSports.com. 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
3: More or less, the pace is pretty good across the valley on the freeways. 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
8: Your BYU at 30 update. Here's Andrew Gentry on how they performed against the Wildcats.
9: Felt like we did some good things as an O-line, especially look at that four-minute drill at the end to really kind of seal the deal and run the ball a lot, and that's kind of a test of your O-line and your will against their will and see what you can do, and felt like we did some good things there. A lot of things to clean up, though, too. There's things that we can clean up in protection, things that we can clean up in the run game. Arizona's a really good defense that does some things to confuse you, and there's a couple plays where they confused us, but overall, happy with how we played and looking forward to get better this week and then play against Colorado State and give them our best.
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0: Jake and Ben, 97.5 DKSL Sports Zone. Yeah, we might have to get to some of those Adam Silver cuts today. Put on some sunscreen and went outside and gave some comments.
1: Talked a little bit about ownership in the NBA. Talked a little bit about Portland. He talked about expansion. So, yeah, there's definitely some stuff there. You know what we haven't talked about enough, and before we turn the page on last week's games, what a development Wayshon Parker has had this season for Utah. He's been just so much better than he was last year, I thought. I thought he was pretty disappointing last season. And maybe that's a little too harsh, but he's got 6 touchdowns through 2 games. And again, I know it's not the most noteworthy 2 opponents you're ever going to play, but he had 9 all of last year. He's got 6 already, which leads the conference. I thought he was by far the best player on the field against Arkansas. Him turning into the weapon I thought he was supposed to be coming out of Washington State would be huge for the Utes. And while it's fun to look at Kevin McGivin's offense and look at the crazy lineups and formations, et cetera, before the play starts, having a guy like Wayshon Parker that just makes plays is the single most important thing you've been able to have at Utah consistently over the last 20 years. And I think that's going to continue. I think having a running back who's really hard to slow down is really, really beneficial.
0: Well, I think the way he's doing it is interesting. I do not think you're wrong, but we've heard some things about Wayshon Parker coming in that usually means something other than what they're saying. Mm-hmm. Like when a coach says, oh, we're really going to try and get this running back involved in the passing game, they're usually bringing it up because they can't get it done on the ground. Mm-hmm. They're usually bringing it up because either they're a air raid style offense that doesn't run the ball, that is trying to say, oh, we actually do because we throw it to the running back, or they're trying to cover up for the fact that the running back's not going to get 20 carries because the running back's not good enough to do that. Right. So you have to find other ways to basically manufacture a run game. It's like saying we've got multiple guys at quarterback. Usually it's one of those red flag comments that you're like, oh, you just don't have a dude at running back. Uh-huh. And that's all what we heard about Wayshon Parker. And we actually heard Morgan Scali, was it yesterday in his press conference, talk about how unselfish Wayshon Parker is because he only got 10 carries against Arkansas. And in a game, they're rolling the other team, and you'd think you'd just be giving him the ball over and over again to run out the clock. He only got 10 carries, and he only got 53 yards. But you know what he did have is he had, what, don't do math on the air, Ben, but he had 65 passing yards on 5 receptions, meaning he had over 100 yards in total production, and he did have 3 touchdowns, which is another way to gauge effectiveness, certainly. But usually running backs are going to base their value on, I want 20 carries a game, and I want to get 100 yards. And if I don't get that, I'm going to be complaining about being underutilized. And so to get overall 15 touches and be satisfied with that, even though in a box score, no national bozo is opening up that box score and having the same opinion as Ben Anderson.
1: I think that's totally fair. You know You're what right. I mean? You look at him and you say, well, he's not getting to 100 yards on the ground. He's not getting these big carry numbers a la, I mean, LJ Martin's not been a great example this year because I don't think he's gotten in the end zone yet. Am I right on that?
0: I think didn't he?
1: Well, he certainly didn't against Arizona. He only had 98 yards only, but there is, again, that point, that 100-yard marker that we talk about a lot with running backs. Yeah, we're not seeing that from Wayshon, and he fell short of 1,000 yards last year. Some of those things that we look as traditional check marks for running backs, he's not hitting.
0: No, he's going to fall short again at this pace.
1: Right. He's averaging 62 rushing yards a game right now.
0: But his production has been awesome, and he's got a bunch of touchdowns, and he's really helped his team win. And he's got Ben Anderson coming on the radio and saying he's the best player on the field. It's almost selfless. Does that make any sense?
1: Yeah, absolutely.
0: It's almost selfless for a guy that only had 15 touches and only 10 of those were carries for a running back.
1: No, to the point where this is why I kind of wanted to bring him up. We barely mentioned him yesterday, and he was a very, very important part of Utah's win over Arkansas. Now, Utah could have played the twos and beaten Arkansas, but I think Wayshon Parker is starting to turn into is offering production in a way that is as valuable as I expected him to be, even if it's not in the fashion I expected. I thought he would be more of a traditional Zach Moss type of running back or...
0: Well, in all honesty, he should be. 10 is way too few.
1: Yeah.
0: 10 carries is too few for that guy. So here I am giving him credit for being selfless and not needing 20 carries. But honestly, they need... Devin Dampier had 11 carries and he had 10. You know, shave off a few of those 11.
1: And I don't like how much we're seeing...
0: Yeah,
1: Devin Dampier run, to be honest with you. Same with Bird Ficklin. It's a little bit too much.
0: I'd say run the Warbird all you want because he just needs touches.
1: He needs
0: run,
1: touches.
0: Whatever.
1: And you need to incorporate him.
0: Yeah. So I would say the Warbird had two carries against Arkansas. That needs to go up a little bit.
1: But last year, Wayshon Parker had 13 receptions total.
0: Yeah.
1: He has 8 already this year. I mean, he's going to demolish that number. He had 185 receiving yards last year. He's got 88 already this season. And again, he had 3 total receiving touchdowns last year. He's already matched that number. So he is finding a way to be impactful. And credit Kevin McGivin for doing it. I'm with you. I think traditionally I'd like to see him get some more of those just kind of traditional running back opportunities. And he's got to prove that he can actually do it. Now, last year, again, he led the conference in 6.6 yards per carry. He was productive. It was an entirely different offensive line blocking for him to free him to hit some of those gaps and pick up that yardage. But he is impacting the offense in a big way. But we've talked about, hey, looks like Utah might have a couple of receivers that actually can make some plays. Or, hey, look at how fun it is what Devin Dampier and Warbird are able to do together. And I think Wayshon's just been a little unsung. So he's been good. That's a major piece for Utah. Him not maybe producing at the level I expected last year was one of the disappointments on an otherwise very good team.
0: I don't think you can call last year for him a disappointment.
1: I think that's fair if you don't want to.
0: Utah was the third leading rushing team in the whole dang country.
1: Right, and they've got two other really good running backs on the team. They just also play quarterback.
0: Right. I don't know if you can call anything that had to do with Utah's run game last year a failure. This year, I guess you were expecting maybe more from a yardage standpoint or a production standpoint or whatever. And you're getting that just in a unique way, and it's a good team thing for him. But if I'm him, I want more than 10 carries.
1: That's fair.
0: If he's, you know, the most dynamic guy on the field, which you could certainly make that argument. But he averaged 5.3 yards a carry. I mean, feed that beast.
1: Mm-hmm. But if he's getting in the end zone, and that's the best way to use him. Again, I do worry about how much we're seeing the quarterbacks in our state run. I also just think that is where quarterbacks are in college football. You're going to run your quarterback. It's got to be one of your best athletes on the field, and he's got to go out there and make plays with his legs. In fact, it's the only answer that Michigan seemingly is going to have this year for Bryce Underwood is you just got to get out there and have him run. We just talked to David Cobb in the last segment, and Bryce Underwood does not want to run as often as Devin Dampier does. Devin's just really good at it. So was Bird Ficklin.
0: Well, I don't think you have to run in college football, but if you're not a dynamic passer, it's the way you are effective.
1: Right.
0: So if you're not John Elway, but you're a dual threat guy, then that's how you're the quarterback at the University of Utah or at BYU. I think Bear showed, you know, some throwing ability, as I guess, you know, Devin Dampier has shown some as well. But I mean, if you just specifically made Devin Dampier a quarterback, it's probably not going to go that well.
1: No, he's got to be a danger with his legs.
0: Yeah, he's got to run some. Our guest, David Cobb, just called him the best running quarterback in the country. Mm-hmm. I just don't know if you want to run him 11 times.
1: In games where you don't have to.
0: In games where you really don't have to.
1: Yeah.
0: I mean, we were talking about the Bear running 5 or 6 times a game. What did the Bear run against? He only ran it 6 times against Arizona, which I think is a more manageable number for that guy. So I don't know. I don't know if you can dial Dampier back. I don't know if you can have him, because a lot of these are calling his own number, right, in the zone read.
1: Mm-hmm.
0: You know, he's got to make the right read. So,
1: well,
0: I don't know.
1: Maybe then if you are Kevin McGivin, you've got to not even give an opportunity to have the option. Get rid of some of the option situations.
0: But that's their whole offense.
1: No, it is. It's part of their offense.
0: It's the
1: major part of what they do.
0: Service Academy on acid, I was talking about. The option is their offense. BYU, the zone read, and the option is not their offense.
1: Right.
0: Most of the Bear runs are... they call him to run. Like, he takes the shotgun snap and then he runs up the gut. Picture the Arizona game last year.
1: Mm-hmm.
0: And not that BYU doesn't run any zone read, but it's not their offense.
1: No.
0: It's Utah's offense.
1: Mm-hmm.
0: So you've got to tell him to give it when he should keep it occasionally, even if it's 100% not the right call. But honestly, he's so good at it, it's tough to be all that critical.
1: Dampier. Yeah, absolutely.
0: He's so good at running that offense, running the option offense. It's tough to be all that critical about his decision-making because he's really not making wrong decisions.
1: No, he's been very good. Every time he gets hit, I cringe because, I don't know, maybe I'm wired that way and that's not how coaches feel anymore. I'm sure the coaches still feel that way somewhat. But yeah, I would try and find ways to do it a little bit less.
0: I'm sure Tom Osborne cringed every time Tommy Frazier got hit back in the old Nebraska days. But mm-hmm. that's the offense.
1: Yeah, and look,
0: that's
1: Utah,
0: the offense you run.
1: Utah might be able to win the Big 12 this year, and it'll be if Devin Dampier stays healthy and continues to do this with Wayshon and with Warbird. That's how they can do it.
0: And it's honestly the reason you pay Warbird, because you right. are running an offense that will likely get your quarterback hurt. Mm-hmm. So you've got to have another one. I mean, it's the whole reason they don't run any option in the NFL. It's because the quarterback's going to die.
1: Too valuable.
0: But in college, defenses aren't quite fast enough to make it that risky, because it's always, always, always been a really effective offense. Mm-hmm. It's just dangerous to run with your quarterback, and most teams don't want to risk that position anymore. But the only reason that the service academies can play Division I football, the only reason, is because of that offense and just how effective that it is. Mm-hmm. I always thought it was interesting when Paul Johnson went to Georgia Tech, we were going to see the service academy option at a real D1 bigger school. Mm-hmm. And it worked okay, but it wasn't really anything to write home about. Certainly not the old Tom Osborne Nebraska teams, but it's the whole reason I'm intrigued with Utah's offense, because it's the most creative option offense I've seen maybe ever.
1: And I would suspect that we've kind of only seen the tip of the iceberg. I think this is going to keep getting crazier. I think it's going to get more bizarre, and hopefully in a fun way. Hopefully not in this got a little bit too cute if you're a Utah fan. I think you're going to see more dynamism from Bird as a passer, from Dampier as a passer, and then maybe even finding different ways to line up with Wayshon Parker.
0: Coming up at the top of the 4 o'clock hour, we're going to talk to Kevin White. Love Kevin. He's Scotty G's color analyst on the Utah State radio broadcast, but of course, Utah State quarterback, all around good dude. With the Aggies going to Utah, we thought it would be a good week to check in with Kevin. So stay tuned for that. That's coming up at the top of the 4 o'clock hour. It's Jake and Ben, 97.5 the KSL Sports Zone.
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1: 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Speaking of Wayshon Parker, here's his thoughts on his performance against Arkansas.
8: I mean, it felt fantastic going home, seeing the recording of how I did, but I feel like I can still put more on the table. I feel like I could have had a fourth touchdown, but it's okay. I'm going to still aim for more.
1: No matter the occasion, Kenny J's Catering delivers bold, smoky barbecue. 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

0: Jacob Mann, 97.5, the KSL Sports Zone. Hey, join Scotty G and the coach from 10 to 2 at Tyndale Nissan Southtown. Coming up tomorrow, 11155 South Jordan Gateway in South Jordan. Ben, you read a little breaking news there during the break. You want to hit us with that?
1: Per Gabe Feldman, sports law guy, who I think a lot of people have probably seen on social media, the Protect College Sports Act just received the 60 votes needed to proceed. The bill will now move to the Senate floor for consideration, where amendments remain possible. A final vote may come next week and then must get through the House, but this is the closest we have ever come to passing comprehensive federal legislation for college sports.
0: Wild. Now, it's the chances of it getting through the House. Certainly getting through the House in a timely fashion are basically slim to none.
1: But it can't get through the House if it doesn't get here first.
0: Right.
1: So these are all steps in that direction if you think it's positive or not.
0: In danger of doing a political segment, what did you think of Ted Cruz being on Game Day talking about specifically this legislation? Ted Cruz, the senator from Texas, but also the co-sponsor
1: of this bill
0: with Alyssa Slotkin, right?
1: What's her name from the state of Washington?
0: Cantwell.
1: Maria Cantwell.
0: That's right.
1: If there was ever a time to have a politician on a sports show, this is it. He wrote or co-wrote a bill designed to talk about college athletics. So I think in that sense, it's absolutely appropriate. Do I understand there was some pushback from people saying, hey, why are we not giving the players a chance to argue back against this and say why a lot of players don't want this because it's capping their earning potential? Sure, I get that. But if you're ever going to have a politician on a sports show, have it be the person who wrote the bill that they're trying to get passed. Yeah, I don't actually have a huge problem with it, but I know a lot of people did. You?
0: Oh, I have no problem with it. And in fact, it gave –
1: You didn't break your television at home when you
0: saw it? No, it made me kind of frustrated. It made me frustrated with the response because, listen, you can hate Ted Cruz all you want. You can disagree with his politics all you want. But he's got legislation that directly affects college sports, and he went to the biggest college sports platform from a media standpoint that we have to make an argument for a bipartisan piece of legislation. If he went on College Game Day to do a stump speech for his reelection, or if he went on College Game Day to talk about
1: dunking on Mamdani,
0: whatever. That's totally inappropriate. But for a politician who has written legislation that directly affects the audience of that particular show, I honestly can't think of anything more appropriate. And sure, I mean, if the players want equal representation, I guess I'm not against it.
1: Yeah,
0: but
1: that's totally fair.
0: I mean, of all things to get bent out of shape about, it just bugs me because, okay, you don't like the politician. Can we focus on what is
1: – why he's there.
0: Why – what is being done?
1: Yeah.
0: Can we focus on – right? Ben, I doubt and I feel comfortable speaking for you on this, but I doubt there is a single politician on the planet that you 100% agree with,
1: of course,
0: 100% of the time, and that you think is doing the right thing 100% of the time. But I know you, and you have pet little issues that are really important to you. And if any politician were to take up one of those issues, you would not only listen, but not throw out the baby with the bathwater because you don't agree with the politician 100% of the time.
1: Right. Outside of Rob Blagojevich, there's nobody I've ever agreed with 100% of the time.
0: Good one.
1: That was my
0: nice
1: guy.
0: Yeah, nice pull. Good one. So if the people angry on the talk snap want to say, I disagree with this legislation because I don't think it's fair to the players. I disagree with Ted Cruz because I don't think it's fair for the players. And I'm mad about that. Absolutely fair play.
1: Yeah, for sure.
0: But to be mad at the mouse for putting that interview on seems ridiculous. And I love dragging the mouse. I thought it was 100% relevant. And if people came away from that more educated on the legislation, I think that is better for the issue at hand on either side. Because maybe people watch it and say, ooh, I don't like that idea. That doesn't sound good. But to blast the
2: like that?
0: To blast the mouse for doing it, and it's just because you hate Ted Cruz, like, have a little more sophisticated take.
1: I'm sure Ted knew what he was walking into. You go into a college campus as any politician, you're going to get booed. Oh. It doesn't matter which side of the aisle you're on. People will come out and boo you. And by the way, I think that's what college campuses are for. I think that I have no problem
0: I'm fine with that too. Oh, I guarantee that guy gets booed everywhere he goes.
1: Yeah. So if the kids want to go out there and make a joke of Ted Cruz while he's on ESPN, I actually don't have a problem with that. But ESPN having him on in the first place, I'm with you. I think that's just fine. It is the biggest issue right now in sports.
0: In sports.
1: What he is trying to address is the biggest issue and potentially a fatal flaw of college sports if it doesn't get addressed.
0: And if he takes it to Fox, it doesn't get any Fox News.
1: Uh-huh.
0: If he takes it to Fox News, or I just picked a cable network, I mean any of them, you're not hitting the audience.
1: Right.
0: It doesn't get any traction because what percentage of Fox News viewers even care about sports in the first place?
1: Right.
0: Maybe it's 50. I don't know. But with ESPN College Game Day, 100% of the audience is interested in that issue.
1: Totally with you.
0: So anyway, there you go. There's the political screed.
1: So anyways.
0: I have no idea, by the way, why anybody would want to be a politician. You know, I mean, your local county council guy must get booed everywhere he goes, right?
1: Yeah, no one's ever like, that was really enjoyable for me, that politician stretch of my life.
0: I watched, when I was doing the announcing for the Days of 47 parade, I watched Governor Cox go right by my intersection in a float or whatever, and he had some guy just screaming at him, standing right by the lamppost, just screaming at him about something. I don't even
1: out Christian for being there. I don't.
0: Oh, yeah, I don't think it was Christian. It could have been. It was before I met Christian. But I just wondered, what do you just get booed and yelled at? No
1: I'm
0: matter
1: a Deidre guy.
0: Who would have signed
1: Christian.
0: Up for that?
1: Be nice. Relax. Yeah, I'm with you. Not for me.
0: Just going to the grocery store and some idiot's yelling at me all the time.
1: My grandpa ran for Senate. I don't know why, but.
0: No.
2: How'd he do?
1: Poorly. Lost. Lost bad.
0: I don't know why anybody would sign up for that.
1: Anyways.
0: But yeah, it's not the first time Ted Cruz has been booed, I assure you.
1: Right. Yeah, he knew what he was walking into.
0: He sure did. Coming up next, excited about this, we're going to talk to Kevin White. Aggie quarterback, former Aggie quarterback. He's also Scott Gerard's color analyst on the Utah State broadcast. We'll ask him what he thinks about the Utes, what he thinks about the Aggies coming off a tough loss against Washington, but absolutely battled, had a chance to win that one. We'll get Kevin's thoughts on it coming up next. It's Jake and Ben, 97.5, the KSL Sports Zone.
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0: 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It's the Beehive Meals Hero of the Week. All right, let's get out of the zone phone. Joining us now, he is the color analyst for the Utah State radio broadcast, of course, alongside Scott Girard, but a Utah State quarterback as well. He is Kevin White with us here on Jake and Ben. What's going on, Kevin?
1: Hey, Kevin.
2: Hey, boys. How we doing?
1: Doing terrific. Let me ask you, were you more surprised by what happened in game one in the loss or the bounce back against Washington?
2: Wow, great question. I certainly was very taken aback by the performance against Idaho State. Now, Idaho State is now 3-0, and they're playing pretty well. That's a pretty good football team, but still, you would think that you'd have the advantage there, especially at home with the athletes that you do have. But, you know, when you turn it over four times and have three fourth down stops, effectively seven turnovers, it's hard to win a game like that. But then you turn around against Washington on Saturday, you still turn it over three times, negative three in the turnover battle, but then you stayed with it. You competed like crazy, and the field position had a huge impact in that game, and certainly the way that Bronco Mendenhall managed that game was different. So to answer your question, really surprised by game one, really pleased, if I'm being really honest, coming out of game two against Washington, saying that defense may keep you in most of your games throughout the course of the season.
0: I was listening to the end of the game to your broadcast, and I thought you and Scotty do a really terrific job. Utah State's lucky to have such a great broadcast, but it seemed to me like you thought maybe the Aggies were moving a little slow, didn't have kind of the urgency at the end. How do you think they did manage that critical, you know, last possession?
2: You know, and Coach Mendenhall got asked that question in his press conference yesterday, and he came back and said, I would have done it the same way over again. I just felt like when, especially you're down 16-7, you know, you really wanted to try to score before you hit that 2-minute timeout. You'd already burned a second timeout on that drive, so you only had one timeout remaining. I just felt like the play calling and the ability to get back to the line of scrimmage quickly, there was not the sense of urgency that I would have expected to try to get a score if you could, even if it was a field goal, before that 2-minute timeout, because once you burn that second timeout, you're only left with an onside kick opportunity. Well, as it played out, Washington gets the onside kick. They end up throwing a pass on first down, which was dropped. Now that changed everything because you could still use that last timeout and still get the ball back, which is exactly what happened. I just felt like on the drive that they scored their touchdown on to make it a 16-14 game, they could have certainly gone a little bit quicker in that 2-minute offense and get back to the line of scrimmage a little bit more effectively, get that ball snapped with a few seconds remaining. That's where I would have liked to have seen the urgency play out a little bit more.
1: Not a lot of offensive production and too many turnovers from the quarterbacks, but what have you seen from the two quarterbacks that we've seen in the first two games?
2: You know, game one, McKay Hillstead was the starter. Bronco had named him the starter in the spring. A great leader, voted as a team captain. My biggest concern about McKay, and you know, he's had to battle this his whole life, which is his stature. You know, he's a 5'10 on a good day, and certainly he was going okay early in the game against Idaho State. He ends up hurting his arm, and certainly injuries have been a real trouble spot for McKay throughout his career. He battled that as a freshman when he was at Utah State in 2023. That right arm got banged up a little bit in the second quarter, and he certainly wasn't the same after that. Ended up throwing three interceptions. I really like what I saw out of Grady Brosterhouse. He's a, you know, 5-year player, played 4 years at Virginia, but threw only one pass in 4 years. So he never got the real game experience. That's an area where Grady on Saturday against Washington, getting people to the line of scrimmage, getting them aligned, getting them ready to go on that 2-minute set was a little bit lacking in my opinion. But you can't deny that his ability to move the ball with his feet was really a key ingredient to the Utah State comeback in that fourth quarter. And so I would assume, and Bronco hasn't mentioned it yet, I would assume even with a healthy McKay Hillstead, I got to believe that the Grady Brosterhouse is the guy to go against the Utes this Saturday. But we'll see what he decides over the next 24 hours.
0: So Utah and Utah State have matched up, Kevin, I think like 113 times. The first matchup was, let's see, November 25th of 1892.
1: I remember that game.
0: It was in Logan. They basically played every year, as you know, up until around 2013. Since then, Utah and Utah State have played in 2015, 2024, and then this year in 2026. So that'll be three times in roughly, what, 12 years. Should these two teams, I get it that it's not like it was and that scheduling's a little bit different, but should these two teams be playing more?
2: No doubt. In my mind, what I would like to see, if I had my way, why does BYU go to Fort Collins this weekend? Why are they not playing Utah State? Why does University of Utah go to Northern Illinois instead of playing Utah State? Why has it been since 2015 that Utah State's come to Rice-Eccles Stadium? It doesn't make a lot of sense for me, other than the recruiting piece and the scheduling. I get it. I would love to see maybe an every other year rotation where Utah State and Utah, and even a 2-for-1. I think we've got an athletic director that has shown right now that he's willing to do the 2-for-1s and play this game every other year. You know, maybe it's a 2 in Salt Lake and a 1 in Logan, and then a 2 in Salt Lake and another 1 in Logan. Whatever that is, I think this rivalry is good for the state. And I think it's, you know, even though there's kind of this big brother, little brother mentality at this point, I think Utah State will be defensively strong on Saturday that will keep the game close into that fourth quarter, just like it did against the University of Washington on Saturday. And I think it's good for the fan base to see. So I'd like to see Utah State play BYU every 2 years. I'd like to see them play University of Utah every 2 years and keep that rotation going in longevity if they can make that happen.
1: Kevin, obviously we all thought Utah State was going to beat Idaho State, so that came as a major surprise. But how are you viewing kind of the team's approach to the season, understanding these first 3 weeks, and really you could even extend it out to five with Boise State, how difficult this open to the year was going to be, and just kind of getting to a certain point where then maybe you could start picking up some victories?
2: Yeah, it's a good question. You know, because let's say you go 0-3 after this weekend. You've got a really good Troy team coming to your place, but I think you're starting to find your identity now. You're a defensive-minded football team, and you're going to have to, on offense, sort of be a little bit more clock management. It's almost like a slow-down basketball team that tries to manage the clock a little bit more. I think that's what you're going to start to see out of Utah State. They're just not good enough on the offensive front to really get a good push in the running game to control things. And so I'm interested to see how that will play out. But how, if you go 0-3, let's say you can get a win against Troy. Maybe you're 1-3 going into Boise. That becomes a really critical game. It's first game in conference. It's at Boise. You haven't beaten them in a long, long time. Do you start to lose a little bit of confidence? And what's your injury situation look like? And those are the things that you worry about going into the course of the conference schedule. But I think what they did on Saturday is they restored a little bit of confidence in themselves that they can compete with a team like the University of Washington, a team like the University of Utah, a team like Boise State, especially on that defensive side that can perhaps keep them in ball games long enough to allow the offense to maybe make a couple of plays and make it interesting.
0: I'm curious to your take on Bronco Mendenhall. From this perspective, I'm sure you paid attention to him while he was all those years at BYU. Now that he comes to Logan and you're watching it a little bit more up close, what's your impression of him?
2: Well, I'm a little biased on this one. Bronco and I were teammates at Snow College 40 years ago, so okay. We've been friends for a long, long time and known each other a long, long time. So I love him. He's just a good man, a highly principled man. He is perfect for Cache Valley. He's perfect for the program. You know, it's always been viewed as kind of an overachieving kind of program, and that's what he likes, which is the earned, not given mentality. And so I think Coach Mendenhall has the culture. He has the kind of players that he loves to have in the program. I think, you know, certainly there's deficiencies, especially on that offensive line, and I'm anxious to see how that quarterback position starts to track over the course of the season. But certainly from a cultural and from a pride in the community perspective, and a guy that leads us into the Pac-12 era of this generation of Utah State football, he's perfect. When you look at the amount of community service hours, the highest in the nation given by this Utah State football team, the GPA highest in history in terms of their GPA. So guys that people can really rally around. Now, you don't want to mistake that for a winning football team, and he's had 19 out of 21 teams in bowl games, including last year. So I would expect that they'll right the ship and they'll be ready in the conference schedule. It's just a matter of getting there without too many injury issues and with a level of confidence where they can compete in the conference.
1: Do you think Utah State's going to find a way to move the ball on the ground if it's not led by a quarterback? Do you think there's going to be a running back that emerges?
2: No. If I'm being honest, I just don't think that Utah State is good enough up front to really figure out just a straight-ahead sort of running game. I think they're going to need to use Javon Jacobs, who is very good, 20 carries for 80 yards against Idaho State. He was really good a year ago. And Kevin McGivern was certainly really creative in how he used his running backs to get them out into space, use them in the throw game, use them in the jet sweep game and things of that nature. I think that's what we're going to have to see out of Coach Robert and I is can he effectively use the running back talents in getting them out on the edge? Because I don't think that running between the tackles is going to be a strength for this football team, especially against this kind of power four level defense that University of Utah presents. So I'm anxious to see what kind of adjustments he makes on getting things to the edge and getting things misdirected and things of that nature in the running game.
0: So what jumps out at you about the University of Utah?
2: Well, I'm obviously very partial to Kevin McGivern. We had him in Utah State a year ago. When you see him line his starting quarterback out at wide receiver, motioning back into tailback position, run a power option with Bert Ficklin, what a creative way of using your quarterbacks. A double pass on the first play of the game. We saw that out of Kevin McGivern with one of our guys last year, Anthony Garcia, who had he was a quarterback, came from the University of Arizona. He was 6 of 7 throwing the ball last year with 4 touchdowns. So, you know, how do you creatively use a weapon like that? Well, Kevin McGivern, he's figuring that out right now with Bert Ficklin and Devin Dampier. They are spectacular. I mean, this offense is so fun to watch, which I don't know if University of Utah fans have been able to say for 20 years, how fun an offense is to watch. What I'm anxious to see is can Utah State defensively contain enough to keep the University of Utah down to, let's say, into that 24-27 point range, and can they offensively muster enough to keep it interesting to where maybe if you can get it to a one-score game into the fourth quarter, does that make the University of Utah maybe tighten up just a little bit? That's what I would hope to see as we get into the fourth quarter on Saturday against the University of Utah, because this is a stacked University of Utah football team. I think with this offense they've got this year, they've got a chance to not only compete for a Big 12 championship, I think they've got a chance to get into the playoffs.
1: I'm curious your view on this big picture. There are a lot of people that are afraid to upset the apple cart, really be kind of leaders when it comes to carving out a new niche offensively, especially in what Kevin McGivern's doing, is relatively unique at this level of football. Do you think we'll see more copycats? Do you think this is the direction college football is moving, or is this just kind of a bizarre, I don't want to say sideshow, that sounds dismissive, but a departure from what we're going to see going forward?
2: I do. I think when you've got two elite kind of quarterback opportunities or options like that, if you're the University of Texas and you've got Arch Manning and maybe another young freshman quarterback that you just can't keep off the field, especially in this 5-for-5 era, you don't want to waste a redshirt year now with a young talent like that and or lose them to the portal. So I think you're going to see more and more of this where use your best athletes, get them into play to space, get them into plays that they are effective at. And I think you're going to see, much like Chip Kelly was several years ago going with the pace, I think this may be a new era, especially with the 5-for-5, where you're going to see the best athletes on the field doing special things. And I think you'll see more offensive coordinators get more creative, like Coach McGivern is doing at the University of Utah.
0: Now I just can't get over the thought of what Bronco Mendenhall was like as a young person. I swear that dude came out of the womb like 45 with a whistle. You know what I mean? What was he like as like a 20-year-old?
2: You know, as a 19-year-old, he never said a word. He was a starting cornerback for us at Snow College. And, you know, he just led by example and he was ferocious. He just never said a word and just tattooed you every time he got within range. I will say Holly has been so good for him. And he's obviously such a wise and a learned gentleman. I mean, he's studied leadership. He applies principles. He goes by, you know, data, understands how to use analytics. He's just a smart guy, and he's been doing it for a long time. And so he knows what works. And so as he's built this earn not given motion for Utah State, he knows what it takes to become an all-conference player, what it requires in the weight room, in the offseason. He knows what it requires to get to the NFL. He's put 140 players into the NFL. And he will tell you that most of those guys, maybe four or five-star guys, but most of those guys were 2- and 3-star guys that he helped develop. Well, the problem is now we're in a different era where if you develop them on their first and second year, they're gone by their third year because the higher bidder will come and take them. So he's got to get there quicker now, and that's where he's adapting. But he just never said a word back those 40 years ago. He just let his actions on the field do his talking.
0: Is Scotty still making you room with AJ on the road?
2: Absolutely.
0: Oh, you poor man.
2: I keep asking if I could room with Scotty. He won't have it. I'm not sure why. He knows I snore, so I guess that may be one of the issues. But no, AJ and I have become dear friends over the last decade.
0: Very close. Very close.
2: I've got some stories for you.
0: I'm sure you do. Kevin, we really appreciate you jumping on the show. And you do. You do an amazing job with Scotty. I always enjoy listening to those Utah State broadcasts. So thanks for jumping on with us.
1: Thanks, Kevin.
2: Well, you know, this is year 9 for Scotty and I, and he, as you know, is the best in the business. So good to work with, and it's been a pleasure, and I hope we can continue another decade.
0: You guys kill it. Thanks, Kevin. We appreciate you.
2: Thanks, guys.
0: All right, there you go. That's Kevin White, former Aggie quarterback and current color analyst with Scott Girard on the Utah State broadcast.
1: I like how candid he was. Certainly not trying to sell a running game that has not been able to find really any production and doesn't think it's going to happen. What do you think? Do you think we're going to start seeing more? I don't want to call it a gimmick because it's only a gimmick until everyone starts to incorporate it. Are we going to see more teams incorporating things like what Kevin McGivin is doing with two quarterbacks at Utah, just trying to get your best athletes on the field and let them mess around?
0: I mean, it depends on how much talent you have, honestly. I think the problem with Utah State, I think Bronco, during the building of Utah State in his second year, I think he picked what he knows, mm-hmm. and he's going to build the defense, and then the offense is going to – I mean, honestly, Kevin McGivin deserves a ton of credit because the offense won that grade last year at Utah State. But with Bryson Barnes, the pick farmer, mm-hmm. as scrappy as that dude is, they really taped it together mm-hmm. with a couple of good players, no offensive line,
1: right.
0: and were able to salvage kind of a decent offense. But don't mistake it for
1: explosive,
0: uberly talented
1: yeah.
0: offense.
1: Yeah.
0: And then, you know, McGivin takes Pagan. The offensive line is still not good.
1: Yeah.
0: They lose Bryson Barnes, so they have to replace him.
1: Yeah.
0: And so I think they're just in, you know, tape it together in pray mode. And it might be – that might be how the season goes for Utah State,
1: sure.
0: honestly,
1: yeah,
0: offensively. But you hope that Broncos defense stands up like it did against Washington, and it's good enough to give the offense enough chances to put up enough points to win. And, you know, for example, Kyle Whittingham's been winning that way for a long time. I mean, Bronco – usually had pretty decent offenses at BYU, but in those Riley Nelson years, there were a couple of years where he had to, you know, really.
1: Even the Taysom-Jamal years were very Taysom and Jamal heavy. Now, they had better offensive lines. There was talent there, don't get me wrong, but that was the identity of those teams. It was a couple of guys really being playmakers.
0: So I think he's building the defense. They're going to, if they win games, it's going to be behind the defense, and you just hope Robert and I can manufacture enough without a quarterback that can really throw the ball. And maybe Hillstead comes back with a healthy arm and all of a sudden he can sling it a little bit more. But I think Utah State's going to be faking it until they make it on offense this year. And that's probably going to make things in Salt Lake City pretty tough, I would guess.
1: Kevin said he expected to see Brosterhouse again this weekend. I mean, we'll see what happens in the next 24, 48 hours from Bronco. But
0: honestly,
1: if Hillstead's hurt, yeah.
0: Honestly, I think Hillstead's hurt.
1: Yeah.
0: I mean, a sore arm is never good. I Ben, you weren't a baseball player, but if you had a sore arm in baseball, and I don't know exactly mm-hmm. what Hillstead's dealing with.
1: Injury is, yeah.
0: But that's something that doesn't go away for a while. I mean, the only thing that fixes a sore arm is basically resting for a few weeks and until it's totally healed. So, I don't know. I'm not expecting Hillstead in this game. And maybe, you know, if they play well enough, Hillstead loses his job to injury. I don't know if it's technically 100% his job. I think they were a little up in the air about it to begin with. So we'll see how that plays out.
1: Agreed.
0: But I don't expect either quarterback to be awesome. I don't
1: super
0: expect
1: dynamic, no.
0: I don't expect this offense to be super dynamic. It's just not the strength.
1: We'll see if the defense can slow down a little bit of what McGivin does well, because they do have familiarity with McGivin.
0: Bronco's whole thing at BYU was, I think his magic number always was 24. If you can keep teams at 24 points or below, BYU should win that game. I think the margin for Utah State might be like 13.
1: Lower, certainly.
0: It's certainly.

0: sudden he can sling it a little bit more. But I think Utah State's going to be faking it until they make it on offense this year. And that's probably going to make things in Salt Lake City pretty tough, I would guess.
1: Kevin said he expected to see Brosterhouse again this weekend. I mean, we'll see what happens in the next 24, 48 hours from Bronco. But
0: honestly,
1: if Hillstead's hurt, yeah.
0: Honestly, I think Hillstead's hurt.
1: Yeah.
0: I mean, a sore arm is never good. Ben, you weren't a baseball player, but if you had a sore arm in baseball, and I don't know exactly what Hillstead's dealing with.
1: Injury is, yeah.
0: But that's something that doesn't go away for a while. I mean, the only thing that fixes a sore arm is basically resting for a few weeks and until it's totally healed. So, I don't know. I'm not expecting Hillstead in this game. And maybe, you know, if they play well enough, Hillstead loses his job to injury. I don't know if it's technically 100% his job. I think they were a little up in the air about it to begin with. So we'll see how that plays out.
1: Agreed.
0: But I don't expect either quarterback to be awesome. I don't expect this offense to be super dynamic. It's just not the strength.
1: We'll see if the defense can slow down a little bit of what McGivin does well, because they do have familiarity with McGivin.
0: Broncos' whole thing at BYU was, I think his magic number always was 24. If you can keep teams at 24 points or below, BYU should win that game. I think the margin for Utah State might be like 13.
1: Lower, certainly.
0: It's certainly lower.
1: Yeah.
0: So if Utah State can limit Utah to the teens, maybe they've got a shot. But I think that's going to be a tall order. But then again, Washington had what was supposed to be a Heisman contending quarterback, and he did a whole lot of nothing.
1: I don't know if anyone's limiting Utah to the teens this year. You might be lucky if you keep them in the 20s. I think this is a really good offense at Utah.
0: Yeah, but I don't know. They still haven't played anybody.
1: They haven't. Sure. They averaged 40 points a game last year, right?
0: They did, and then they sucked against Texas Tech. Mm-hmm. So I think it depends on who you play.
1: Yeah.
0: All right. Big thanks to Kevin White for jumping on with us. That was a lot of fun. We'll get that up at KSLSports.com.
1: We have a new producer. What's up, Griffin?
0: What happened to Christian?
1: Christian has left.
0: Did Christian quit? Yeah. Oh, that's too bad.
1: Yeah.
0: We've got a Hot Take Tuesday coming up next. Stay tuned. 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
9: 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And it is concerning because 2 weeks ago I said, this is all smoke. Kalani's just trying to make sure he gets what he was promised, right? Like, no more Mr. Nice Guy. I hope this doesn't bleed over and impact, you know, what the Cougars are doing, because if you think about the success, a lot of it comes because they are so in sync.
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10: Cougars at 30 update here on Jake and Ben. Here is Kalani Sitake crediting Arizona for the Cougars' slow start.
11: I think I mentioned that it was a slow start, but the truth is, Arizona had a lot to do with that. And no matter how the game goes, I don't look at it as a slow start if we have the right energy, the right ability with our effort. 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They made some plays more than we did, and we're up 17-14 at halftime, and I thought our response was perfect.
10: This update is brought to you by Kenny J's Barbecue in the District in South Jordan. Mouthwatering ribs, savory brisket, and all your barbecue favorites. It's Kenny J's.
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0: 97.5, the KSL Sports Zone. Jake Scott, Ben Anderson. We found out that Christian was not fired at the end of the last segment, so that's good. He just had some
1: bad beef jerky.
0: Had a bad burrito.
1: Yeah.
0: And is struggling.
1: Stay away from the elk.
0: What'd you have for lunch, Christian?
2: Chicken. I think it was a day past its...
0: Throw that chicken out, bro. Yeah, throw that chicken out.
1: You're supposed to kill it and cook it first.
2: Oh, really?
1: Not eating raw chicken.
2: 165, baby.
1: Yeah.
0: I had to have that. This is so funny. I can't remember if I've talked about this on the air or off the air, but I've gotten my 9-year-old into grilling.
1: Mm-hmm. You have.
0: She gets to take a little control and grill. So I had to have the... Okay. Chicken has to be cooked all the way.
1: Yeah. Everything else.
0: Beef is a little chicken, you have to cook it all the way.
1: Yeah.
0: Pork, you have to cook it all the way.
1: Yeah.
0: You cannot have medium rare chicken or else you're going to get the whole family very sick.
1: Very sick.
0: Very sick. Just like Christian found out. You doing all right though, pal?
2: Feeling better.
1: Nice of Griffin to hang in there.
2: Shout out to Griffin.
1: Love Griffin.
0: Who is in no way, shape, or form a producer. So that was...
1: He's a content producer. Video producer.
0: But not radio show producer.
2: He knows the basics. He knows the on button and the off button.
1: Well, it's more than I knew, and I was a producer for like 4 years. So he's way ahead of where I was. I was the worst producer. I just want everyone to know that. I was so bad at it.
0: It's time for Hot Take Tuesday. I did it for a long time. Every Tuesday we do it at this time where we just rapid fire hot takes. Sometimes we have one. Sometimes we have many. I don't know how confident I am in mine, but let's get to it. Who wants to start today? Should we make the sick guy go first?
1: I'll go first. Okay. The reason that maybe it's because an American hasn't won, but I have a real problem that tennis isn't random enough. I think there should be a certain randomness to sport that makes it enjoyable.
0: Okay.
1: Tennis just isn't random enough. And it's been that way my entire life. I grew up, there was two guys it felt like were competing for titles. And it was Agassi or Sampras. And then Federer came in and it felt like won everything for about 12 years. And then Djokovic came in and Nadal came in. Over the last 10 years, there are 40 majors. I actually don't know. Maybe COVID took out a couple. But 40 majors. There have been 8 winners total. Mm-hmm. And this is the men's side. But look, the women's side has a lot of this same issue. Maybe not quite as much, but Serena did win everything. Venus won everything before that. It's just not random enough. And I think it hurts the sport. And I don't know how to fix it. They actually try to fix it by having different courts that you play on. But it's just – it's too easy to dominate as one person.
0: I hear you. You could view that as a problem.
1: It's too dynastic. And I love tennis because you were talking about how you watched the final on Sunday.
0: Oh, I had a great time, too.
1: One of my favorite things is, growing up, I still do it. Yeah, throw on the big match Sunday morning, the final. It's awesome. It's always the same players, and it kind of stinks.
0: Well, the different surfaces do help because it's so hard for a grass player, for example, to win on clay because it's just so
1: Nadal wouldn't lose on clay, right?
0: Because it's so different. Nadal was super dominant on clay, and then his other surface games kind of caught up later. Roger Federer only won one French Open. You know, he had all those years where he won 3 out of the 4 majors, but he could not win the French Open. And it took Rafa being hurt for him to do it. But no, I hear you. And I'm trying to think of the best. Well, two things. One, I think it was there was a little more parity in the 90s than you're remembering, especially at the beginning.
1: Absolutely.
0: Of the 90s is a little bit different with like Ivan Lendl and Stefan Edberg and Boris Becker, and there were some other names. The Federer years were limited because he was just so far better than everybody. Mm-hmm. He did not have a competitor until Rafa came along, and then it took Rafa a little bit to get into his groove, and then by that time Federer was old, and then Djokovic was coming along. You need the day and age where there's like 4 or 5 really good ones. But can I tell you this? Christian, you didn't grow up playing tennis, did you?
2: No.
0: It is so hard to beat somebody that's better than you in tennis. With that sport, it's so hard to beat. I could tell you the names of the guys I could never beat to this day. Tyler Poulsen and Alex Tran. Shout out to those two dudes. I could never beat those guys ever because they were just better than me.
1: Yep.
0: They could have a bad day and they would still be better than me. It's so hard to beat.
1: It's exactly my problem.
0: So hard to beat somebody that's better than you in tennis.
1: There's
0: really
1: just not enough randomness.
0: Yeah. All right. I'll listen to it.
1: It's my hot take.
0: it was less of a problem with the women. They just seem to have more stars. But women's tennis is better than men's tennis. Yeah, I've been saying this for years. Yep. Women's tennis is more watchable than men's tennis. It has bigger stars than men's tennis. It's just better than men's tennis. I don't know what to say. Part of it is because Federer was so dominant, it got a little bit boring.
1: Because
0: nobody could beat him. Nobody could beat him on grass or hard court, for sure. But yeah, in tennis, I don't know. In golf, it's almost too random, right?
1: It's almost so too random. You can have Tiger be the greatest of all time, and it's like, yeah, he's probably going to win a major this year. That's how good he is. Like, yeah, and some he did the Tiger Slam. I get it. Like, he actually held all the titles at one point. But while he may be expected or the favorite to win, he didn't win every tournament.
0: No.
1: Even though he was so much better than everybody else. Anyway.
0: Because the sport is just much more random. Yep. In tennis, it is. It's much more set in stone. I was trying to explain how good Billie Jean King was to my daughter the other day, and because she was on a commercial we were watching, and I was trying to tell her, I was like, it's singles and doubles. Billie Jean King won Wimbledon 20 times.
1: Yeah, that's crazy.
0: And Naz was telling her that she beat Riggs. What was his first name? Bobby Riggs. Uh-huh. And I was saying, it's almost a shame. It's not a shame that she did beat Bobby Riggs, but it's almost a shame that that's the first thing
1: that's
0: everybody...
1: That's what she's known for.
0: That's what everybody
1: her
0: thinks,
1: most famous accomplishment.
0: Thinks about. And it's like, that's crazy. She won Wimbledon 20 freaking times.
1: Yeah.
0: She should be remembered as one of the GOATs, not just a woman who won a random match.
1: Yeah.
0: No, I'm not trying to, again, downplay that match, but it's amazing that that's the only thing people remember about her when she was amazing.
1: Yeah.
0: She was an amazing tennis player. So, okay, I like it. I like it. Anything else? Should we move to Christian?
2: I do have one.
0: All right, let's hear it.
2: I can't believe this is actually a pet peeve I've had for a really long time, and I kind of forget about it until football season. Rules analysts are the absolute worst and are not needed on any sort of football broadcast. I think they are a waste of time. And half of the time, they don't even know what they're talking about. It'd be one thing if what they said held true. You know, if they say, let's throw it back to, you know, rules analyst so-and-so back in New York, and he explains why the call is the way it is and what's going to happen. But half the time, this bozo gives his opinion, and then he's wrong. Or he can't even explain the rule correctly.
0: So
2: I hate rules analysts.
0: I like this hot take. I really like this hot take because I hate replay so much that the person whose job is to analyze the replay, I'm obviously going to hate that guy. But you're probably talking about Pereira for Fox.
2: Yes.
0: Who isn't it Steve Javy who does it for somebody
1: does it
0: NBA?
1: For the NBA?
0: Okay, so I'm more familiar with Javy's work than I am Pereira's when he was an NFL official. But Steve Javy was the biggest idiot official in the league when he was an actual official. Why would I think he would all of a sudden have something too intelligent to say as an analyst for the rules? Like, Pereira was probably an idiot when he was a ref in the NFL. Why would we think that he knows what he's talking about now? I totally agree.
2: It's just there's so many instances where he's like, okay, here's the rule, and this is what's going to happen. And then the referee comes out and makes the call, and it's the complete opposite. And then they're like, oh, Mike, what happened? He's like, oh, yeah, I guess. I don't know.
0: Well, Mike is an idiot, and the ref making a call is an idiot, and the people doing replay are idiots. So it's just an idiot convention on television. Yes, I totally agree.
1: I should not know who Terry McCauley is.
0: Right.
1: But I know Terry McCauley is a rules analyst. It's Joey Crawford going to the NBA Hall of or the Basketball Hall of Fame. I don't need you to bring in and offer another opinion, which is not foolproof. You can never come on as the rule analyst and then get it wrong. If you do, you get duct taped to a chair to incorporate back-to-back hot takes from Christian.
2: Absolutely useless. If what you say is not right 100% of the time, then what is the point?
1: Why are you here to complicate it further?
2: I'm totally fine, and I'm not anti-replay the way that Jake is. I'm totally fine with having Joe Buck explain the rule because at this point, everybody knows the rules, and if you don't know the rules, you're watching the game with somebody who does, or Joe Buck can explain, you know, the bones of the rule. Fine. You don't need to throw it back to some dude in New York who doesn't know what he's talking about.
1: It's a good take.
0: I'm with you, too.
1: Though. I hate the replay, and the fact that they've added a second more complicated layer to the replay of somebody who, to your point, Christian, is just offering their own opinion, not actually saying this is why. They're just saying, I think this is what I would do. That's moronic. Good take. I like it.
0: Great take. All right, Ben. This might not seem like a hot take, but coming from me, I feel like it is.
1: Okay.
0: All right? I feel bad for the Washington Capitals PR person today.
1: Okay.
0: And you know how I feel about most, well, the PR field in general.
1: Uh-huh. You're anti.
0: I certainly don't feel bad for them ever.
1: Mm-hmm.
0: But in this case, I do. So, Alex Ovechkin, you know, NHL legend,
1: uh-huh.
0: a Washington Capitals legend, appeared, Ben, in an ad for Vladimir Putin's United Russia Party.
1: Okay.
0: It's released. Ovechkin's in the ad. And people are, I don't know, outraged, I guess, for a good reason. Here's what the PR guy, team spokesperson for the Capitals said, Ben. Quote, Alex Ovechkin is a Russian citizen who lives in Moscow with his family during the offseason and will live there following his retirement. As the longest tenured athlete in Washington, D.C., and a pillar of the community, his focus and ours is on the season ahead and the continued impact he makes on the ice and in our city. Dude, Ovechkin's probably doing this ad at the point of a freaking gun. You know what I mean?
1: I am curious about that aspect.
0: You know
1: of
0: what?
1: I don't care. I don't know enough about his background. Yes.
0: Do you think this spokesperson has to know about Alex? You know, cares
1: Correct.
0: About Alex Ovechkin's politics?
1: Correct.
0: He just has to go clean up him appearing in an ad for
1: right.
0: Vladimir Putin.
1: Right. Whether Ovechkin is a longtime supporter of Putin or not, this person is having the worst day at work of anyone in our country.
0: He's still a member of the Capitals.
1: Uh-huh.
0: He's coming back to play again this year.
1: Oh, he's the face.
0: He's the face of the Capitals.
1: He's the greatest player in franchise history.
0: The PR guy got a call this morning and was like, hey, Bob, guess what?
1: Yeah.
0: Ovechkin was in a Putin ad.
1: Yeah. This isn't Jonathan Reinhart getting a call about Trey Burke. This is... We're going Ovechkin. He's got a Putin take for you. In fact, he's on an ad.
0: An ad for Vladimir Putin. What? Hey, Ovechkin did a controversial ad. Oh, yeah? What did he do? I hope it's not a Kalshi ad or something along those lines, man. That would be... Oh, for Vladimir Putin?
1: I've got to imagine if you work in Washington, D.C., your entire life is filled with just kind of looking around at all the crazy people around you and politicians and how bizarre the world is, being that close to it. But ideally, when you're in sports, you don't have to participate in it as often, if at all. But when that gets dropped in your lap, that's a tough one.
0: All right, I have one more for you. Do we have time?
1: Because you're right, there's not a lot of Putin fans out there in general.
0: Well, certainly you don't want to run, like I got to run cover for our star player doing a Putin ad?
1: Tough day at work.
0: What?
1: You got one more?
0: I've got one more.
1: Okay.
0: And this one kind of hits close to home.
1: Okay.
0: All right, my hot take is the people that run the TSA are the worst people on the planet. Now, bear with me because I've got a reason.
1: Okay.
0: I actually really appreciate the people at TSA. It can't be an easy job. And my experience has usually been professional. You know, we have a TSA listener at Salt Lake International who's a real dedicated listener. Very nice dude. Has said hi to me when I've traveled a couple of times. He came to our remote. A few months ago.
1: You don't go through TSA. You have clear or whatever.
0: You still go through TSA.
1: Dude. Okay.
0: You just don't have to wait.
1: Not the way Christian and I do.
0: Not to wait in the long line.
1: Okay.
0: Yeah, clear is awesome. You should definitely do. It's not as awesome as it used to be, but it's still better than waiting in the line.
1: In the line.
0: But and I want to make it clear, the people that run the TSA.
1: Okay.
0: Because check this out, Ben. The TSA has eliminated squishies. They're not allowing squishies through TSA anymore. Now your kids, although your daughter's probably in the age,
1: my whole life is stuffed animals.
0: So these new toys, they're called Needos, and my 9-year-old had to have one. They are the
2: Needoh.
0: They are the big thing for elementary school kids. I guess there are some other brands.
1: Oh, I've got one of these in my house.
0: Yeah, there are other brands
1: out
0: there
1: these.
0: Too. And it is kind of
2: it's almost like a stress ball sort of thing.
0: Like a fidget.
2: Just like a fidget toy.
0: Yeah, it's a fidget toy, but it's the rage. I mean, people are collecting them. Like, Ben, I'm not kidding. To get my 9-year-old a Needo, my wife and I thought, oh, yeah, we'll go out and look at some toy stores or whatever. It took us 5 stores to find one.
1: I was in a store the other day, and it said limit number of purchases you could buy per customer.
0: It's wild.
1: On these Needos. Okay.
0: And they are super important to kids right now. Uh-huh. It is the thing. Dude, our friend out at TSA, our listener, How many kids do you think he makes cry
1: his
0: per
1: life,
0: day?
1: He's ruining their life.
0: He has to take these toys that are so important from these kids, take them right from them and throw them into the garbage can in front of their parents. How many kids?
1: How many kids
0: are crying in TSA right now?
1: Already with parents going into like the worst day traveling with kids.
0: Yes.
1: Like, I got you a brand new Nito. That'll get you through the flight. Can't even get it to TSA.
0: TSA guy's like, I got to search your bag. Pulls out 10 Nitos in front of the kid and is like, guess what, kid? Right into the garbage. And then that kid just starts crying, obviously.
1: Kid walks past the garbage. It's just a mountain full
0: of Nitos. Are you kidding?
1: Do we have a reason why Nitos have been banned?
0: Because they have liquid. They have over 3.4 ounces of liquid.
1: Okay.
0: Which I don't know how effective that rule is to begin with.
1: Oh, well, they're going to have to just change the size of Nitos. I mean, that's going to be the next step.
0: I feel bad for the kids that are going that have no idea. Because, like, why would you think you wouldn't be able to take this little squish toy onto an airplane? In fact, it seems like a great place to take that little squish toy.
2: Yeah, good Christian luck felt. Explaining that to a first grader.
1: Christian brought a barrel full of kerosene. And they pulled him over and he was furious. Like, deep rips off of the old kerosene bottle on the plane to help him calm down. And they made him toss it. He was a wreck the whole trip.
0: This is just mean. Like, there are kids crying at airports all over the country right now.
1: Oh, yeah, absolutely.
0: And the poor TSA people.
1: I didn't know this was a rule. Is this new? This is, like, new in the last couple of days?
0: I'm reading an article that was published today.
1: Okay. Well, thanks for getting the word out, because we have listeners traveling that have kids.
0: Yes.
1: And if you have a kid, you probably have a Nito. I didn't know that's what that was, and yes, I have one in my house.
0: Yeah, don't take the Nito to the airport.
1: Okay. Leave it behind. Go with the classic stuffy.
0: But those poor TSA people just have to make kids cry? Rough.
1: Don't ban iPads.
0: Rough gig. All right. 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
3: And now, a look at traffic from the KSL Traffic Center.
2: Not a lot of crashes out on the freeways right now, but usual southbound slowing on I-15 from 53rd South and Murray down into the Bluffdale exit. Northbound delays now in Utah County going by the Timpanogos Highway exit in Lehigh, but it gets better at the county line. Hey, at UTA, we move your early mornings, your long days, your big plans. We move purpose. We move you. 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With your KSL traffic update, I'm Christian Esparza here on 97.5, the KSL Sports Zone.
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0: Utes at 50 update right here on Jake and Ben. Here's Utah head coach Morgan Scalley talking about the importance of in-state rivalry games.
13: Anytime you get to play the in-state schools, there's something on the line, and you never take it for granted. I was in Logan when we lost to Chucky Keaton and that crew. They want to win this thing. You got recruiting on the line. 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So at the end of the day, that's always going to be important when you're playing those in-state schools, and I love the rivalries, whether it's BYU, Utah State. You know, it's just healthy, in my opinion.
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0: 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Jake Scott, Ben Anderson. It's time for the Audio Vault, the best sound of the day. I found this one, Ben. This one's right up my alley. I have not heard this yet. I've only read about it. A woman is playing golf. She's at the Beverly County Club in Chicago.
1: Okay.
0: And she comes in and starts yelling at the club pro.
1: Okay.
0: Now, what she's yelling about is not having enough caddies for her and her guests. So a very first world issue.
1: Yeah, champagne problems.
0: Let's hear how this went.
2: I talked to Kevin yesterday. This is not acceptable. I have guests that have played Medina, and they're playing Shore Acres, and they're going to get a I'm going to badmouth this club all day if we don't get this together. I was just confirmed two caddies. He's carrying for two, and I have a female caddy. Figure it out. I'm not going out until I have two caddies for three people. Nobody set a card. Please help. I wrote a letter, or I talked to you today. I wrote a letter stating that I need caddy. Nobody ever used the word cart. John, this is bullshit. I am so upset. It's not unusual for Beverly to treat people like this, especially women. And I will address this because I organized this months ago. I wrote a letter yesterday that I never got a response from, and I called this morning. And this is how I'm going out to play golf. This is great. I want two caddies. I'm not taking a cart. And my guests shouldn't have to take a cart. They want to walk. And here they come through the door. John, you figure it out.
3: You're in carts. That's how we figure it out.
4: Like it's the fall. All the kids
3: we don't have
2: why
3: caddies.
2: Why did I just have, you're because there are three caddies out there right now ahead of me. And there's caddies over there.
3: I'm not going to take this.
2: Well, John, I'm now told by our pro, John, that we don't have a caddy. Do we have one at least, or four caddies?
3: We don't have caddies this time. We have a youth caddy program. They're all in school. Do
2: I'm
3: our best
2: to call
3: get
2: the guy across the street who's
5: whoever. I'm a member at Ballyneal, so I do get it. We can ride in the buggy. There's no.
2: I know,
5: issue.
2: But you know what? It's just, and I apologize. It's just because I'm a woman that I'm being treated this way
3: it
2: with
3: my. Nothing
2: dad.
3: To do
2: it's
3: with the fact
2: I'm definitely
3: nothing.
0: That was incredible.
1: I really hate a lot of parts of golf culture, and this is a big part of it. There is this elitism to it. Look, if she is seeing caddies being reserved for men only and these parties that are set up and she's requested one and they're only given to the men, I would have sympathy. I do kind of trust that it's the fall. All the kids who work there in the summer go back to school.
0: Uh-huh.
1: It's quite literally what Caddy Shack is about, right?
0: Uh-huh.
1: All the kids on summer vacation going out and working at the golf club. I would totally understand. We don't have golf. We don't have caddies in the fall. Here's your cart. This is your option. And her getting frustrated and mad about it and the language she used towards John. Pretty rough.
0: Yeah, carts with a digital caddy that's probably right there at
1: yeah.
0: the top of it. But can I say that this isn't part of golf culture?
1: Okay.
0: Just to push back a little bit, because caddies aren't a part of golf
1: right.
0: culture anymore. You know, I have played with a caddy exactly once, and it was with one caddy for four people, and it was the one time I got to play Glen Wild, which is like the elite of elite
1: courses.
0: Courses uh-huh. in the state. And by elite, I'm not even – I mean, it was a beautiful course,
1: sure.
0: but I'm talking like – bougie
1: yeah,
0: elite.
1: Bosch Fridge style. Yeah.
0: I've played Willow Creek Country Club,
1: mm-hmm.
0: sans caddy.
1: Mm-hmm.
0: I've played Hidden Valley Country Club, sans
1: no
0: caddy. Caddies are not part of golf anymore.
6: What's the country club you played in Hawaii?
0: I haven't played a technical. Like
6: what about the one in Fiji?
0: A private country club? We didn't play golf in Fiji.
1: Do you have a favorite country club?
0: No, but I did. I have tried to make it a goal to play the country clubs in Utah.
1: Very nice of you.
0: I have not played the Salt Lake Country Club,
1: oh,
0: which
1: that's
0: I
1: too
0: would
1: bad.
0: I would love to. I've played Kapalua, but that's not a that's not a private.
1: Slumming it with the rest
0: country
1: of the
0: club. I played
1: Hawaiians.
0: Kapalua. Guess what? Sans caddy.
1: Yeah.
0: I played PGA West.
1: That's be tough.
0: Sans caddy.
6: How did you make it?
0: I know. How did I have it? Seriously. So what she's complaining about isn't golf culture. How many places have caddies anymore?
1: Well, she expected it. She wrote a letter.
0: She wrote a letter and called.
1: Wrote a letter yesterday.
0: Lady, it's the fall.
1: Yeah.
0: The caddies are in school. Oh, the one time I did play with a caddy at Glen Wild was a BYU golfer on the BYU golf team to the point where when school comes back into session,
1: he's busy.
0: He has to go back to BYU. He had to go back to BYU.
1: I do understand the desire to walk and say, if that's part of your thing, it's like, I want to make this last a while, putting some money in it. You're driving the course. It does go a lot faster. Maybe you wanted to spend some time out there walking, hanging out. Then take a push cart.
0: Which is not hard.
1: Which is not hard either.
0: Have you seen the remote control push carts?
1: Yeah, right.
0: They have
1: you have some that will just follow you. Uh-huh. You put the thing in your pocket and it will follow you wherever you're going. Yeah, there's a lot of options out there. No, this lady's in the wrong.
0: Yeah, of all the things to complain. Like, okay, older lady like she is, if she reserved carts because she didn't want to walk and they didn't have carts for her to play, I can see her being a little more angry about that.
1: She can't
0: that.
1: Play. But, if she needs a cart, there's no cart, she can't play.
0: Right. You could be a little bent out of shape. A caddy?
1: Yeah.
0: Okay. You really don't want to line up your own putts, do you, lady?
1: Different world for some
0: that,
1: people.
0: By the way, was the best part about playing with a caddy by far, is that caddy lines. Putt here.
1: Oh, interesting.
0: Oh,
1: knew it all.
0: Never putt better in my entire life.
1: Okay. You're not. Your short game's terrible.
0: Terrible.
1: Yeah.
2: John, you figure it out.
3: You're in carts. That's how we figure it out.
0: That's how we figure it out.
1: Shout out, John. Keeping a cool head.
0: But she was pretty comfortable waving around the sexism card.
1: Yeah, she was.
0: I don't know if it quite applies
1: there. It
0: was
1: there. Apropos. She's playing at some elite country club.
0: Being discriminated against, obviously.
1: Tough.
0: All right. We'll have more coming up next. It's the Jake and Ben Show, live at 5, straight ahead, 97.5, the KSL Sports Zone.
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0: 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Join Scotty and the coach, Tim McComb, from 10 to 2 at Tim Daly Nissan Southtown this Wednesday at 11155 South Jordan Gateway in South Jordan. You know, it was a spicy commercial break when Ben's like, Christian, make sure to shut the door.
1: Kick that door shut for me. Do me a favor.
0: 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Of course, college football remains the biggest story here locally, although we were just talking to Lloyd during the break, Ben, and Mammoth and Jazz are starting to get things cranking a little bit. In fact, we're expecting to have Clayton Keller on the show coming up tomorrow in the 2 o'clock hour. So that's crazy.
1: I think they just wrapped up rookie camp today.
0: It's crazy that those seasons are almost here. Man, the off season goes by fast. Hey, I asked Kevin. We had Kevin White on with us earlier, color analyst for Utah State's radio broadcast, and we can talk a little bit about BYU and Colorado State. But I'm curious. Kevin had the idea. He said yes, that Utah and Utah State should play more. Mm-hmm. And he kind of came up with the idea of maybe playing every other year or something along those lines. What's your take? Should Utah State and Utah, and we can bring BYU into this conversation as well, should these teams be playing more?
1: Unless you're getting a very serious recruiting advantage by playing somewhere in front of recruits where it's easy for them to get to, so you don't have to fly them out to hang out at your stadium, even though you do want to show off your home stadium. But if you can go play in Southern California, Los Angeles, or whatever for a non-conference game, yeah, I don't understand financially why you wouldn't. Doesn't it make a ton of sense to just bus or have them bus in? I unless it really does feel like you're building your brand exposure, why would you ever play Northern Illinois? I don't really get that at all.
0: And that's what Kevin brought up. And he also brought up Colorado State for BYU. I mean, what is BYU getting out of going to Colorado State? It doesn't make any sense.
1: Yeah, it's like just far enough that it's probably kind of expensive.
0: Where you have to fly.
1: Yeah, right. Exactly. Yeah, you have to fly. It's expensive. It's hard to do. You don't have to fly from Provo to Logan or Logan to Provo.
0: I know you charter jets all the time. But what does it take to charter a jet that size to transport a whole football team? That's got to be close to $100,000, right?
1: I have no idea, but yeah, it's two ways. You know, you got to go there and you got to come back. So financially, if I'm Otro Capital and I'm looking at ways to maximize every penny that I can, playing close to home is a good idea for me. So yeah, unless you're really getting a major benefit of getting name exposure in a city or in an area, you're recruiting heavily. If you want to go play at UTEP, you want to go play at Tulsa, you want to go play some of these areas where maybe you feel like there's talent there. Otherwise, yeah, stay home. I don't understand that at all, especially with how geographically insane college football has become. You're going to West Virginia or you're going to Central Florida. Like, you're having to go play some of these crazy schools that are way far away. If you can save your students a trip, save them a trip.
0: According to, I don't know, Google, chartering a plane for a football team typically costs between $150,000 and $300,000 per round trip flight.
1: Yeah. That's a backup left guard.
0: If you want to look at it that way. Yeah, I suppose.
1: Yeah.
0: I mean, I've got to imagine a bus ride to Logan is significantly less expensive now. Mm-hmm. So, I mean, I like it for the warm fuzzies, frankly, because I like sports here in Utah. And I think the more, I mean, bring Weber into this. I think if you're going to play an FCS team, make it Weber or SUU or even Utah Tech now. I mean, it keeps money in state. It gives juice to a game. Like, in all honesty, does BYU Colorado State have a punch of juice?
1: No, none.
0: The only juice really I can find to it is the nostalgia, is that Colorado State teams of old and that BYU and Colorado State has some history. But as far as like the actual football game goes, it's really nothing.
1: Nobody cares.
0: Utah State, competitively speaking, probably doesn't have a ton of juice. But you know what? I'm going to talk to my Aggie fan neighbor about it. He's going to be jacked up for it. I mean, Morgan Scally, you heard him mention Bud Scally scoring a touchdown against Merlin Olsen in Utah State in 1960, whatever. There's at least a relationship to it that gives it more juice. I mean, does Utah Fresno State do anything for you at all?
1: No, it look
0: Utah State does at least a little something for you.
1: Unless you're playing a real who's who non-conference game. And I will say, I think Arkansas is worth it. I think when Utah scheduled Baylor before they recognized they were going to be in the Big 12 together, it was worth it. When BYU can play Notre Dame, it's worth it. Otherwise, non-conference games just don't matter very much anymore. They just really don't. They used to feel like they had more juice. I know Ohio State, Texas is awesome. Everyone had fun with that. But it's about winning your conference championship, especially if you're in the Big 12 now, because they're not guaranteed to get multiple teams in. If you can get a team that actually looks good on your resume, do it. Otherwise, yeah, I don't understand putting a lot of effort into play anyone other than who's close. And it's just a financial reason. And I wish it was something different, and I think that's not necessarily great for college sports. But one of the things that does work for college that I actually don't think matters in the pros, some people every once in a while try and make this argument that like the NBA needs more rivalries or the NFL needs more rivalries. I don't think pro sports need rivalries that much. The pro sports are great. They figured out what their product is. College sports need rivalries because it's geographic. It's easy to travel to. It's hard to travel that far away for most people. So, yeah, play the teams that are close.
0: Well, and where you go to college becomes part of your identity.
1: Correct. Exactly right.
0: And so it all of a sudden region matters a lot more because it's part of your identity. I do think rivalries in pro sports are interesting. I mean, Christian was crying all day today, just tears, because not only did the Donks lose, but the Donks lost
1: to the Chiefs.
0: Yeah. I think there is something with rivalries in the pros. The NBA sometimes, I think, like Boston LA isn't a rivalry. They don't play enough for it to be a rivalry.
1: Cares?
0: Yeah, they play twice a year, and then maybe if they make it to the finals.
1: No, I don't care when the Jazz or Rockets play. It's kind of a rivalry there. They've had some very memorable playoff series historically. There's a rivalry there.
0: But USC UCLA, there's a rivalry.
1: Absolutely.
0: Even though USC dominates it or has in the past. You're in the same community.
1: The Civil War matters. The Apple Cup matters.
0: Those are absolutely cool,
1: even if they're not in the same conference. I get it.
0: And with Utah State, the Battle of the Brothers or whatever, it's got a name. And I think that Kevin McGivin going to Utah and Braden Pagan going to Utah makes this game a little more interesting. Bronco Mendenhall returning to Rice-Eccles Stadium, even though it's with a different team, I think is a really interesting storyline. I watched Ute fans kick snow on Bronco Mendenhall when he was doing media availability after the 2004 game when Gary Croton wouldn't come out and face the media.
1: Christian one time put on white suspenders and tried to fight the guy.
0: I was there for that, too.
1: That was Christian. It was crazy. Why'd you do that?
2: That was way too long ago.
0: I saw a still of that pop up. I think it was just yesterday. Somebody was talking about Suspenders Boy. And you could see PK and me standing there in the background.
1: Oh, really?
0: Yeah, PK and I were right there. It was 10 feet away from me.
1: Yeah.
0: In fact, I elbowed PK and I said, oh, Bronco's
1: going to kill a person.
0: Bronco's going to kick this guy's butt. And I think he would have too. I always tell this, it's so funny, but you could see the moment in Bronco's face where he said, you know what? My career be damned. I'm going to feed this kid his own backside. And he took a step towards Suspenders Boy. And then you saw all the color out of Suspenders Boy's face. Just
1: match his suspenders.
0: Just go white as he realized, like, oh man, I think I might have taken this a little too far.
1: This is bad for me.
0: And then run off. Yeah. Like he was frightened, like a scared bunny.
1: Rightfully so.
0: But that was funny. Bronco, surrounded by cops, just decided, like, you know what? I guess I'm going to jail tonight. I guess I'm spending the night locked up because I'm going to beat this kid up.
1: You're more likely to build that rivalry with a team in state than you are a non-conference team from somewhere else.
0: And honestly, if Utah State beats Utah, it's a great story. Morgan Scally mentioned when Utah lost to Chucky Keaton and Utah State. Like, I'm sure it's not a real positive memory from Morgan, but it sticks out because of the relationship. And when Gary Anderson beat Kyle Whittingham up in Logan in, what was it, 2013 or whatever, and I said, this will be the last time Utah ever goes to Logan, which was true until last year, and good for them for getting over it. But I remember that game. You know, Utah fans might not like it, but because it was an in-state matchup, even a simple, you know, Utah State wins once in a while becomes uber memorable. It's a big part
1: of, you can lose to any team.
0: There's a big part of Chucky Keaton's legacy.
1: Yeah,
0: up
1: absolutely.
0: At Utah State.
1: No, I think you should play it. I think you should absolutely play it. I would love to see it. And yeah, if BYU and Utah need to alternate every year, Utah State's not playing them both every season, that's fine with me. But yeah, I think they should play it more. There shouldn't be something that comes around twice a decade. No, I'd love to see this game more often. Like, it makes too much sense financially, it makes too much sense geographically, and it's good for the fans. Again, nobody cares about these non-conference games unless you're playing somebody who actually matters, or you think there's a reason to be playing in Southern California or Georgia or Texas or Florida when you couldn't play there otherwise. Now you play a game every couple of years in Central Florida if you're either BYU or Utah, and you're going to be playing lots of games in Texas basically every year. Yeah, play local.
0: I think there's value to playing big-name games. I actually don't think the Arkansas game really worked out in Utah's favor, but that's a gamble you take because you have to schedule teams 5-6 years out, and
1: right.
0: Who knows how good they're going to be.
1: No, like I said, that was a good game.
0: You know, I don't know. The other example you used was Baylor. Okay, I guess. A little bit less than, say, Florida or Arkansas. I'm glad that they'll take a swing at what do they call it, A, B, and C opponents. I'm glad that they'll actually play A opponents because a lot of programs aren't even playing A opponents
1: anymore. No, if you can play another P4 team in your non-conference, Utah or BYU should do it every year. I'm fully in support of that. More good games.
0: You really want to see them play Cal? I don't know if some of like the ACC teams count.
1: I would take it because I hate these non-conference games. Now, I don't hate this game against Utah State. There's actually a storyline here. This is more interesting than BYU playing Colorado
0: State.
1: But
0: who did BYU play last year in Cream? Didn't they play Stanford last year? I mean, you were saying who cares about Stanford last year. You know what I mean? In fact, I know they did because the storyline was Bear going up against
1: the
0: former
1: right.
0: team.
1: You're right.
0: Like, that doesn't do anything for me.
1: I'd still take it over Colorado State.
0: I wouldn't take it over Utah State.
1: Okay, that's fair.
0: You know, some of the other terrible teams in the ACC, I wouldn't take that over Utah State. Would you take Purdue over Utah State?
1: I don't know.
0: Would you take Maryland over Utah State? Rutgers?
1: No, again, there's no real...
0: So it's not any P4
1: team. Okay, you're right.
0: But...
1: It's most, but it's not any.
0: Like Arkansas.
1: I mean, but Arkansas is Rutgers.
0: But they are, but that's not as predictable as Rutgers being Rutgers. Correct. Arkansas has had more of a life as a program than Rutgers, certainly. But Florida wasn't terrific. They were okay. Mm-hmm. The two times that Utah played Florida, it wasn't Urban Meyer's Florida teams, but mm-hmm. that was a good matchup.
1: Mm-hmm.
0: And I get those. I'm glad that they play those. But, yes, I'd rather see them play Utah State than Northern Illinois or Fresno State or any of these other teams that they play, even San Diego State.
1: Yeah.
0: And I know they want to get back into Southern California and recruiting and blah, blah, blah, blah, blah. But in-state recruiting is important, too.
1: Yep.
0: So I wish they would play more. But as soon as Kyle lost in 2013 in Logan, you knew, like, oh, I'm not coming back up here and play.

0: Hey, it's all right here.
1: Yes, sir!
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1: Your Cougars at 30 update. Here's Kalani Sitake on the health of Siale Asara.
2: More than likely, he will be questionable for this weekend. It's not season ending. We'll see what happens in this week, but I think that was the right move to just kind of be transparent with all of it. And he exited the game and didn't come back. Just want to make sure that everybody knows what we're up to and that we're just being transparent with the injuries. And so not a season ending, but more than likely we'll take him out of the game this weekend. Yeah, that's unfortunate because he was doing some really good things.
1: Come visit Kenny J's Barbecue at the District in South Jordan. Mouth-watering ribs, savory brisket, and all your barbecue favorites.

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1: Yes, sir!
0: After a battle against Arizona, the Cougars hit the road to square off against Colorado State. 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

0: 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Want to remind you about the Beehive Meals Ute Preview Show. 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Ben, Adam Silver risked severe sunburn to go out and address the media about the many topics that are currently going on in the NBA. We hope he's okay. Sure, he's fine.
1: Polish the dome.
0: A lot of sunblock.
1: Yeah.
0: Wear a hat.
1: Mm-hmm.
0: Like the Island of Dr. Moreau hat.
1: He should wear a bucket hat everywhere he goes.
0: Everywhere he goes. Are you kidding?
1: Yeah.
0: I worry about him every time.
1: Uh-huh.
0: Hope he has a good dermatologist. He covered a number of different things. So we'll play some clips here. We thought we'd start with this. Pablo Torre, who the reporter that kind of kicked off all the Ballmer stuff, actually asked Adam a question. Should we hear how that went? Go ahead, Christian.
2: Hey, Adam. Pablo from Pablo Torre finds out. Given the ongoing federal investigations into the Clippers and Dectronix and Aspiration, as well as the investigation into Mark Walter, there has been a growing concern that wealthy individuals and entities are using the approval of the NBA to purchase credibility in the eyes of the public, meaning the fans. And I'm just curious if that growing concern is something that you share when it comes to the due diligence that follows the application of an owner or a sponsor, and if you plan on changing anything about NBA due diligence processes because of that.
3: I mean, interesting the way you put it. I've never heard it quite that way. I understand that with team ownership comes a platform, both for individual owners, and it helps them become widely known. But I also think it imposes responsibilities on them and their communities. It's my opening. It's one of the things we talked about today in terms of what comes with team ownership. I would only say, you know, and this has even come up in your reporting, just as there are limits to what a reporter is able to do. In some ways, reporters can do things that traditional investigators can't, because you can, in some cases, keep all your sources confidential. I think there's different transparency obligations on leagues, and also maybe a different set of actors' willingness to talk directly to leagues. But we take these vetting process very seriously. A lot of what we do is intensive database searching. I mean, you would think in this day and age with AI and everything else that everything is centralized. It's not. In many cases, you're going state by state. In certain cases, people are part of industries that are regulated state by state, so you have to look there as well. You know, we also talk to as many people as we can find, and you know, who have knowledge about these people. And we do interviews, but beyond that, you know, I will say we're always reassessing to see if we can do more. But in fairness to the parties involved, even Mark Walter, as we sit here today, I know more about him than I did when we vetted him. I read newspaper articles, but in fairness to him, I don't know where those investigations are going to come out. I don't know where any government inquiries are going to come out. So, we're always seeing if we can do things better, but I don't see a trend or some widespread issue, certainly among, you know, our principal owners, that gives me cause for concern.
0: I don't know. Like, if the NBA did a better job vetting Mark Walter, would they have discovered? I mean, according to Mark Walter, he hasn't even done anything wrong. So I don't know what I don't know what old Pablo is getting at there.
1: I totally understand what he's getting at. There is an influx of billionaires in the world. It requires billionaires to buy these teams. And as a result, you may have lesser known people with lesser known histories buying these teams. Now, in the past, you used to have a bunch of millionaires that were buying these teams. Guess what? There used to be a lot of really cruddy owners in sports, including the NBA, but Major League Baseball, the NFL, etc. I mean, we talked about people who tried to buy the Utah Jazz with money that it was very, very suspect before Larry Miller stepped in, and good for the NBA for blocking some of it. So this isn't a news story necessarily, but I do understand what Pablo is asking and the desire of certain groups of young billionaires. And by the way, I don't actually think this applies to Ryan Smith, though Ryan Smith has inarguably benefited from owning the Utah Jazz and the Utah Mammoth, it's made him a much bigger personality in our state than he was beforehand. I think there are people who want to buy into sports to legitimize themselves within a community. And I think when there is new access to new young money, the character of some of those people might be more questionable. But maybe I'm wrong. Maybe that's just always been the case.
0: I don't know. I get it that the NBA has the ability and can choose who it associates it themselves with. But honestly, they're just looking to sell the franchise, right? Mm-hmm. I mean, how many NBA owners are quote-unquote good guys? And whose judgment are you relying on to make that determination?
1: Correct.
0: And the NBA has played way fast and loose with it in the past.
1: Mm-hmm.
0: I mean, I would draw the line at selling a franchise to a Russian oligarch. That doesn't seem like a really great idea. And they had no problem with doing that. I don't know why. Like, Mark Walter is at least an American.
1: I don't think...
0: But you know what I mean? Like, do they have to do forensic accounting on every single potential buyer?
1: Right.
0: You know what I mean? Like, how deeply are
1: What's the purity test?
0: What is the purity test?
1: What's the purity test?
0: You know? Right. Like, if Mark Walter isn't under investigation by the feds, hasn't been convicted of anything, can show you spreadsheets of where his money came from, Who are we to judge?
1: By the way, it's on the board of governors, which is the owners, to approve sales.
0: Right.
1: Who can buy teams? So, yeah, do you expect all those 29 other people to vet all these people? Now, I'm sure the NBA does some vetting and says, hey, this is who you're looking at. This is who these people are. Maybe they know each other or not. But, yeah, it's kind of a weird question in that sense. And I would actually probably bet that there's a better percentage of good owners right now in professional sports than there has ever been before.
0: And I know it's popular these days to just assume that a billionaire is a terrible person mm-hmm. who had to stab a million people in the back just to get to where they are. And maybe that's true. But that's not the assumption I operate under. And I don't think that's the assumption that the NBA operates under. Whereas I think Pablo is assuming that with his question.
1: Well, he's an investigative reporter. That's
0: right.
1: He's
0: but yeah. he's assuming like, okay, you're selling all your franchises to Don Corleone. Why aren't you looking into more what good or bad people they are? I don't think it's that. I think that's oversimplification of it. Do you assume, like Steve Ballmer doesn't seem to me like a really great guy, but did you assume that when he bought the NBA team just because he had all that dough? You're like, oh, this guy must be a terrible person.
1: Right. Was he a bad owner before he cheated? Did you know he was going to cheat?
0: Right.
1: Like that's a question. He looks like a bad owner now. Was he a bad owner when he bought the team? Had he cheated in other parts of his life to get to this $1 billion? Maybe the answer is yes, but you have proof of that. You have, you know, does how they got their money indicate how they're going to run the team? Or probably not.
0: I mean, Bob Iger rose to be the CEO of Disney. Did he have to stab a few people on the back on the way? Probably.
1: Right.
0: But do we go into his ownership of the Lakers just assuming that this is a villain who's trying to sports wash his crimes?
1: Yeah.
0: I don't.
1: Right.
0: I don't know this other Kushner guy either, but I'm assuming that he's on the up and up because I like to think the better of people. But I don't know, I guess.
1: That's true. You don't like to think the better of people. That's a lie. I'm going to call you on that. But I agree with everything else you said.
0: Who do I think the worst of?
1: Everybody. Here comes Kushner.
4: You literally brought up yesterday how even DJ points it out. You always remember people at their lowest.
1: You find the worst
4: lowest.
1: In people.
0: Mm-hmm.
1: Yeah.
0: But I believe they can get better.
1: Do we have more sound from Adam?
0: Yeah, let's move on. Your guy, Bill Oram, who has grown a very bushy mustache. He looks very Yosemite Sam. It's very strange. But he used to work
4: at Portland.
0: He used to work at the Trib. He's now working at the Oregonian. He's been the one who has been really hard on El Cheapo up mm-hmm. there. And bring
1: he's
0: it
1: the
0: up.
1: Top sports columnist right now in Portland.
0: And bring it up that they could lose the Blazers. And, you know, it's a big story up there. So Bill asked Adam Silver if the Blazers could potentially move.
3: It is my hope and belief that the Portland Trailblazers or the Trailblazers can be successful in Portland, Oregon. That it is important at the same time that Tom Dundon reaches a deal with the city officials and the state elected officials that makes operating in Portland viable for the long term. So that's what we're focused on. I, you know, to me, you know, I understand, you know, under, you know, whether it was under David Stern or under other leagues, there are times when it becomes necessary for teams to relocate for various circumstances. So I don't want to make that a point of pride for me, and that would, to me, be prejudging the situation. But I want to be very direct about it. I would see it as a failure if we did not keep the team in Portland. I've spent a lot of time in that community over the years. They've shown amazing support for the Trailblazers. They're some of our best fans around the league.
0: A failure for who?
1: He says for, it seems like for him. It seems like a black mark on his resume.
0: I don't know. Do you believe him? I doubt he cares.
1: I bet he cares. I bet he would like some calm waters as they try to expand to Seattle and Las Vegas. Anytime you shake things up, it doesn't look great for the security of a league.
0: Seattle, you mean his previous failure? Not his, I guess.
1: But the leagues, yeah. It's a bad look.
0: Yeah, I don't know if his opinion matters, frankly.
1: Yeah, it may not.
0: It seems like El Cheapo is either going to get it all from Portland or it's going to go somewhere else. Mm-hmm. And I don't think there's anything that Adam can do over it.
1: I'm sure he can try and put his finger on the scale, but yeah, I'm not sure it's going
0: to
1: do much.
0: I mean, it seemed like lip service to me. And then they get a relocation fee if he moves. Mm-hmm. So he actually has a financial incentive to move the team.
1: Well, at least the people he works for does. Do oh,
0: I'm sure he gets points on that.
1: But I would suspect they figure it out in Portland. I kind of think that's the direction they're going to head. But
0: why?
1: I'm not sure where the obvious other place to move would be. And if El Cheapo's not all that interested in spending money, unless he can get somebody to come in and foot the entire bill for everything, I don't know how much he's willing to spend to relocate them. Because some of that does have to come from the owner, right?
0: It does not seem to me like the community is interested at all.
1: They have made some progress, though, on this front already of finding new money to help either rebuild. It's not the Rose Garden anywhere, whatever it is, Moda Center.
0: Moda Center.
1: Sounds like they have found some ways to put more money towards it where maybe the relocation has died down some.
0: I think he's trying to major league the team. Trying to make it so bad that he can just move.
1: He's been lousy. I'm glad we're not covering the Portland Trailblazers right now. I'd be really worried about my job if that was my main beat. The other part of this is the talks of relocation fees, which I don't think we have the sound from, but they're talking about Vegas fetching over $10 billion for their expansion fee.
0: An expansion
1: and
0: fee.
1: And then
0: that's
1: Seattle
0: different.
1: For $7 billion. Yeah. But again, we're just talking about increased values of all these teams. I mean, the Lakers just sold for, what was it, $12 billion?
0: Mm-hmm.
1: So just the money, the prices of these teams is insane.
0: Christian, let's skip the second apron one. Since we're up against it a little bit, let's go to his reaction to Steve Ballmer. That was the big news yesterday, I guess Sunday night, mm-hmm. Steve Ballmer announcing that they're totally capitulating and going to go along with the NBA. And Adam Silver broke the spirit of one of the world's wealthiest men. And let's hear if he takes a victory lap.
5: Presented the Clippers at the board of at the meetings this week.
3: The Clippers were not represented at the meetings over the last 2 days. And I think, David, that was largely because they're in the midst of a process now where they will be appointing, in essence, an interim governor, and that was part of our sanctions, in essence, that someone shall serve in that role over the next year. But they're in the process of appointing that person, and that person, I mean, you know, per Pablo's question, that person has to be vetted as well. So there's a bit of a process there before that person becomes official. You know, I think in terms of Steve's statement, I'd say, putting aside the precise words he chose to use, most importantly, he indicated a willingness to accept the league's decision in this case and the accompanying sanctions. So that initially was what I was most focused on, which is markedly different than the initial statements that came out of his organization. I think there will be ample time to have additional conversations with him over the next year. And also, this is not information that I'm sharing from a direct conversation with the Clippers organization, but even, again, from prior question, there are other inquiries that have nothing to do with the NBA that Clippers and Steve Ballmer are now dealing with. And so my assumption is, in some cases, he, you know, has to choose his words, you know, carefully in terms of what he's saying. But aside from that, I appreciate the fact that he has stood down, that he did apologize and is accepting responsibility. And, you know, our plan is to move forward, and every reason to believe that at the end of the year period, he will return to be an owner in good standing.
0: Glad he stood down, because if he didn't, he might go to jail, is basically what Adam Silver said right there. You better watch what he says. He's got some other stuff to worry about.
1: Hey, other than if they could, you know, the valuations of teams skyrocketing under Adam Silver and expansion, adding these two new teams in Seattle and Vegas. What's happening with the Clippers is one of the better wins of Adam Silver's career. And it was funny, like, it sounded almost contentious with Pablo Torre in that question. Pablo, I think, handed Adam Silver a very big win, because Adam was starting to look a little spineless. And now it looks like he was willing to drop the hammer and kind of right the league and make sure that it's being taken care of the right way. I bet he's happy with how all this Clippers stuff has turned out.
0: Oh, he's got to be.
1: Yeah.
0: Absolutely. Because the outcome he wanted all along is what he's getting. The Clippers just to accept it and go away, mm-hmm. which is he just wanted this thing to go away all along. I don't know if Adam's problem has been not being strong enough. I think he's been dumb. Like, his ideas are dumb.
1: Yeah, and I think that comes from a weak backbone of trying to figure out, like, hey, the product isn't good enough. How do I fix the product? And it's just like, just have a belief in your product and the stars will carry.
0: But he's been strong with the Clippers twice now, once with Donald Sterling and now with Ballmer. He's been strong with the Suns. Yeah, I just think he's made bad choices. But, yes, I agree with you. I think he's been better, that's for sure. All right, voicemails coming up next. Stay tuned, 97.5 The KSL Sports Zone.
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1: 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Here's Morgan Scally on Braden Pagan facing his former team.
16: 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He's on the leadership council for a reason. Love having him a part of this family.
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0: I've only played with a caddy once in my life. It was Canterbury Golf Club in Cleveland, Ohio. Used to be on the professional tour. Only way we got a caddy was my brother's dental school president was a member, and he was able to swing a caddy for our foursome. That was the only time I've ever had a caddy, ever.
1: This is for the Jake and Ben show. In light of Hot Take Tuesday, I'm curious, how many times have people been described on your show as the worst people in the world? Today alone, there were NBA refs described as that, NFL refs described as that, NFL rules and analysts described as that, and TSA agents described as the worst people in the world. And then I'd also like to add my hot take, which I can't take as my own, as I got it from some bozos on the Snap Talk. But in the world of NIL, what's stopping Army from becoming the best football team in the country?
2: Ah, shout out to Brett. And then the second one there was from Frazier. And yes, we do describe people as the worst people in the world quite a bit. No, that would be me. But can
3: you
2: I make
3: the person who just said you like to see the best in people?
2: Can I make
3: you immediately got called out for it.
2: I want to make a clarification though. Not TSA members. Mm-hmm. The bosses that make the
3: people
2: rules.
3: Who make the rules.
2: The make the rules at the TSA.
3: Not boots on the ground.
2: Not boots on the ground. Okay. I'm a fan of those people.
3: Eye in the
2: but
3: sky.
2: No refs, yes. Analysts that analyze reffing, yes.
3: Isn't that the same people? The people who make the rules for TSA and the people who make the rules for the refs or the refs themselves?
2: A great point.
3: Yeah.
2: That's the same group of people.
3: There's a through line there.
2: There is a through line there. But yeah, I have a tendency to do that. But how about Brett? Gets lined up with a caddy. It's just not the norm anymore.
3: His brother's a dentist, and the president of the dental school got him out there with a caddy.
2: That's in response to the audio vault today where we played some lady ranting at the club pro at a Chicago golf club because he did not get them two caddies for their round. The guy was like, the caddy program ended in the summer. The kids went back to school.
3: Kids are in school.
2: We've got your carts.
3: Not a full-time job.
4: Even though
3: you're
4: she wrote
3: on
4: a letter
3: PGA
4: yesterday.
3: Tour.
2: She wrote a letter yesterday.
3: I also like the guy she was golfing with who had walked in and was like, it's fine.
2: It's all right.
3: I'm a member of the other club, and yeah, they're people are gone too.
2: What a random thing to have a meltdown about. That's all. Like it's like somebody throwing a fit at a nice restaurant if they don't have a salad fork.
3: Going famous for a meltdown. Tough. Tough break.
2: Rough way to go?
3: Yep.
2: I don't know. I always say this, but I don't know if I've ever been that upset about anything. Let alone not getting two caddies.
3: Something so trivial.
2: So trivial.
3: So trivial.
2: Action packed 6 o'clock hour coming up next. 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